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June the 24th through the 26th, and the following week from June the 29th through July the 3rd. Each evening, we will begin our services at 7:30. Also, for our finale, we'll have a very special God and Country celebration starting at 5 p.m. on July the 3rd with two services, barbecue and fireworks. Preachers for this year's meeting include Tim Fallure, Ricky Gravely, Brian McBride, Johnny Pope, Doug Benton, and a host of others. We will also have special singing and local choirs each night. For more information, visit the Greer Baptist Camp Meeting Facebook page to receive updated information. Dr. Joe Arthur is the moderator, and the Greer Baptist Camp Meeting is located at 1360 Henderson Gap Road in the Greer community of South Carolina. Don't miss out on an opportunity to enjoy the presence of God, the people of God, and the preaching of God's Word at this year's 79th annual Greer Baptist Camp Meeting. We would love to see you there.

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1: With SRN News, I'm Keith Peters in Washington. Forecasters are keeping a watch on the first Atlantic tropical storm of the season, Arthur, as it moves through parts of Texas and Louisiana. National Hurricane Center forecaster Dan Brown says Tropical Storm Arthur will likely affect parts of the southeastern United States.
2: Most of the heavy rainfall is going to be across Louisiana and then parts of southern Mississippi and Alabama. And then as we move through the latter part of the week, there still is going to be a risk for heavy rainfall across parts of the southeast as kind of the residual moisture from the system remains over that area.
1: Officials urge millions of people along the Gulf Coast to take the storm seriously amid warnings that the storm could dump dangerous amounts of rain in some areas. In Louisiana and Mississippi, some communities set up locations for residents to collect sandbags and clear debris from drainage systems. Germany and Poland are signing a new defense deal as the balance of power in Europe shifts.
3: The new defense agreement puts aside Germany and Poland's complicated past to strengthen European military cooperation at a time of heightened tension with Russia and growing uncertainty over U.S. engagement in Europe. Germany is seeking partners as it moves to revitalize its military, the Bundeswehr, after decades of neglect, with ambitions to build the strongest conventional army on NATO's European side, an effort that could make it a central pillar of European defense in the years ahead, while Poland's importance as a logistic hub for Ukraine, alongside its growing economy and heavy defense investment, has made it a compelling partner for Germany and other core European countries. I'm Charles Ledesma.
1: On Wall Street, the Dow down by 507 points, the Nasdaq dropped 354, with the S&P 500 lower by 91 points. This is SRN News. The Supreme Court will not hear a free speech case, correspondent Michael Harrington reports.
4: The justices have turned back without comment the appeal of a pro-life high school student group that was not allowed to distribute flyers critical of Planned Parenthood. In fact, the club was allowed to hand out the flyers to other students, but was not allowed to post them on the walls of the school. Lower courts ruled that by putting the flyers up in the hallways, the club would have been engaged in, quote, government speech. Michael Harrington reporting.
1: Some of the overlooked casualties of Russia's invasion of Ukraine are the nation's historic churches. Russian latest bombardment of Ukraine's biggest cities has set ablaze part of an Eastern Orthodox landmark. Church and cultural officials say that Armishan Cathedral inside a historic monastery in Kyiv was damaged this week. The complex was built between the 11th and 19th centuries and is a UNESCO World Heritage Site. This is SRN News. Interest rate worries send stocks lower.
5: Stocks closed lower on Wall Street after the Federal Reserve indicated it's more likely than before to raise interest rates this year to keep a lid on inflation. The S&P 500 slumped 1.2% Wednesday. The Dow fell 507 points. That's about 1%. The Nasdaq Composite sank 1.3%. Treasury yields rose in the bond market. The yield on the two-year Treasury bolted higher to 4.20%. Higher rates can tap the brakes on inflation, but they can also slow the economy and send prices for assets like stocks and bonds lower. Seth Seatone, New York.
1: The man who died in this week's crash of a small jet in Texas was a well-known entrepreneur named Joshua Bear, who is a successful investor in technology startup companies. More details available at srnnews.com. From Washington, I'm Keith Peters reporting.
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Good evening and thanks for listening to WTVI Radio. That was Buddy and Ann Molinak singing Sweeter Each Day. Up next, the Seminole String Band will be singing Tis So Sweet. We got more good music coming up this hour, and at 9:30 and 9:45 we got the Harvest Time broadcast and the Strength for Today broadcast, so don't miss it. 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It's currently 81 degrees out in the upstate right now, and we should have a clear night tonight, and it'll get a little cooler, but not much. Tomorrow we'll have a decent chance of a thunderstorm likely, and then we'll probably have some rain tomorrow night as well, and then on Friday we might have a thunderstorm as well, but it should clear up. And then on Saturday we should have a sunny day with a high of 87 degrees. And once again, thanks for listening to the best sound around.

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3: Thank you and greetings, radio friends. What a joy and privilege it is to come to your place of listening and share together with you another Harvest Time broadcast. I praise the Lord for this open door, this heaven-bought privilege that our Lord allows us day after day together by the radio, open His eternal Word and study the Word of God together. I trust that if it's at all possible, you'll take the time out, get your Bible, and follow along with us as we open the Word of God today. We're turning in our Bible, Psalm 139, verse number 23 and verse number 24, and we continue our study on dealing with our thoughts, or dealing with our mind. In verse number 23, the psalmist said, "Search me, O God, and know my heart." And then he said, "Try me and know my thoughts, and see if there be any wicked way in me, and lead me in the way everlasting." Now, David comes before the Lord here. As you would go to the doctor, he's saying to the Lord, "I want you to examine me." He said, "I want you to search my heart and see if I got a heart problem." Man, we could spend some time there with God doing open heart surgery on us and looking at our sin problem in our heart, could we not? And then he said, "I want you to try my thoughts. I want you to examine what's going on in my mind. And I want you to see if there be any wicked way in me." We've been studying for the last couple of days on dealing with our thoughts, or dealing with our mind. On the broadcast Monday, I gave you a general introduction to the subject by dealing with the fact that we are a triune being. I am body, I am soul, and I am mind. My soul is redeemed, my body is consigned back to the ground, and it will be resurrected when the Lord comes again. But my mind is to be renewed. We read over in the book of Romans, chapter number 12, verse 1 and verse number 2, where the Bible mentions the renewing of our mind. You see, I am a saved being, but I live in an unsaved body. Because of that situation that exists in my life, God and good inside me, in my heart, want to control my mind and my body and use my life to the glory and honor of the Lord Jesus Christ. But in the same time, the devil wants my body and through my body attack my mind and attack my spirituality and use me in a way that is dishonoring to the cause of Christ. So my soul is saved, my body is not, and the mind becomes the battlefield between God and the devil, good and evil in our lives. We look first of all at the power of the mind, and I pointed out to you that the mind controls our life. The Bible said, "For as a man thinketh in his heart, so is he." The Bible said, "Keep thine heart with all diligence, for out of it are the issues of life." We become what we think. If you think on it long enough, you will perform it before too long. So the power of the mind, the world realizes this. That's why all of the media is for wickedness being placed in our mind in this generation. So we looked at the power of the mind, and then we looked at the position of the mind. And again, to remind you, the mind is the battlefield between God and the devil, good and evil. Our body is not saved, our heart is saved, and the mind becomes the battlefield. But I want to come to the third thing today. Not only we see the power of the mind, and we see the position of the mind, but I want us to notice the purging of our mind. And I want to just slow down and spend some time here in the book of 2 Corinthians, chapter number 10, and allow God to speak to our heart from the precious word of God in this matter of dealing with our thoughts and dealing with our mind. Notice, if you will, the Bible said in 2 Corinthians, chapter number 10, and verse number 3, the Bible said, "For though we walk in the flesh, we do not war after the flesh." Verse 4, the Bible said, "For the weapons of our warfare are not carnal, but mighty through God to the pulling down of strongholds, casting down imaginations and every high thing that exalteth itself against the knowledge of God, and bringing into captivity every thought to the obedience of Christ, and having in a readiness to revenge all disobedience when your obedience is fulfilled." Here we have a description of the battle that rages in our mind. It is not against flesh and blood, but it's a spiritual battle. Again, verse number 3 said, "For though we walk in the flesh, we do not war after the flesh." If we did, we'd be in trouble and be defeated all the time. But in verse number 4, he said, "For the weapons of our warfare are not carnal." Friend, you cannot battle the devil and the thought that he puts in your mind with carnal weapons of warfare. No, we must use spiritual weapons if we're going to wage the war and win the war that we're in our mind today. Now, how are we going to do it? Notice in verse number 4, the Bible tells us, "The weapons of our warfare are not carnal, but mighty through God to the pulling down of the strongholds." Here the Bible mentions strongholds, and the strongholds are those areas where the devil has found a lodging place in our mind. And God said here that we are to pull them down. Notice two things in this statement. First of all, he mentions the strongholds. The strongholds are simply fortresses. They're like a walled city. The devil has his stronghold there, and he will continually put those thoughts in our mind that we should not have. We must come to the place of recognizing the stronghold is there. Stop blaming the flesh. Stop blaming the world, and recognize that in your mind, Satan has strongholds, and he uses them as launching pads to launch an assault upon your mind with thoughts that are dishonoring God and disruptive to your Christian life. Now, what are we going to do about those strongholds? Well, we can either leave them or we can deal with them. What does the Bible say for us to do? In verse number 4, the Bible said pulling down. The two words pulling down here means destruction, demolition. And the word carries with it to tear down by force and fierce anger that they're there. You see, my friend, you do not win the battle of the mind, and you do not purge and purify your mind by playing games with the devil and the thought pattern that he's established in your life. But you lay hold on spiritual weapons of warfare, and you go into your mind, into your thought life, and you pull down, you destroy the thoughts that are there. You act like a demolition team. You go in there with big machines, big guns, and you destroy them. You pull down the stronghold, and don't let the thoughts stay in your mind that you're constantly bothered with. Pull it down, destroy it, cast it down. And then notice second, he said in verse number 5, not only there is the pulling down of the strongholds, but in verse number 5 he said casting down imaginations. Now, every one of us have problem with our imagination. You can just sit around, look at people, And before you know it, your imagination has gone wild. You don't only imagine things about others, but the devil will have you imagining that others are thinking about you. And he'll have you imagining things that are destructive and detrimental to you. And so what does the Bible say about our imagination? He said we're to pull down the strongholds. And then he said to cast down every imagination. The word casting here means with the use of force, to throw down, to pull down, or again to demolish. We must not take it lightly. This is not a game. It's a battle. And our mind is the battlefield. And we must realize we're in war. And we must fight. Do this by force, as we're taught in the Word of God. But not only he mentions the pulling down of the strongholds and the casting down of imaginations, but in verse number 5, he said, casting down everything that exalteth itself against the knowledge of God. Anything that raises up that is contrary to the Word of God and the will of God, then you are to cast it down. Don't let it have a position, a continuing position in your life. And then he said in the last part of verse number 5, the third thing, not only there's a pulling down of the stronghold, there's a casting down of the imagination, but he said there's the bringing down of the thoughts and bringing into captivity every thought to the disobedience of Christ. Every thought that you have that is contrary to God, contrary to his word, to his will, his way in your life, you cannot let that thought linger. You must cast it down. You must pull it down. You must bring it down, my friend, and bring it into subjection to the will of God. And then notice in verse number 6, he said, not only there is the pulling down of the stronghold, there's the casting down of the imagination, there's the bringing down of the thoughts, but there's the putting down of every disobedience. Notice verse number 6, and having in a readiness to revenge all disobedience when your obedience is fulfilled. Friend, in this battle with the mind that we're encountering, we cannot allow those thoughts of disobedience to God to remain in our life. They will get us in trouble. They will destroy us. They'll defeat us. No, we must stand on guard with our guns loaded and our aim set, ready to tear them down anytime that they rise up in our life. Do not allow thoughts of disobeying God to remain in your mind. You can never have victory in Jesus when your thoughts are continually toward disobedience to him. Instead of thinking about disobeying him, we ought to put our thoughts on obeying the Lord Jesus Christ. So, to purify our mind, we must have the pulling down of the stronghold. We must cast down the imagination. We must bring down into subjection the thoughts. And we must put down every thought of disobedience that enters into our mind. The only way you can do that is by replacing it with something good and something godly. And we'll look at that, the Lord willing, on the broadcast tomorrow. Father, take the word, use it to your glory. I pray in Jesus' name, amen and amen.
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3: 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That's Harvest Time, 179 Promised Land Drive, Resaca, Georgia, 30735. 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
1: The early church had a testimony that we here at Strength for Today pray will be the testimony of you and your church this very day and this very hour. Acts 19:20 says, "So mightily grew the word of God and prevailed." If we want to prevail, we've got to learn to get every detail of the Word of God, and let's get to learning some scripture from the Bible right now. Take your Bibles and turn to Exodus chapter 15. We'll start there this morning, Exodus chapter 15, verse 9, as we continue our series of messages on Ruth, the conversion, the church, and the catching away. Next week, we'll be talking about the rapture in the book of Ruth. But today we're going to talk about fulfillment. And let me say this, thank you for being here today. God bless you for being in His house. This is what God asks us to do every Sunday, is meet and come and worship Him in His house. To pray, to praise, to hear the preaching of the Word, so that we might go out into the world and present the gospel to a lost and dying world. And boy, I'll tell you, we're in a lost and dying world, aren't we? And time is running out quickly. The Lord's coming soon, folks. It's not going to be long. And when He comes, He's going to come, and we're going to leave here quickly. The night cometh when no man shall work, and we've got to work while the light is shining and while the day is bright, and this is that day. Here in this story of Ruth, we know that Boaz has been presented with the need to take care of Naomi and Ruth. Ruth has gone and made him aware of her predicament, and that she was a near kinsman of his, and that he had the right and the responsibility to redeem her and her mother-in-law Naomi. But there's a problem. Life never goes smooth, does it? There's always a problem. Me and JB was all excited. We were going to get some furniture for the church. We had got some men together to go up there and get that furniture. And within 48 hours, he had surgery on his elbow. He can't do nothing without getting hurt. And I have to give him credit. He was out there trying. He was doing his best. And all I did was crawl up in a truck, and I've been crippled for a week. That's all I did was crawl up in the truck. Now I ain't had a back in a week. But that's how life goes. Problems always occur. If there's a blessing, the devil is going to put a problem in there to try to halt you from receiving that blessing. I don't know about you. I sure could use blessings. I don't want no blisterings. Amen? I want the blessings of God. And here in Exodus chapter 15, verse 9, this is a very unusual verse. I found it this morning, 4:30. The enemy said, "I will pursue. I will overtake. I will divide the spoil. My lust shall be satisfied upon them. I will draw my sword, and my hand shall what? Destroy them." Folks, that's the devil talking about us. He wants everybody in this building destroyed. He wants your testimony ruined. He wants your life totally messed up. When Elimelech, Mahlon, and Chilion, you know Mahlon and Chilion means skinny and puny. They were sick to start with. And they went down to Moab where they shouldn't have been. They ran from the famine to Moab and they lived there. And there Mahlon and Chilion married Orphan Ruth. And there all three men died. They died there in Moab. Orpha decided she was going to stay home with her family. But Ruth said, "Whither thou goest, I will go. Where thou lodgest, I will lodge. Thy people shall be my people, and thy God shall be my God. God, do more to me, and so also accept if I part thee and me." That's what she said to her mother-in-law. She accepted the God of heaven, Jehovah is her God. Something in Naomi touched Ruth's heart. Say amen. And she accepted the God of heaven. I told Sunday school this morning, I'm going to tell you the same thing. I've never seen a time where it's so hard to reach people with the gospel. Never seen a day when people are so hardened and cold to the loving message of the gospel. I'm thankful that at 7 years old, somebody put me on a church bus and took me to church, and I accepted Christ as my Lord and Savior. I'm so thankful that when I was young, I got saved before the devil got a hold of me and destroyed my life and kept me from coming to Jesus. You see, the devil, the enemy rather, here said several things I want to share with you before we get into the message. First of all, the enemy said, I'm going to pursue you. I want you to know this morning you're being pursued. You may not see it, you may not feel it as of yet, but the enemy's in hot pursuit of you. He is seeking whom he may devour. He said, not only am I going to chase you, I'm going to get you. I'm going to overtake you. I'm going to overtake you to draw into a trap of temptation in order to control us with addiction to sins. He is going to overtake you, and he's going to try to stop you from being that you, all that you ought to be for God and all that you ought, could be for the Lord. If you're lost, he wants to send you to hell. If you're saved, he wants to stop you from getting others to the portals of heaven. He'll pursue you. He'll overtake you. And then, number three, he'll divide you. He'll take the precious life and purpose God paid for with his own blood. Isn't that what the choir sang about this morning? That precious blood. He paid for your life and your soul, and separate us from the love of God and take the potential of redemption away from the Lord and his servant. You see, Satan wants to stop every one of you from serving God. And he does it with sin. Because with every sin, there's a hook in it. And that hook becomes addiction to sin. And that sin begins to draw you away from God instead of being close to the Lord. Folks, we have got to be serious today about the enemy. He's pursuing. He's overtaking. He's dividing. He's doing it with lust. Not your lust, his lust. His passion and his pleasure of seeing us in a broken relationship with God. I want to tell you something. You sit in the pew every Sunday and have a broken relationship with God. And folks, I'm afraid there's a lot of Christians who are in a pew with a broken relationship. They're not doing anything for God. They're not accomplishing anything because Satan has pulled them away with addiction and with sin and ungodliness, and they're not as close to God as they ought to be. Sometimes that sin could be attitude. Sometimes it's actions.

0: weapon is the sin that does so easily what? Beset you. Every one of us has got one. Every time I go past the spaghetti sauce jar, I go shaking. That's my sin. That's a sin that does so easily beset me. Either that or a Krispy Kreme donut. Either one of them will take me down. And every one of us have a sin. But the devil knows what our sin is. And he'll bring it your way to bring you down. And he'll do it in pursuit of you to overtake you, to divide you. Because his lust is to destroy you with that sword of sin. And listen, he does want to finally destroy you. He wants to destroy, to ruin our testimony. So the light of the gospel that saved me and you is extinguished. And there's no use in our life anymore for the Lord to spread his gospel of light and of salvation to a lost and dying world. He wants to destroy us so we're unable, incapable, and don't want to be a witness for the light of the gospel of God. Now, with all that in mind, let's go to Ruth chapter 4, verse 1. Ruth has gone. She doesn't want her life to be destroyed. She wants to do what God wants her to do. She's obeyed the biblical principles in the Old Testament for her to be redeemed by a kinsman redeemer. And Ruth 4, 1, and then went Boaz up to the gate, that's the court of their day, and he sat down there, and behold, the kinsman of whom Boaz spake came by, unto whom he said, "Ho, such a one, turn aside, sit down here." And he turned aside and sat down. The gate, the court of their day, Boaz is waiting there for this kinsman redeemer to come by, because it took 10 witnesses to make sure something was in accordance with the law and a decision was made and witnesses were there to witness it. And Boaz patiently waited for the kinsman of Elimelech to pass by. And when he saw him, he said, "Hey, I need to talk to you for a minute. Come over here." And he set him down in front of the court and those 10 witnesses. And then the near kinsman heeded his call and sat down beside him. Now let's look at Ruth 4:2. That's the legality. Now let's look at the leaders. And he took 10 men of the elders of the city and said, "Sit ye down here." And they sat down. He gathered the witnesses to witness the conversation between these two men to put it on record. And this was so that he had biblically done what was biblically required to have a witness to confirm this legal matter at hand. So he got the leaders together. Then they talked about the land. Look at Ruth 4:3. And he said unto the kinsman, "Naomi, that is come again out of the country of Moab, selleth a parcel of land, which was our brother Elimelech's. And I thought to advertise thee, saying, buy it before the inhabitants and before the elders of my people. If thou wilt redeem it, redeem it. But if thou wilt not redeem it, then tell me that I may know, for there is none to redeem it besides thee. And I am after thee." And he said, "I will redeem it."
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4: With SRN News, I'm Keith Peters in Washington. A significant development involving the agreement between the United States and Iran. President Trump signs a deal while dining at Versailles.
5: The press on hand as President Trump leaves the dinner with the French president and his wife. President Trump shouting to reporters that he has in fact signed the Memorandum of Understanding with Iran. The White House says the agreement is now in effect, which would mean the Strait of Hormuz could open it.
4: Correspondent Laura Winters reporting the deal calls for Tehran to dilute its stockpile of highly enriched uranium and waive sanctions on the country, immediately allowing Iran to sell its oil freely in a major concession from Washington. Pakistani Prime Minister Shehbaz Sharif, who helped mediate the deal to end the war, said it is taking immediate effect after leaders from both countries signed it, but that there will still be a formal signing ceremony on Friday. Georgia lawmakers will not redraw the state's political maps this month after GOP Governor Brian Kemp called them into a special session to do so. Georgia's Republican State Senate President pro tempore, Larry Walker III, says his party rejects the governor's call for 2028 redistricting in special session.
6: We believe it would be wise to allow the judicial process to further develop in other states and evaluate how courts rule on newly adopted district maps elsewhere. With this guidance, we are confident that Georgia's new districts will ultimately withstand legal scrutiny and that Georgia will prevail in defending these maps before the courts.
4: He also said they did not have enough time to take up redistricting in the current special session. On Wall Street, the Dow down by 507 points today. This is SRN News. An Illinois man is going to jail for killing an unborn baby.
7: The state has some of the most liberal abortion laws in the country, but it's still not legal for a man to slip his girlfriend abortion pills to end a pregnancy against her will. That's what 32-year-old Emerson Evans was convicted of, and he will now serve 7 years in prison. Since abortion drugs were made widely available under the Biden administration, a growing number of men have been arrested for using them to force women to have abortions. Michael Harrington reporting.
4: Vice President Vance, whose religious faith has been central to his adult life, writes about his spiritual journey in a new book. Observers say communion, finding my way back to faith, could ultimately serve as a kind of origin story for a future presidential campaign. Vance has been working on his new book during a busy decade that included a Hollywood movie about his youth, a short stint as a U.S. senator from Ohio, and now vice president. This is SRN News. There has been a deadly plane crash on a southern Texas highway near Laredo. Correspondent Mike Kempen has the latest.
8: Laredo police say the plane had six people on board when it crashed Tuesday night on the Loop 20 highway near Laredo International Airport. The plane was nearly sheared in half and tipped on its side. Dashcam video on social media shows the aircraft careening down the highway, taking out a light post before coming to a stop. The crash caused chaos. People left their vehicles to frantically try to smash out the cockpit window and free those inside. First responders can be heard calling for a ladder as they tried to free a passenger trapped inside. The audio is courtesy of Zayra Garza. I'm Mike Hempen.
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Up next, the Lindsey Bros will be singing As Small As I Am. And then we got more good music coming up. And once again, thanks for listening to the best sound around.

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1: With SRN News, I'm Keith Peters in Washington. President Trump says any benefits tied to the new agreement with Iran would come with conditions. Willie Nelson reports from the White House.
2: President Trump is discussing a proposed investment fund tied to the new memorandum of understanding between the United States and Iran.
3: We're not doing anything. We're not putting up money. Only if they're doing things right. If they're doing things right, if people want to invest, they can invest. But they had this $300 million fund. It's only $300 million fund. It's only if they're doing things right.
2: Under the proposal, any investment would come from Gulf countries, not American taxpayers. Willie Nelson, The White House.
1: The government has emptied an Everglades detention center.
4: All of the immigration detainees at the South Florida detention center known as Alligator Alcatraz have been transferred to other facilities. That's according to the Department of Homeland Security. Spokesperson Laura Biss cited concerns about hurricane season in an email that came just before government meteorologists confirmed the first tropical storm of the 2026 Atlantic season had formed in the Gulf. DHS did not say how many detainees were moved or where they're headed or whether the center was closing permanently. The ACLU and other organizations have been pressing for the tent facility in the Everglades to be shut down. I'm Jennifer King.
1: Tropical Storm Arthur is the first of the Atlantic season and threatens the southern United States with dangerous flash flooding. The National Hurricane Center announced the storm Wednesday and said Arthur would skirt over the Gulf Coast with heavy rain through Friday. It also formed amid days of heavy rain that has been drenching southern Texas. Rough day on Wall Street as the Dow down by 507 points, the Nasdaq dropping 354, with the S&P 500 lower by 91 points. This is SRN News.
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1: He abides with us. He continues with us. He remains with us. That's the words that's used in the New Testament. And his ministry is continual with us. And when you're tempted and when you're tested and when you're tried and when you go through a time of trouble and trial, mark it down. The Spirit of God is praying for you. The Spirit of God is interceding for you. The Spirit of God is speaking to our great advocate in the heaven for you on that occasion. So we have the Spirit of God within. We have the scriptures that can help us as well. And so here's the benefit and blessing. The Lord is touched with the feelings of our infirmities.
0: This has been What the Bible Says with Dr. W. Melvin Aiken, Director of Tabernacle Baptist Missions International. 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
1: The message you're about to hear was preached by the late Dr. Lee Robertson, the founder of the Tennessee Temple University and longtime pastor of the Highland Park Baptist Church there in Chattanooga, Tennessee. The title of this message is I Love Life. And the text that Dr. Lee Robertson chose for this message, the book of 1 Peter, chapter number 3. After some good singing, you will hear Dr. Lee Robertson preach on the subject, I Love Life.

0: you so much. The songs tonight have all been chosen to fit in with the message. Open your Bibles, please, to 1 Peter chapter 3. 1 Peter chapter 3. Begin a reading at verse 8. 1 Peter chapter 3 and verse 8. Finally, be all of one mind, having compassion one to another. Love as brethren. Be pitiful, be courteous. Not rendering evil for evil, railing for railing, but contrariwise blessing, knowing that ye are thereunto called, that ye should inherit a blessing. For he that will love life, and now tonight I speak on my personal testimony, I love life. And he that will love life and see good days, let him refrain his tongue from evil and his lips from that they speak no guile. Let him eschew evil and do good. Let him seek peace and ensue it. For the eyes of the Lord are over the righteous, and his ears are open unto their prayers. But the face of the Lord is against them that do evil. A very beautiful portion. But Simon Peter took this out of Psalm 34. David had these words say, many of them, before, in Psalm 34, and given to us there in a magnificent way. And here in this portion, Simon Peter, the Apostle Peter, is repeating this. Now, even preachers have some gloomy and sad and disappointing days. And I came to one recently. I thought of my failures, and they were many. I thought of my difficulty in perhaps holding friends and keeping people steady. That may be a common thing, but it appears to me that mine was more than others, and I saw it. I was honest as I looked at myself. I didn't know how to remedy the situation. I'd like for the Lord to guide me and show me how, but I didn't know how myself. I thought of my failures in his work, the things that I know God wants me to do, but perhaps I have and has directed me to do, but perhaps I've done them poorly, and therefore I failed to succeed in the very things that God has given to me. Frankly, when you come to a place such as that, it's hard to see anything good in yourself or in anyone else. And that, of course, is sad. I stopped and examined my heart. I was shut up to myself. I thought to myself what a mess I'd made and how I'd failed to do what I had set out to do. And all of this came. The devil was blinding me. Selfishness was controlling my thinking. Then I began to look around. I soon discovered, my dear friends, that in spite of all the things that seemed to be upon me, I love life. I began to write down some things. I love God, my Heavenly Father. My dear friends, what if you were shut off tonight so that you could not even pray? What if you were an unbeliever without faith in Christ and you could not pray, my Father which art in heaven? You couldn't bring your knees to him. I put down, I love Christ, my Savior, and I do. And you do tonight. I put down, I love the indwelling Holy Spirit. Sometimes we forget him. He dwells within. He's there abiding now. He's there to guide us, to empower us. I love God's word, his book, with all my heart. I love God's people, the people of the house of God, those who love the Lord Jesus Christ, those who serve him. I love the church of the Lord Jesus. I love my work, preaching, helping, doing what I can. I love praying, and what a blessing to pray. I love the plans that God has for the future, the second coming of Christ, and whatever God may have. All of these, and I think we could keep on going. Now, that's more or less what David was saying here. And back in Psalm 34, this is what Simon Peter said here in 1 Peter chapter 3. He that will love life, I love life. He's saying, I love it. And then went on to say, he that will love life, let him do thus and so, and writes down the things that he had in mind. Now, here's what came from these two men. Here's what they said. He that will love life, he said, watch your speech. Watch what you say. The evils of speech make life a burden. That's what he's saying. Both of them said. And what trouble a lie can bring. Satan lied to Eve and sin came into the world. Refrain his tongue from evil and his lips that they speak no guile. Now, bad words will bring bad days, saying the wrong things. A sharp tongue has wrecked many, a home and a business and a life. And a man who cannot control his tongue will never be a bright, happy Christian. And he's saying here that we should watch this matter of our speech. Let him refrain his tongue from evil and his lips that they speak no guile. Then again he said, watch your actions. Let him eschew evil and do good, and let him seek peace and ensue it. Now, eschew means to turn away, to run from it. Abhor that which is evil. Eschew evil. Turn from evil. And ensue means to pursue peace. And that's given us back in Psalm 34. The word pursue is used in the English translation. Now, he's saying that this is the thing that I want you to have. And you'll have peace in your heart, such as the world knows nothing about. And when you're at peace with God and you're at peace with others, and then your heart is resting upon the Lord, and you can know the joy of the peace of God. Seek peace. Unrest is everywhere. In homes, in nations, individual hearts. Peace is absent. People are troubled. They're distressed. They know not where to find it. Now the Bible speaks of two kinds of peace. There's a peace with God, and that's salvation. We have peace with God through our Lord Jesus Christ. That speaks of our salvation in Him. Then there's the peace of God that comes by surrender. Now some people make peace with God and they're saved going to heaven, but they do not have the peace of God. They've never surrendered their lives to Him. And the peace of God which passeth all understanding shall keep your hearts and minds through Christ Jesus. Philippians 4:7. Now seek peace. Seek to be at peace with others. Don't compromise, but seek peace. A life at peace is a life worth living. And these are things that kept coming back to me as I read from the Word of God and as I saw my text. For he that will love life and seek good days. And this is what I want. This is what you want in your life. Now I put down the question, why should I love life? Why should I love life? Put down your first answer, if you will, please. First, the golden record of the past. The golden record of the past. The faithfulness of God. The Bible shows God's faithfulness to guide His people. As He guided Israel in the desert country, and to guide, and as He guided Moses and Joshua and Elijah and Elisha and others to guide His people, and then to comfort His people, as He comforted Job in the time of his trouble upon the ash heap and with everything taken from him, as He comforted David in the sorrows that came upon the great man of God, and then to strengthen His people as He strengthened the men of old, as He came to them and helped them in the dark hours of the night and lifted them up and sent them on their way. And the Bible is a record of God's faithfulness to nations and to individuals, and how much depends upon our reading and meditating and resting upon the Word of God. But you say, I don't know much about the Bible. You know enough. And the more you read, the more you'll know. Just keep on reading. I said to a family on yesterday in sorrow, I said, before you close your eyes and sleep tonight, I want you to read Psalm 23. The Lord is my shepherd, I shall not want. And I went on and read it to them. My dear friends, that one single chapter can mean the difference in your own heart between peace and unrest and the darkness that crowds in upon us when conditions may not be as they should be. And you begin to read that and see what David is saying as he wrote it hundreds of years before the cross, and yet it has meaning for us right now in this moment of time. And here's the Word of God to comfort us, whether we're losing a little one, a baby, or as they were losing on yesterday, buried, putting away in the grave the body of their 49-year-old son. You see, it's all the same. And with all of it, God knows. Now in the dark hours, read. In the mysterious hours, read. When you can't understand a thing. In the sorrowful hours, read. And I repeat, faith cometh by hearing, and hearing by the Word of God. And read your Bible. Let the Bible soak into your heart. So I said, this thing will work. This thing will work in my life. Why should I love life? I have the golden record of the past. And here it is. Again, my memory gives me the golden record of the past for my own life. I thought of my salvation the time that I accepted Jesus Christ as Savior. I thought of the call to the ministry. I went back over all of that. I thought of God's provision for every need. But my God shall supply all of your need through Christ Jesus. I thought of that. I thought of God's guidance in the dark hours. I thought of God's comfort when loved ones are taken away. The death of a baby. From our home, all of these things came back, and the memory of the golden past gave me comfort and peace and joy and made life worth living, and will make it for anyone as you go back. The memory of answered prayer. Don't forget when God answers your prayers. Some people forget. God answers today. A week from now, they've forgotten the whole thing. They've gone away. But look back over your life and think of what God has done. Think of the memory of His hand in chastening. I felt His hand. I felt His influence as He worked upon my life in chastening, and I do not like it. Sometimes it's very unpleasant, and the Bible says it will be. But the Bible says, for whom the Lord loveth, He chasteneth, and scourgeth every son whom He receiveth. Now all of these are things that come, and they come out of my first point of my message. And I love life. I love life because of the golden past and what God has done. And to all of us, when you sit here tonight, you can think of the goodness of God and the record of God in His Word and the record of God in your heart and life as you think back over what God's done for you in your life. But I come to a second thing. I love life. First, the golden record of the past. Secondly, the golden opportunity to share what I know today. I love life because of what it means now in this moment of time, right tonight in this hour. We must use today This hour is golden. It's gold. Life is brief. Oh, life is so brief. I'm afraid we don't recognize this very much. I'm afraid that even some people as old as I am overlook the brevity of life. I know that young people overlook the brevity of life and think they've got many, many days to come when it may be just a short time, and all of it should be used for the glory of God. For what is your life? It is even a vapor that appears for a little while, then vanishes away. So then, you ought to say, Lord, what would you have me to do? What is the will of God for my life? Your life's just a vapor. It disappears quickly. I just like the brevity of life. That doesn't change it one single bit. It's still brief. Any way you take it, whether you live to be 75, 85, 95, 105, it doesn't make any difference. It is still a brief life as compared to all that God has for us through faith in Jesus Christ. But we fail. Here's the story. I cut just a little bit out of the paper, and there were other write-ups about it, of course, that I did not bring with me, about two lads, 17 years of age. And out here on Tunnel Boulevard, they decided to break into a home, and they did. And the man came back and found them there, and found the door open, and somebody inside went out and got his rifle, his revolver pistol, and came back. And there were the two boys, and they had some instruments in their hands. I'm not going into all of that, don't know anything about it except just what I read. And he shot one of them, killed one of them, 17. And the other injured seriously in the hospital now. Now, what am I getting to? I'm getting to this fact that somehow people just fail to see. Oh, my dear friend, your life is precious. And God has given it to you. Now use it for his glory. Don't throw it away. 17 years of age and all over. And whatever the person might have been. And the best thing that could have come would have been salvation, which I'm not sure whether he had or not. And the other boy injured in the hospital, 17 years of age, and will be facing other counts because of breaking into a home. Now what I'm getting to, this matter of life is brief, and I don't want to waste it. I don't want to misuse it. I don't want to squander it. I don't want to hurt others with my brief life. Just a little while, that's all you've got. That's all any person has. Let's use it in the best way. I'm going to share today what God has given me. This opportunity in this day, this golden opportunity for sharing with others. Peter and John going up to the temple to pray. And as he went along, a lame man begged him for an alms. And Peter answered back, silver and gold have I none, but such as I have, give I thee in the name of Jesus Christ of Nazareth, rise up and walk. He gave him what he had. Didn't have any money. Didn't have a thing he could hand to them. But he did have power with God. And he shared what he had and spoke. And the man rose and walked and began to leap. And the Bible says began to praise God for what had happened. Now what a golden word for that poor man. When a man said to him, rise up and walk. He praised God. Now we must share with others. We must share with people around us. Tell men of Christ the Savior. Tell him what he will do for them. Share what you have. Keep on sharing. You say, I don't see any results. Just keep on saying it. Keep on saying it. I preached on this last Monday and Tuesday five times in Connecticut. Monday and Tuesday. Beautiful place. Church established by one of our graduates. And I think one of the sweetest things the whole service was on the second night when he said, I'd like Mr. So-and-so to stand. And a big fellow stood up back in the back. He said, Mr. So-and-so was an atheist until a few hours ago. We led him to the Lord. All the people prayed for him, and we've been praying a long time, and this man is now saved. And the fellow standing back there nodding his head and agreeing, that's right, I'm a child of God. But he had been an avowed atheist, a public known atheist. People knew it everywhere, but somebody cared. Now that man, I believe, will go out and tell others because of what's happened to him. Now you're the same way. You came to Jesus Christ and you have knowledge of the Son of God. Now tell men what God has done for you. Just tell him. You don't have to be a preacher, a missionary. You don't have to have any special courses in theology. Just simply tell people what God has done for you. Tell men of Christ. Then tell men of the joy in serving him. I don't know how you feel, but dear friends, I get a joy. I get a thrill out of doing things for the Lord. I like to go to church. I'll be honest with you. I like to go to church, and I'm glad that's in the Word of God. Forsaking not the assembling of ourselves together. We're commanded in the Word of God to meet together and to pray together and worship together. And I like to be here. And I speak tonight, and I'm not speaking again for another 10 days or so in this church. You'll have visiting speakers, our brother Robinson on Wednesday night, and next Sunday Don Jennings, next week Bob Gray. I thrill to that. I wouldn't miss the service. And if you know anything about my record of the past, I never miss a Bible conference, a missionary conference, or any meeting at all. I'm in every single one. Not because I have to be, but because I love to be. And I love the house of God. Now tell men of the joy in serving Christ, and get away
1: leave this attitude of complaining. Well, the same old thing. I've got to go to church tonight. I've got to go to prayer meeting. I've got this to do. You cut that out of your life. You say, oh God, I love to go to God's house. And you say it right, and young people, you say it, and mothers and dads, you say it. And don't ever be guilty of saying anything else but the rejoicing in serving God. Then tell men of the joy in worshiping Him. Just express it to people around you that they might know. And tell men of the peace in walking with Him day by day. My peace I give unto you. That's peace of God that comes after making peace with God. Then tell men of the power which is yours through faith in Him. And all this comes. And here's the golden opportunity of today. Of today, of helping someone. Today, of lifting somebody's load. Today, of lightening the cares upon the heart of some individual, maybe some loved one. But you can do it. I meet so many discouraged people. I try to help them. I try to say the words that I think will help. I try to pray the prayers that I think will encourage them. And oftentimes I may fail. I don't want to fail, but I do fail. I know I fail. But that's not the issue. I'm to be trying all the time. And you're to be trying all of the time to lift the load from somebody's heart and help them to love life. You're to love life yourself and get away from the morbid and the bloody side of the thing and say, Lord, I'm with you and I'm walking with you and I'm not discouraged. I have faith in God. Then encourage people by what you say. And praise God for some who try that. And I have some that call me on the phone once in a while. Not often, but occasionally I get a call that just lifts me up. I have some that come in to see me, sit down before me, and say, Brother Robertson, I'm not asking for a thing. I just want to come and tell you that I love you and praying for you. That's enough, my dear friend, to give a thrill to any person. Nothing, not asking for money, not asking for any aid of any sort, but just saying, I want to thank you for what you've done. I want to thank you for your place and for what you say and how you stand, and you've encouraged me, and I want to thank you for it. That's all I want to say. And then go on their way. Now, that's good. Suppose we make our minds up tonight to tell a few people where they've been a blessing to us. Begin with your family. Take your neighbors and friends and people where you work and tell them that they've been a blessing to you. Walk up and shake hands. I want to thank you. You've been good to me. And you've helped me so many ways. And I just want to express myself about it and tell you how much I appreciate what you've done in my behalf. Now, the second thing, that this matter of life is worthwhile because of the golden opportunities for serving God in this present time. But I come to a third thing. In the third place, why should I love life and why should you love life? Because of the golden future that God has for us. The golden future. This is not all. These few days we have here, a few years that we have in this life, these are not all. There's much more coming. And the Bible indicates it all. And the best we have now is just a token of all the future things that'll come. Beautiful things, the second coming of Jesus. My dear friend, that is as real as your salvation. And you sit there tonight and say, Brother Robertson, I know one thing. I know I'm saved. How'd you get saved? By faith in Jesus Christ. How'd you get saved? By faith in His Word. Well, He's the one who said, I will come again. If He said it, I believe it. And you can rest upon it. That's in the future. That's the golden future for all of us in Christ Jesus. His coming is going to bring the resurrection of the saved. The dead in Christ will be raised from the grave. That coming will bring the translation, the change of the living. They'll be caught up in the air to meet Him. We meet our Savior there. He's coming again. That'll bring reunion of loved ones who have gone before. And we know not when it's going to be. And I see the people wipe away their tears, but how quickly the tears might vanish, even in the tears of joy, as some people shed them when they're happy. And might say, this is something I never anticipated. I never thought of that day. And I'd begin to see things that I've heard about in the pulpit and in the church. But we're going to see it. And it's a little hard for some people to get it. It'll bring reunion. It'll bring rejoicing. And whatever songs we sing now will just be a foretaste of the beautiful songs of harmony and of praise that'll come from our lips and from our hearts in the future as we come to stand before our blessed Lord. Now these are things that we should see, the golden future that God has for us. He's coming again, the second coming of Jesus Christ, and will bring to pass all that we've dreamt about. Everything we've hoped for will be fulfilled in the coming of our Savior. The Christian life is the most exciting life in the world. Nothing can compare to it. The businessman doesn't know anything about it. He can have all the money in the world. That doesn't give the answer. Here's the answer, and we face the exciting future represented by the coming of our Savior and all of the events that take place after he comes and we're caught into his presence. Then the future means heaven. Back in Revelation 21, 3-5, no tears, no death, no sorrow, no crying, no pain. All gone, every bit of it. No undertakers, no coffins, no funeral trains, no wills, no squabbling. All of it's gone, occasioned by death. And the future means heaven. And in Christ Jesus, this is what we have. This is all in him. And what we enjoy now is blessed, but is just nothing as compared to what we shall have. As the Word of God indicates, no sickness and no hospitals and no intensive care and no death and no funerals and no graveyards and no tears at the gravesides. All of it's done away. Now the glorious golden future that God has for all of us. I love life. I love life. I know you sit here tonight, you're conscious of tomorrow and saying, what will tomorrow bring? What am I going to have to face tomorrow? My dear friends, we need to concentrate upon the present moment, for we know not what about tomorrow. He may come before tomorrow. But in this moment, so that we can say, I rejoice in my Savior, I receive his promises, and the joy of the Lord is mine through my faith in the Son of God. Now, why should I love life? I should love life because of the golden record of the past. Second, because of the golden opportunity to share what I know now about my Savior. And thirdly, because of the golden future that God has for us. Oh, troubled soul, look up. You get so depressed. We get so gloomy. The devil crowds in and steals away every joyous thing from us. And we wonder, what's the use of it all? And that's the reason for the thousands of suicides over America. About 1 out of 4 deaths, sudden, violent. And so on we go. Now, troubled soul, look up and look out and trust in God, have faith in God, and know that God never fails. He'll give you what you need for today, for tomorrow. I love life. I don't say you have to go with a smile on your face all of the time, an artificial smile, but down in your heart there must be a peace and an assurance that God is with you. And you walk happily, you walk proudly, knowing that you belong to the Savior. I watch people. I watch them all of the time. I watch how people walk. I watch how they talk. I watch how they respond when somebody speaks to them. And I watch the folks that I believe God's going to use. And I can see them all of the time as they walk down the street. I can see how they speak, how they shake hands, how they respond. Somehow they've got something inside that's coming out. It's showing in their lives. There's a riches and a glory which God has imparted to them, which we all must have to be what God wants it to be. I love life. And that's what he's saying to us in a very simple way. He that will love life and see good days. And Peter is saying, I love life. But here's what comes. Let him refrain his tongue from evil and on down the line. For the eyes of the Lord are over the righteous. His ears open to their prayers. And the face of the Lord is against them that do evil. I love life. The joy of our blessed Lord. Aren't you rich tonight? Rich because of Jesus. Rich because you're saved. Rich because you've been born again. Rich because your name's written down in heaven. I love life. I read the other day about Mrs. Shirley Martin, who lives in Vancouver. She went out and bought a box of buttons from a Salvation Army thrift store. She brought them home. She put them down, little box of buttons. Paid $1 for the box. When she got home, she knew what she had. Had a few assorted buttons in the box, and so she put them over to one side, didn't touch. But 2 weeks later, she picked it up and began to search for a certain type of button. As she searched, she found that she was holding in her hand a diamond. In a box of buttons that cost $1. She took the diamond in her hand. She knew nothing about jewelry. And she said, I don't know what it is. It's in here for some reason. Maybe it's nothing at all but a piece of glass. But she went to a jeweler. He put it on the special glasses and examined the thing and came back. He said, ma'am, this jewel that I have in my hand, yours, which you gave to me, is worth $19,300. His appraisal of the gem. Well, her husband said, you're crazy. He said, imagine buying a box of buttons for $1 and finding a button in there that's worth $19,000. He said she was crazy. And she thought she was too. The police heard about it and they came and checked with her. They said, you stole the thing. And so she told where she got it. They couldn't detect the thing in the world. It was found in a box of buttons from the Salvation Army. And they said, you can have it. And other jewelers verified the fact that she had a $19,000 gem found in a box of cheap buttons that cost $1. My dear friend, I've got something better than that. I've got Jesus Christ the Savior. I've got life everlasting. And this was given to me as a gift of God, by the grace of God, when I was a boy 14 years of age, when I accepted Christ as my Savior. And here it is. And Christ is your Savior. Maybe you found him in a strange place. Maybe he's in jail. Maybe he's in a hospital. Maybe he's in a funeral home. I've had people saved at funerals. Maybe in a car, maybe in an airplane, but maybe in a service like this one, in church, in a revival, in a special meeting, but you came, or maybe in a home where somebody came and dealt with you. But what a joy to be a child of God. And how we should thrill at the fact and see the joy of life in knowing that Jesus is our Savior. It's great. There's only one thing can trouble your joy and your peace, and that's sin. And for you, the child of God, you better know it. Sin can dull the joy of knowing Christ. And when the sin may be a sin of the world that you brought into your life, it may be the sin of disobedience, it might be the sin of unfaithfulness, it might be the sin of neglecting his word, it might be the sin of prayerlessness, but something may come to dull it. And tonight maybe God is using this service and this message to speak to your heart and say, yes, I have joy. I have joy in him. He's my Savior, but I've allowed something to come and hinder me, and my life is not showing forth Christ like it should. And I want things to be corrected tonight in this hour. And I want to come to God and say, Lord, take my life and cleanse me. I want to claim that promise of cleansing and forgiveness in 1 John 1, 9, if we confess our sins. And I want to be right so that my joy can be full and abundant as I walk with him and talk with him every day. That's for the child of God. Now tonight, let God speak to you. I don't care who you are, how many of them may be like that. I want you to come. I want you to walk down the aisle. I don't care if you kneel down around the altars here, on the floor, across the front, at the front pews, wherever you want to. Get on your knees and say, here, now Lord, I love life. Jesus is my Savior. But I've allowed some things to crowd in that has dulled the luster of the joy of the Lord in my heart, has put a shade over my joy, and has kept me from shining as I should for the Savior. When the Bible said, let your light so shine before men that they may see your good works and glorify your Father which is in heaven. And I want to come tonight and make this right. But maybe you've never been saved. Maybe you've never accepted Jesus. Then there's just one thing to do. That's to receive him. That's to receive Christ who said, I'm the way, the truth, and the life. No man cometh unto the Father but by me. Let's bow in prayer. Our Heavenly Father, we come now to the invitation song. As we do in service after service, we sometimes wonder if there's anybody going to walk down the aisles. We sometimes wonder who will come, which persons will respond. Thou knowest all about us. There are many here tonight who are saved and on their way to heaven. They know they're saved, no doubt about it. They need to come tonight, confess some things to thee, get cleansing and forgiveness from thee, walk out of here to serve thee, rejoicing in the life in Christ, and say, I love life. I have Christ. And that there are those tonight, many perhaps, who should come, may they come, young and old, and get this thing settled. Some people here have church membership that has grown cold and careless, and they're not going like they should go, or they don't belong maybe where they should belong, and we invite them to come by letter, by statement, by transfer of membership to join with us. Father, bring them. There's some here tonight, husbands and wives, and some single people who need to come, unite with the church, and be busy for Christ in this place. And some are here tonight who have been saved, never baptized. They know Christ as Savior, but they've never obeyed him in believer's baptism. Dear Lord, speak to them now. We've talked to some this week who confess this. Now may this be the hour when they'll walk these aisles and say, I'm a child of God. Jesus is mine. I want to obey him in baptism. Then some tonight have never been saved. That's true of every service in every house of God. There's someone there, maybe one, maybe two, maybe more, without Christ. Oh, tonight save every lost one. And help us to rejoice in thee and to say, I love life. Christ is my Savior. Heaven is my home. Father, have your way. Save every lost one. Bring them down these aisles tonight in Jesus' name. Heads are bowed. In a moment, I'm going to let you testify. I think I should after a message like this. And if you're a child of God, in a moment, if you're saved, I want you to stand. Don't care what church you belong to. Don't care where you're from, what your hometown may be, but if you can say tonight, Jesus is mine, I'm not joking. He's my own personal Savior.
2: And I want to testify to him. If you've never been saved, remain seated. Don't do a thing. Just sit there with your head bowed. I want to pray for you. But if you're a child of God, over this entire building, everywhere, if you're saved and you know it, would you stand, please, right now?
3: 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The title of this message is I Love Life. And the text that Dr. Lee Robertson chose for this message, the book of 1 Peter, chapter number 3.

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1: With SRN News, I'm Jason Walker. Pakistan says the deal to end the war in Iran is taking immediate effect after both sides have initially signed it, but there is still a formal signing ceremony on Friday. Pakistan says the U.S. and Iran have signed it beforehand. Well, leaders of the G7 summit backing President Trump's agreement with Iran to open the Strait of Hormuz and extend a ceasefire. French President Emmanuel Macron says it is a very good deal, noting it could stabilize the region. Tropical Storm Arthur forming off the Gulf Coast of Texas, becoming the first named storm of the Atlantic hurricane season.
2: A lot of the winds have already been occurring along portions of the coast of Texas and Louisiana, and there's also been a lot of heavy rainfall that's kind of preceded both the development of the storm and the center of the storm, and that rainfall is likely to continue. But it's also going to shift further to the east across parts of the southeast U.S. As the storm weakens.
1: National Hurricane Center forecaster Dan Brown. President Trump has abruptly called off a confirmation hearing for his pick to lead the intelligence community on Wednesday, drawing condemnation from Democrats as the Senate Intelligence Committee was only hours away from beginning the questioning of Jay Clayton. But Louisiana GOP Senator John Kennedy says delaying the confirmation hearing in doing so, President Trump is acting, quote, aggressively to make his wishes clear to one and all.
3: I think he feels very strongly, whether you agree or disagree with him, that on two things, in particular, number one, he wants Mr. Pulte to be over there for a while. And number two, he wants the SAVE Act passed.
1: And this is SRN News. A man in Illinois going to jail for killing an unborn child.
4: The state has some of the most liberal abortion laws in the country, but it's still not legal for a man to slip his girlfriend abortion pills to end a pregnancy against her will. That's what 32-year-old Emerson Evans was convicted of, and he will now serve 7 years in prison. Since abortion drugs were made widely available under the Biden administration, a growing number of men have been arrested for using them to force women to have abortions. Michael Harrington reporting.
1: Unusual battle going on in the town of Fairview, Texas. The town is asking the Mormon Church to lower the steeple of its planned Fairview Temple from 100 feet down to 100. Town officials call it a gesture of goodwill to the church neighbors. Fairview already losing a legal battle to shorten the steeple. Now the town council asking for a dialogue with Mormon leaders to achieve their goal. This is SRN News. Senator Bernie Sanders proposing a plan to give Americans ownership stakes in the nation's largest AI companies.
5: Sanders' legislation would impose a one-time 50% tax on the stock of major AI companies and place those shares into a sovereign wealth fund to be overseen by an independent commission. Sanders estimates the fund would be worth roughly $7 trillion and provide annual payments to Americans. While the idea of public ownership of AI companies has been backed by President Trump and AI executives, Sanders' proposal goes far beyond that, with the public having decision-making power over the companies. Bob Agner reporting.
1: NVIDIA CEO Jensen Huang says society has no choice but to change in the advent of AI. He has seen, or rather been, optimistic about the technology's potential to rapidly change. But as the head of the computer chip company says, there's a lot of work and change to be done. More details, srnnews.com.
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8: I'm greeting you today in the name that's above every name, that wonderful, that glorious, that matchless, that precious name of Jesus. I'm glad to tell you the Bible's very plain. The Bible tells us very plain that at that name, the name of Jesus, every knee shall bow. I'm not talking about some people, most people. The Bible said every tongue will confess that Jesus Christ is Lord. And I'm glad I settled that question years ago. I'm glad I'm not languishing around in a pool of doubt and in a place that I can't be assured of anybody or anything. I don't want to go through life like that. What a miserable, miserable life that would be, never knowing who your real friends are. I remember back when Michael Vick came through Virginia Tech, and we were living, I was pastoring in Virginia. All of my children had been raised in Virginia, born and raised in Virginia. And boy, my son was a big Hokie fan of Virginia Tech. And old Michael Vick came through. He made a great quarterback. I believe he drafted and went right on down to Atlanta. And his mother still lived in the home place up in Virginia Beach where he had been raised, in a very humble, very humble abode there. And so he begins to roll in the money. Michael Vick, he's a big NFL star, and he buys him a nice mansion there somewhere down in the area. And he goes and gets his mama, and he brings her. And he's showing his mama the house, and he's showing his mama. And there is a little breezeway type, just a little alcove there, and then there's a door. And he said, "Let's walk through here." She thinking it probably a garage or something attached to the house like that. But he opens the door, and it is a beautiful apartment. And I mean all new furniture, and I mean it's decked out. It's number one. And he said, "Mama, this is for you. I don't want you living up there in that humble abode. I want you to come down here, and I'm going to get somebody to help you clean and help you cook, and we're just going to take care of you." And so she did move down, and they said they were having a wonderful time. Well, I don't know how long it went, a month, a year, I don't know how long. But anyway, he comes in one day and he looks and Mama's suitcases are by the door. And he said, "Mama, where you go? Are you leaving?" She said, "Oh, yes, I can't stay here anymore." And he said, "Mama, what's happened? What's wrong?" She said, "Darling, I hate to see you surrounding yourselves with people that you think are your friends, but all they're after is your money." And he said, "Oh, no, Mama, all my friends are good. They're kind people, and, boy, they wouldn't turn on me." And she went on back to Virginia Beach. And, of course, we know what happened in the NFL. And he found out when he lost everything, as he reached out to these people he thought were their friends, they weren't there. They wouldn't return the calls. They didn't come around. He wasn't the life of the party. He wasn't paying for the digs. And so they just dropped him and went on to somebody else. Beloved, I'm glad I have a God today who's never, ever, ever going to leave my side. He's right there where he's supposed to be. He's right there as a refuge, and I can run to him any time of the day or the night and find out he is, I said find out, he is a wonderful, wonderful Savior. Until tomorrow, may God richly bless you, my beloved.
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11: Thank you so much for tuning in the broadcast again today. Who needs a church? That's what we're preaching on. And I say also unto thee that thou art Peter, and upon this rock I will build my church. And listen, he's going to build his church, listen, out of sinners, those that put their faith and trust in the Lord Jesus as personal Savior. And he's going to build his church, listen, on imperfect people. And he's going to do it. And as he does it, the gates of hell is not going to prevail against it. Who needs a church anyway? I've heard people ask me, who needs a church? Who needs a church? Amen. Imperfect people need the church, because the church is made up entirely of imperfect people. You'll never, I challenge you, you'll never, ever find a perfect person in a church. You'll never, listen to me now, you'll never find a perfect preacher in a church. Listen, the reason you can't get along with nobody is because you're not teachable and you don't care to get along with anybody. And some people say, well, I just don't get anything out of church. That's because you don't want to be teachable. You want to be critical. You try to be perfect when you're not. So the best thing to do is repent, get right. Amen now. Come on, we've all had to do it. And get right and get in a good Bible-believing Bible. I say again, Bible-preaching church that preaches that King James Bible. And make your mind up that everybody in that church is not perfect, including you and your family. And you're going to do the very best you can do. Thank God. Hey, woo, amen. Listen to me now. To worship and serve a living God as an imperfect person. We're all not going to be perfect till you hear that trumpet sound. And when you hear that trumpet sound, you're going to go from a bunch of imperfect people, thank God, to heaven with perfect people. Hey, amen, because that's when, oh, glory to God. Hey, that's when we're going to be like the Lord Jesus Christ, and we'll all be perfect one day. But we're not perfect today. Perfect people need to be teachable people, amen. He gave some apostles, some prophets, some evangelists, some pastors and teachers. For what? For the perfecting of the saints, for the work of the ministry, for the edifying of the body of Christ. What about that? Amen. That's right. He gave us preachers and teachers that we might be a teachable people. Even preachers and teachers must be a teachable people to teach people. Doesn't that make sense? Thank God. Thank you. Listen to me. Are you listening to me? Well, thank you. Amen. I'm glad you're listening to me. I mean, we need the church to build us up. We need the church. We've got to have the church that we might be built up. Hey, listen, we need the church that we might the church might be able to build us up. And also encourage unity among the brethren. If there's anything we need in our counties in the tri-state area, listen to me, y'all have to agree, is unity. We're getting away from unity. We're getting these perfect people they think walking into church, and they're busting up our unity. Listen to me, there's no perfect. There's not one perfect. There's not one good. Listen, realize you're imperfect and get in that church. Amen. And let yourself get built up and let yourself get encouraged in the unity. Where at, preacher? Among the brethren. Listen, if we're going to have unity, surely we can have it among the brethren. Surely we can. And I say we can. Yes, we can. We need the church that we might become more like Christ. Uh-oh, are you like Christ? Hey, my time's come. It's gone. God bless you. Gotta go.
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Amen. New road right there. What a man. I was sitting here reading Psalm 78, and there's a phrase or a verse in here, verse 19. It says, yea, they spake against God. They said, can God furnish a table in the wilderness? Surely he did. That table he furnished was Christ. That's a whole picture of Christ there. Can I tell you that that God furnished a table in the wilderness right there at Calvary? His name is Christ Jesus. Are you saved? Are you washed? He was fully man and fully God. What a man. He's able to turn water into wine. He healed the sick. He cleansed the leper. He raised the dead. He had power over the devil. He had power over disease. He had power over sickness. He had power over everything. He's the giver of life. Can God? Yes, God can. And he is that. What a man. It's 19 minutes after 12 in the morning. Come to Calvary. Come to where the blood was shed, that precious, precious blood of the Holy One of Heaven. Oh, that it mingled down. It's still saving. It still has power. It's still doing its work. Oh, what a joy. Praise the Lord. I can go on and on, but I ain't got time because this radio station needs to continue on, and we'll talk a little more about that later. It's Thursday, June 18th, year of the Lord, 2026. Good morning to all of you. Happy Father's Day to every one of you. I know it's Father's Day weekend, and I hope and pray that you let your Heavenly Father know how happy you are. And I hope and pray that you'll look back at some things that he has done for you, and you'll thank him and praise him. That's right. Not only your earthly fathers, but your Heavenly Father. Praise the Lord. This is your Midnight Watch. My name is Brother Ward David Gillett. Glad to be with you this morning. 77 degrees outside, fair here in the upstate, Greenville, South Carolina. 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Overnight through the morning hours, increasing clouds, a low of 72. Today, Thursday, a 20% chance, increasing to a 60% chance of thunderstorms, a high of 86 degrees. And then tonight, a 70% chance, decreasing to a 30% chance of showers and thunderstorms, a low of 68. And of course, we got that Arthur coming up through the Gulf, so we might get some residuals from that. But looks like Friday, a 30% chance, increasing to a 50% chance of showers and thunderstorms, a high of 87. Friday night, a 30% chance of thunderstorms, partly cloudy, low of 66. And then Saturday, sunny, a high of 87. Saturday night, mostly clear, a low of 67. Sunday, Father's Day, the Lord's Day, mostly sunny, a high of 88 degrees. 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
1: 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We'll begin our program, as we usually do, with a song from one of our services. Mount Sinai Baptist Church Trio comes around to sing for us the song, Under His Wings. Hope it'll be a blessing to you as they sing this wonderful song for us on today's broadcast.

0: Amen. Thank you, Trio, for that wonderful message and song. And now for today's message, take your Bible and turn with us again to 1 Peter chapter number 5. We're looking at verse number 10. But the God of all grace, who hath called us unto his eternal glory by Christ Jesus, after that ye have suffered a while, make you perfect, establish, strengthen, settle you. The message we're listening to is entitled, Hope for Suffering Saints. Suffering is a key word in the book of 1 Peter, occurring about 15 times in these five chapters. And Schofield said the distinctive note of 1 Peter is preparation for victory over suffering. I believe that's a true and fair statement, because in this text we can see that there is hope for those suffering saints. And as we have expounded this text, we've done so in this way. First of all, we took the first word, but. That brings the setting to our attention. He's talking about those saints who were fellow saints suffering afflictions in verse 9. But the God, that points to the sovereign here. The God of all grace, that points to the sufficiency here. Who hath called us, that points to the summons here. Unto his eternal glory, that brings us to view the splendor here. And we'll pick up with that as we continue the message. Join the services by way of recording live at Mount Sinai Baptist Church.
1: I look back here in chapter 4, verse 12. Beloved, think it not strange concerning the fiery trial, which is to try you as though some strange thing happened to you. But rejoice inasmuch as ye are partakers of Christ's glory, that when his glory shall be revealed, ye may be glad also with exceeding joy. We become partakers of his glory because we become partakers of his sufferings. When we suffer as the people of God, brother and sister, we enter in and share in his sufferings. And as you think about the sufferings here, that's a common lot for all. The psalmist said, many are the afflictions of the righteous, but I just quoted the first part of that verse, the last part of says, but the Lord hath delivered them out of them all. Glad for that, aren't you? So we have to walk through sorrow. We have to walk through heartache. The most mature saint or the youngest of saints. The most spiritual and even the carnal. They all go through valleys and troubles and trials. But you know what? It ain't just us. That's the common lot of humanity. Man's days are few and full of trouble as the sparks fly upward, Job said. And he wasn't talking about just saved man. He just talking about man. I mean, it's trouble. We have heartaches as the people of God. We lived in a world that has the curse upon it. We live in bodies that have the curse upon it. We have the depravity of our flesh that has the curse upon it. And brother and sister, we as the children of light have to walk in darkness sometime in this world because of these things. But listen, it's the common lot of the people of God. We have to suffer.
2: Right.
1: But don't despair. They're suffering here, but look at the season here. I like this. He says, but the God of all grace, who hath called us unto his eternal glory by Christ Jesus, after ye have suffered, notice those next two words, a while. In other words, it's the end to it. I mean, it's not going to last forever. He just said a while. Just a while. That's a period of time. That's a measurement of time. It's not an infinity. It's not eternity. But it just says a while. Just a while. And then he says after a while. After you've suffered a while. So the season suggests that suffering is limited in duration. You're not going to suffer forever. Hey, it's the people of God. What suffering you're going to go through down here, brother and sister, is not be compared with the glory that awaits us there. Romans 8:18, Paul said, for I reckon that the sufferings of this present time are not worthy to be compared with the joy which shall be revealed in in us, or with the glory that shall be revealed in us. Brother and sister, so we have to endure heartaches, hardships, and sufferings, but they're only for a season. Only for a season. I think about that great verse in 2 Corinthians 4:17. Well, I like this verse. Now, Paul, when he says this, there's almost some irony in his statement. Because 2 Corinthians is where Paul enumerated all the things that he'd went through. Been shipwrecked 3 times, been beat 3 times. He'd in inflictions and imprisonments and strifes and perils and in the country of his own countrymen, perils in the sea, trouble, heartache. Anyway, he goes through all the list of those things that he suffered as God's servant. But here in 2 Corinthians 4, Paul says this in verse 17. He says, "For our light affliction," which is, do you hear what he said? "For our light affliction, which is but for a moment, worketh for us a far more exceeding and eternal weight of glory." I mean, all of that he went through. None of us have went through all of that. And, you know, some of you have been through deep waters in these last decade. I have in these last 2 years. But hey, in comparison to what awaits, it's light afflictions. And so three things about that verse, 2 Corinthians 4:17. These afflictions are little. They're light. Light affliction. They don't have much weight to that. Boy, you see the contrast between light and heavy, because glory is that heavy weight, amen, of God's presence, that heavy weight of glory. But light afflictions, they're light. They're little. Afflictions seem big to us, and they are to us, and they are sometimes almost more than we can humanly stand. But brother and sister, in comparison to what awaits us in glory, they are light afflictions. And then they are limited, which are for a moment. Now, there again, for a moment, he's not talking about 60 seconds. He spent a day and a night in the deep. In his own words, his own testimony. And knew what it was to be in afflictions. He'd been beaten, left for dead. Knew what it was. That lasted more than 6 years. But he said, hey, it's just for a moment. I mean, you put all this lifetime of suffering together in comparison to eternity, it's just a moment. And they're limited. Our light afflictions, limited afflictions. But then they are laboring afflictions. God, like this, worketh for us. They're working for you. The sufferings you go through is working something for you. The heartache you go through is working something for you. I mean, what you endure, brother and sister, is working something for you in glory. Now, am I misquoting that verse? No. "For our light affliction, which is but for a moment, worketh for us." Worketh for us. It's busy. It's producing. It's laboring. It's doing something for us. What's it doing? It's working for us a far more exceeding and eternal weight of glory. Light afflictions are working weights of glory. Light afflictions producing weights of glory. And not just weight of glory, but a far more exceeding. He keeps adding adjectives and superlatives. Far more exceeding weight of glory produced by what? Light afflictions, which are but for a moment. The season here. A while. All right, number 9, the strategy here. And after that ye have suffered a while, make you perfect. The strategy. The strategy here is to make you perfect. This Greek word for perfect here is different than some of the other terms for perfect in the scriptures. A lot of times the word perfect means mature or full grown, but this particular word, perfect here, katerazo, means to render fit.

Well, that's about all the time we have for the broadcast today. Please join us again at the same time tomorrow for another Sounds from Sinai radio broadcast. Now, if you'd like a copy of today's message in its entirety, then simply write us here at Mount Sinai Baptist Church, 830 Country Club Road, Pickens, South Carolina, zip 29671. And please, when you write, include the date of this program and the call letters of this radio station. That address again, Mount Sinai Baptist Church, 830 Country Club Road, Pickens, South Carolina, zip 29671. And now, until we meet again on tomorrow's broadcast, this is Pastor Rudy Smith saying, may the Lord bless you, is our prayer.

Amen. Sometimes those valleys teach us how safe and secure we really are in Jesus. It's also in those valleys where he builds our character, strengthens our faith, encourages us in the things of God, and helps us to trust him through whatever we go through, no matter what we go through. Why don't you read Isaiah 52, 13 through 15, then continue on in 53, 1 through 12. And then after you get done reading that, then compare that to the Lord Jesus Christ and what you're really going through. We ain't even scratched the surface what he's done for us, and we have so much to thank him for. But I do thank him this morning for the valley. How about you? Florida Boys Quartet, Without a Valley. Here we go with He'll Come For Me, Eastern Skies, Sail On Over, Redeemed, Beyond the Clouds.

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Each evening, we will begin our services at 7:30. Also, for our finale, we'll have a very special God and Country celebration starting at 5 p.m. on July the 3rd with two services, barbecue, and fireworks. Preachers.

Dr. Joe Arthur is the moderator, and the Greer Baptist Camp Meeting is located at 1360 Henderson Gap Road in the Greer community of South Carolina. Don't miss out on an opportunity to enjoy the presence of God, the people of God, and the preaching of God's Word at this year's 79th annual Greer Baptist Camp Meeting. We would love to see you there.

0: Hello, this is Pastor Doug Benton right here at Tabernacle Baptist Church, a gospel lighthouse shining around the world, WTBI 91.5 FM, Greenville, South Carolina, and online at WTBI.org.
1: With SRN News, I'm Jason Walker. A significant development evolving now, the government and the agreement between the U.S. and Iran. President Trump signs a deal while dining at the Versailles. Now, correspondent Laura Winters reports.
2: The press on hand as President Trump

0: Leaves the dinner with the French president and his wife, President Trump shouting to reporters that he has in fact signed the Memorandum of Understanding with Iran. The White House says the agreement is now in effect, which would mean the Strait of Hormuz could open.
1: Germany and Poland, meanwhile, signing a new defense deal as the balance of power in Europe begins to shift. Here's Charles de la Desma.
2: The new defense agreement puts aside Germany and Poland's complicated past to strengthen European military cooperation at a time of heightened tension with Russia and growing uncertainty over U.S. engagement in Europe. Germany is seeking partners as it moves to revitalize its military, the Bundeswehr, after decades of neglect, with ambitions to build the strongest conventional army on NATO's European side, an effort that could make it a central pillar of European defence in the years ahead, while Poland's importance as a logistic hub for Ukraine, alongside its growing economy and heavy defence investment, has made it a compelling partner for Germany and other core European countries. I'm Charles de Ledesma.
1: Additional fallout from this week's incident where a Russian warship fired warning shots at a UK-registered yacht in the English Channel.
3: Russia's involved in a conflict in Ukraine where Russia is the aggressor in Europe, and Russia is responsible for wider proxy attacks across Europe, including in relation to the United Kingdom.
1: That is British Prime Minister Keir Starmer. Ukrainian President Volodymyr Zelensky says his country has won key pledges of further support from world leaders at the G7 summit. This is SRN News. Well, some Major League Baseball players are taking a stand.
4: The San Francisco Giants celebrated gay pride at their stadium last week and gave all the players uniforms to wear with rainbow colors. Three members of the team wrote Bible verses on their hats, including ones from the book of Genesis explaining the real meaning of the rainbow. Major League Baseball has issued a warning telling the players they are not allowed to alter gay pride uniforms in any way. Michael Harrington reporting.
1: Well, soon, about half of all American school kids will live in states that offer public money for private education. Texas, the latest to join in, budgeting $1 billion to spend this fall on private and religious school scholarships, as well as homeschooling expenses. And next year, the federal government will start private school scholarships in states that have never been offered them before. This is SRN News. Americans loosened their purse strings just a bit last month. Here's Rich Thomason.
5: Consumer spending rose a robust 0.9% in May, better than analysts were expecting. It was up from a 0.4% increase in April. The stepped-up spending came as the weather warmed and gas prices cooled. Sales also got a bump from tax refunds in both April and May. Excluding sales at gas stations, retail sales in May rose 0.7%, and online sales were up 1.5%. Rich Thomason, Washington.
1: Prosecutors charging the chief engineer of the cargo vessel Dolly in connection with the 2024 collapse of Baltimore's Francis Scott Key Bridge. Now, they alleged the engineer failed to notify the Coast Guard about hazardous conditions on the vessel. Ship lost power twice and crashed into the bridge, killing six construction workers. More details, srnnews.com.

Isn't that wonderful to know that he knows just what I need and he supplies our every need when we need it? How about that? Praise the Lord. Takes the pressure off, doesn't it? Amen. Well, that was Carol Roberson. He knows just what I need. And we're in Psalms 44, and this is a didactic poem. It's an instructive poem. It's actually a poem of praise in itself. And then, of course, it is a poem of remembrance of past care and conquest of Canaan, verses 1 through 3. And then remembrance of confidence in God's hand and help in their every need, in the need of the nation. And we started in verse 4 yesterday, Thou art my King, O God, command deliverance for Jacob. Through thee will we push down our enemies. Through thy name will we tread them under that rise up against us. And for an illustration, let's go to Daniel chapter 8. And let's read here in verse 1, and we'll read it down to verse 4. It says, In the third year of the reign of King Belshazzar, a vision appeared unto me, even unto me, Daniel, after that which appeared unto me at the first. And I saw in a vision, and it came to pass, when I saw that I was at Shushan in the palace, which is in the province of Elam, today, you would call that, guess what? Iran. And I saw in a vision, and I was by the river Ulay. Then I lifted up mine eyes and saw, and behold, there stood before the river a ram, which had two horns. And two horns were high, but one was higher than the other, and the higher came up last. I saw the ram pushing westward, in other words, conquering, and northward and southward, so that no beasts might stand before him. Neither was there any that could deliver out of his hand, but he did according to his will and became great. And as I was considering, behold, an he-goat came from the west. So we see Medo-Persia coming against, I guess I'd have to say, Babylon, because Belshazzar was the grandson of Nebuchadnezzar, and we know what happened. But the illustration is, I saw a ram pushing westward and northward and southward so that no beasts might stand before him, neither was there any that could deliver out of his hand, and he did according to his will. So let's go back over here to this verse. Through God will we push down our enemies. Through thy name will we tread them under that rise up against us. And God did that many a times for him. He's doing it right now. And one day it's going to be a done deal. And that's further in the future. He says in verse 6, For I will not trust in my bow, neither shall my sword save me. So what's he saying? I'm not going to trust in the things that I have, but I'm going to trust in the hand of God. I'm going to trust that God will see us through. He will position us. Let's go to Psalms 33, verse 8, real quick. Psalms 33, verse 8. 33, verse 8. Here we go. He says, Let all the earth fear the Lord. Let all the inhabitants of the world stand in awe of him. And we know one day they are going to stand in awe of him. Every eye will see him coming in power and great glory there in Revelation 19. And we, the bride and the host of heaven, will be on those white horses dressed in glorious white. And the Lord of glory, the Lord of lords, and the King of kings is coming. But can I tell you, I'm glad he's already came. And he came to Calvary and died on the cross for our sins. And not just ours, but his own people. Amen. Here we go with True Harmony on the other side.

Man, all my night turned to day over there on the other side. There is another side. There's another side of the coin. Right now, we're on. Excuse me, I've been dealing with a bacteria infection, and I still got a little cough, so bear with me, please. But we're on the one side of the coin, but guess what? One day, we're going to be on the other side of the coin, and it's going to be eternity for us. Amen. Like Buzz Lightyear used to say, infinity and beyond. I don't know why I brought that up, but I was thinking of Brother James Simpson. Me and him will sit here and talk about some stuff, and he'll mention, he goes, you're like Buzz Lightyear, infinity and beyond. But yes, one day we're going to be with our Lord and Savior Jesus. What a blessing. True Harmony on the other side, Carol Roberson, he knows just what I need. I'm glad for that. You know what? Let's see what the temperature is outside. It's 76 degrees outside here in Greenville, South Carolina. We know we got a nice storm coming up the coast there. It's probably already inland, and we might get a little of the bands that might come out of it because we have rain in the forecast here these next few days. Overnight, increasing clouds, a low of 72 here in Greenville, South Carolina. Today, Thursday, a 20% chance. Increasing to a 60% chance of thunderstorms, showers, a high of 86. Then tonight, a 70% chance, decreasing to a 30% chance of showers and thunderstorms, some fog, a low of 68. And then Friday, 30% chance, increasing to a 50% chance of thunderstorms, showers, a high of 87 degrees. 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Once again, it's Thursday, June 18th, 17 minutes after 1. Coming up here at the bottom of the hour, daily scripture reading. We'll be reading out of Luke chapter 17. Don't forget our 2:40 prayer time. 3 o'clock, the old-time preaching hour. We're going to be listening to Pastor Harry McGee, A New Species in Creation. A New Species in Creation, the old-time preaching hour. Preacher Harry McGee. And then at 4:45, encouraging words from Tabernacle with our dear friend and pastor of Tabernacle Baptist Church, Pastor Doug Benton. Right now, the Blue Sky Boys, Happy Sunny Side. Let's get on the happy sunny side. Let's get happy right now. Happy in Jesus. Hey, that one song, I have joy, joy, joy, joy down in my heart. Down in my heart. Down in my heart. I have the joy, joy, joy, joy down in my heart. Down in my heart to stay. And I'm so happy, so very happy. I have the love of Jesus in my heart. Yes, I'm happy, so very happy. I have the love of Jesus in my heart. There you go. Right side, we've got him now. New Mercy Music, So We'll Stand Still. And the Perry Sisters. Imagine if you will.

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3: The Gospel according to St. Luke, chapter 17. Then said he unto the disciples, It is impossible but that offenses will come. But woe unto him through whom they come. It were better for him that a millstone were hanged about his neck and he cast into the sea, than that he should offend one of these little ones. Take heed to yourselves. If thy brother trespass against thee, rebuke him. And if he repent, forgive him. And if he trespass against thee 7 times in a day, and 7 times in a day turn again to thee, saying, I repent, thou shalt forgive him. And the apostles said unto the Lord, Increase our faith. And the Lord said, If ye had faith as a grain of mustard seed, ye might say unto this sycamine tree, Be thou plucked up by the root, and be thou planted in the sea, and it should obey you. But which of you, having a servant plowing or feeding cattle, will say unto him by and by, when he has come from the field, Go and sit down to meat, and will not rather say unto him, Make ready wherewith I may sup, and gird thyself, and serve me till I have eaten and drunken, and afterward thou shalt eat and drink. Doth he thank that servant because he did the things that were commanded him? I trow not. So likewise ye, when ye shall have done all those things which are commanded you, say, We are unprofitable servants. We have done that which was our duty to do. And it came to pass, as he went to Jerusalem, that he passed through the midst of Samaria and Galilee. And as he entered into a certain village, there met him 10 men that were lepers, which stood afar off. And they lifted up their voices and said, Jesus, Master, have mercy on us. And when he saw them, he said unto them, Go show yourselves unto the priests. And it came to pass that as they went, they were cleansed. And one of them, when he saw that he was healed, turned back and with a loud voice glorified God, and fell down on his face at his feet, giving him thanks. And he was a Samaritan. And Jesus answering said, Were there not 10 cleansed? But where are the 9? There are not found that return to give glory to God, save this stranger. And he said unto him, Arise, go thy way. Thy faith hath made thee whole. And when he was demanded of the Pharisees when the kingdom of God should come, he answered them and said, The kingdom of God cometh not with observation. Neither shall they say, Lo here, or Lo there. For behold, the kingdom of God is within you. And he said unto the disciples, The days will come when ye shall desire to see one of the days of the Son of Man, and ye shall not see it. And they shall say to you, See here, or See there. Go not after them, nor follow them. For as the lightning that lighteneth out of the one part unto heaven shineth unto the other part unto heaven, so shall also the Son of Man be in his day. But first must he suffer many things, and be rejected of this generation. And as it was in the days of Noe, so shall it be also in the days of the Son of Man. They did eat, they drank, they married wives, they were given in marriage, until the day that Noe entered into the ark, and the flood came and destroyed them all. Likewise also as it was in the days of Lot, they did eat, they drank, they bought, they sold, they planted, they builded. But the same day that Lot went out of Sodom, it rained fire and brimstone from heaven and destroyed them all. Even thus shall it be in the day when the Son of Man is revealed. In that day, he which shall be upon the housetop, and his stuff in the house, let him not come down to take it away. And he that is in the field, let him likewise not return back. Remember Lot's wife. Whosoever shall seek to save his life shall lose it, and whosoever shall lose his life shall preserve it. I tell you, in that night there shall be 2 men in one bed, the one shall be taken, and the other shall be left. 2 women shall be grinding together, the one shall be taken, and the other left. 2 men shall be in the field, the one shall be taken, and the other left. And they answered and said unto him, Where, Lord?
1: And he said unto them, Wheresoever the body is, thither will the eagles be gathered together. Chapter 18. And he spake a parable unto them to this end, that men ought always to pray and not to faint, saying, There was in a city a judge, which feared not God, neither regarded man. And there was a widow in that city, and she came unto him, saying, Avenge me of mine adversary. And he would not for a while, but afterward he said within himself, Though I fear not God, nor regard man, yet because this widow troubleth me, I will avenge her, lest by her continual coming she weary me. And the Lord said, Hear what the unjust judge saith. And shall not God avenge his own elect, which cried day and night unto him, though he bear long with them? I tell you that he will avenge them speedily. Nevertheless, when the Son of Man cometh, shall he find faith on the earth? And he spake this parable unto certain which trusted in themselves that they were righteous and despised others. Two men went up into the temple to pray, the one a Pharisee and the other a publican. The Pharisee stood and prayed thus with himself, God, I thank thee that I am not as other men are, extortioners, unjust, adulterers, or even as this publican. I fast twice in the week. I give tithes of all that I possess. And the publican, standing afar off, would not lift up so much as his eyes unto heaven, but smote upon his breast, saying, God be merciful to me, a sinner. I tell you, this man went down to his house justified rather than the other. For every one that exalteth himself shall be abased, and he that humbleth himself shall be exalted. And they brought unto him also infants, that he would touch them. But when his disciples saw it, they rebuked them. But Jesus called them unto him and said, Suffer little children to come unto me, and forbid them not. For of such is the kingdom of God. Verily I say unto you, whosoever shall not receive the kingdom of God as a little child shall in no wise enter therein. And a certain ruler asked him, saying, Good master, what shall I do to inherit eternal life? And Jesus said unto him, Why callest thou me good? None is good save one, that is God. Thou knowest the commandments. Do not commit adultery, do not kill, do not steal, do not bear false witness, honor thy father and thy mother. And he said, All these have I kept from my youth up. Now when Jesus heard these things, he said unto him, Yet lackest thou one thing. Sell all that thou hast, and distribute unto the poor, and thou shalt have treasure in heaven, and come, follow me. And when he heard this, he was very sorrowful, for he was very rich. And when Jesus saw that he was very sorrowful, he said, How hardly shall they that have riches enter into the kingdom of God? For it is easier for a camel to go through a needle's eye than for a rich man to enter into the kingdom of God. And they that heard it said, Who then can be saved? And he said, The things which are impossible with men are possible with God. Then Peter said, Lo, we have left all and followed thee. And he said unto them, Verily I say unto you, there is no man that hath left house, or parents, or brethren, or wife, or children, for the kingdom of God's sake, who shall not receive manifold more in this present time, and in the world to come life everlasting. Then he took unto him the 12, and said unto them, Behold, we go up to Jerusalem, and all things that are written by the prophets concerning the Son of Man shall be accomplished. For he shall be delivered unto the Gentiles, and shall be mocked, and spitefully entreated, and spitted on. And they shall scourge him, and put him to death, and the third day he shall rise again. And they understood none of these things, and this saying was hid from them, neither knew they the things which were spoken. And it came to pass that as he was come nigh unto Jericho, a certain blind man sat by the wayside begging. And hearing the multitude pass by, he asked what it meant. And they told him that Jesus of Nazareth passeth by. And he cried, saying, Jesus, thou son of David, have mercy on me. And they which went before rebuked him that he should hold his peace. But he cried so much the more, Thou son of David, have mercy on me. And Jesus stood and commanded him to be brought unto him. And when he was come near, he asked him, saying, What wilt thou that I shall do unto thee? And he said, Lord, that I may receive my sight. And Jesus said unto him, Receive thy sight. Thy faith hath saved thee. And immediately he received his sight and followed him, glorifying God. And all the people, when they saw it, gave praise unto God. Chapter 19. And Jesus entered and passed through Jericho. And behold, there was a man named Zacchaeus, which was the chief among the publicans, and he was rich. And he sought to see Jesus, who he was, and could not for the press, because he was little of stature. And he ran before and climbed up into a sycamore tree to see him, for he was to pass that way. And when Jesus came to the place, he looked up and saw him and said unto him, Zacchaeus, make haste and come down, for today I must abide at thy house. And he made haste and came down and received him joyfully. And when they saw it, they all murmured, saying that he was gone to be guest with a man that is a sinner. And Zacchaeus stood and said unto the Lord, Behold, Lord, the half of my goods I give to the poor. And if I have taken anything from any man by false accusation, I restore him fourfold. And Jesus said unto him, This day is salvation come to this house, for so much as he also is a son of Abraham. For the Son of Man is come to seek and to save that which was lost. And as they heard these things, he added and spake a parable, because he was nigh to Jerusalem, and because they thought that the kingdom of God should immediately appear. He said therefore, A certain nobleman went into a far country to receive for himself a kingdom, and to return. And he called his 10 servants, and delivered them 10 pounds, and said unto them, Occupy till I come. But his citizens hated him, and sent a message after him, saying, We will not have this man to reign over us. And it came to pass that when he was returned, having received the kingdom, then he commanded these servants to be called unto him, to whom he had given the money, that he might know how much every man had gained by trading. Then came the first, saying, Lord, thy pound hath gained 10 pounds. And he said unto him, Well, thou good servant, because thou hast been faithful in a very little, have thou authority over 10 cities. And the second came, saying, Lord, thy pound hath gained 5 pounds. And he said likewise to him, Be thou also over 5 cities. And another came, saying, Lord, behold, here is thy pound, which I have kept laid up in a napkin. For I feared thee, because thou art an austere man. Thou takest up that thou laidst not down, and reapest that thou didst not sow. And he saith unto him, Out of thine own mouth will I judge thee, thou wicked servant. Thou knewest that I was an austere man, taking up that I laid not down, and reaping that I did not sow. Wherefore then gavest not thou my money into the bank, that at my coming I might have required mine own with usury? And he said unto them that stood by, Take from him the pound, and give it to him that hath 10 pounds. And they said unto him, Lord, he hath 10 pounds. For I say unto you, that unto every one which hath shall be given, and from him that hath not, even that he hath shall be taken away from him. But those mine enemies, which would not that I should reign over them, bring hither and slay them before me. And when he had thus spoken, he went before, ascending up to Jerusalem. And it came to pass, when he was come nigh to Bethphage and Bethany, at the mount called the Mount of Olives, he sent 2 of his disciples, saying, Go ye into the village over against you, in the which at your entering ye shall find a colt tied, whereon yet never man sat. Loose him, and bring him hither. And if any man ask you, Why do ye loose him? Thus shall ye say unto him, Because the Lord hath need of him. And they that were sent went their way, and found even as he had said unto them. And as they were loosing the colt, the owners thereof said unto them, Why loose ye the colt? And they said, The Lord hath need of him. And they brought him to Jesus, and they cast their garments upon the colt, and they set Jesus thereon. And as he went, they spread their clothes in the way. And when he was come nigh, even now at the descent of the Mount of Olives, the whole multitude of the disciples began to rejoice and praise God with a loud voice for all the mighty works that they had seen, saying, Blessed be the King that cometh in the name of the Lord, peace in heaven and glory in the highest.
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Amen. Sometimes we forget we're just pilgrims, strangers, sojourning here. We're walking through this weary, weary land. We would call it the wilderness, but in the wilderness, we can still have victory in Jesus, and we can be in the promised land where the battles are, and and let Jesus fight our battles. And can I tell you something? He'll always win. So many times we're fighting our own battles. So many times we're fighting in the flesh. We're serving in the flesh, and we're not trusting. But I'm glad we can imagine, if you will, the Perry sisters right there. Victory Strings, there's a record book for us Christians. That's the judgment seat of Christ, and that's on our works that we do by faith for him and how he uses us and allowing us to avail ourselves to his service. And then, of course, coming up next, Peggy Van, Where He Leads Me. Mark Agin, The Lily of the Valley, True Harmony, The Old Account Settled.

0: Hello, this is Pastor Doug Benton right here at Tabernacle Baptist Church in Greenville, South Carolina. And we are coming to you today with a need for our Tabernacle Children's Home. Our mission has always been to provide a safe, loving, and faith-centered environment for children who have nowhere else to turn. Since 1962, Tabernacle Children's Home has given a secure place for children to grow, learn, and experience God's love. Our current facility is now not in compliance with many codes. 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They're unable to continue to sleep in this current building. A project of this magnitude requires partnership from many. Your generous gift will translate into walls, rooms, and a foundation of stability. 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
1: With SRN News, I'm Jason Walker. President Trump says any benefits tied to a new agreement with Iran would come with conditions.
2: President Trump is discussing a proposed investment fund tied to the new memorandum of understanding between the United States and Iran.
3: We're not doing anything. We're not putting up money. Only if they're doing things right. If they're doing things right, if people want to invest, they can invest. But they had this $300 million fund. It's only $300 million fund. It's only if they're doing things right.
2: Under the proposal, any investment would come from Gulf countries, not American taxpayers. Willie Nelson, the White House.
1: Republican lawmakers in Georgia will not redraw congressional and state legislative districts for the 2028 elections. During a special session called by GOP Governor Brian Kemp, Republican House leaders in the peach state say changes to Georgia's maps should take place only after a deliberative process, providing the public ample opportunity for input. A conservative congressman in Alabama, who President Trump endorsed for the Senate, has won the GOP runoff. Correspondent Laura Winters.
4: President Trump had endorsed the three-term congressman, saying Alabama deserves a Trump conservative in the Senate. Barry Moore is a member of the conservative House Freedom Caucus. Moore beating political newcomer Jared Hudson, a former Navy SEAL, in the runoff. Moore is hoping to win Tommy Tuberville's seat as he runs for governor of Alabama.

Amen. When I am alone, I am with my God. The swordsman right there, when I'm alone. Weatherford's Hide Me in Your Hand. And the inspiration's Back to the Old Time Way. Amen. Well, good morning to all of you. This is WTBI Radio Ministries, your best sound around, 91.5 FM on your radio dial. Happy Father's Day weekend. 75 degrees outside right now here in Greenville. It's Thursday, June 18th, and it's 11 minutes after 2. This is your Midnight Watch. Once again, my name is Brother Ward David Gillett. Glad to be with you this wonderful morning. And I do once again want to thank you for your prayers throughout the past couple of weeks. I had a bacterial infection, and I got a little cough, but I got my strength back, and I'm not lightheaded. And those antibiotics they gave me knocked it out really good, really quick. So praise the Lord for that. But we're so glad that you are a part of this radio listenership. And we thank you for your wonderful support of this radio station monetarily. Many of you throughout the course of the year give to this radio ministry and, of course, your prayers. 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That's our operating expenses. And we have other expenses. And you're always faithful to give to those ministries and or this ministry. And then sometimes there's other ministries that come on and that needs help. And you're so faithful in giving there. So praise the Lord. Thank you for that. Well, our Share-a-thon Day sponsor for today is Harry Holcomb Jr. of Ware Shoals, South Carolina. He sponsors in honor of his father, Harry Holcomb Sr. And our WTBI Internet sponsor for today is our Donnie and Martha Bartles of Martinez, Georgia. 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We thank Harry Holcomb Jr. for being our day sponsor and Donnie and Martha Bartles for being our internet sponsors today. 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Overnight through the morning hours, increasing clouds, a low of 72. Right now, it is 75 degrees outside fair here in Greenville. Today, Thursday, a 20% chance, increasing to a 60% chance of thunderstorms and showers, a high of 86 degrees. Coming up here momentarily, the 2:40 prayer time. Then at 3 o'clock, the old-time preaching hour, and we're going to be listening to Pastor Harry McGee preaching A New Species in Creation. A New Species in Creation. And we know that there's different spirits. We have spirits of animals, right? We have the spirit of man. And then we have the Holy Spirit given to man who put their faith and trust in Jesus Christ, which makes us a new creature. The Bible says, therefore, if any man be in Christ, he is a new creature. Old things are passed away. And then we have the spirit of angels. How about that? And they're all different spirits. Ours is the unique one. And that's what the angels look into. Think about that. We have a soul. Animals don't have a soul. There's people that preach that when the animals die, they go to heaven. No, they don't. But there's animals in heaven because God can create them. But anyways, enough of that. Don't forget 4:45. Encouraging words from Tabernacle with Pastor Doug Benton. Right now, Scott Caudle by faith. Booth Brothers, Oh, It Is Jesus. Victory's Voice, Jesus Hold My Hand, Carolina Boys Quartet, 10,000 Years, McCamey's. I always like playing this song. I probably play it more than I should, but I've still got a song. How about you?

0: Hello, this is Pastor Doug Benton right here at Tabernacle Baptist Church, sending the light of the gospel all around the world. WTBI Christian Radio.
1: With SRN News, I'm Jason Walker. An initial agreement to end the war between the U.S. and Iran calls for Tehran to dilute its stockpile of highly enriched uranium. The deal also waives sanctions on the country. In other words, immediately allowing Iran to sell its oil freely. The government has emptied its Everglades detention center. More from correspondent Jennifer King.
2: All of the immigration detainees at the South Florida detention center known as Alligator Alcatraz have been transferred to other facilities. That's according to the Department of Homeland Security. Spokesperson Laura Biss cited concerns about hurricane season in an email that came just before government meteorologists confirmed the first tropical storm of the 2026 Atlantic season had formed in the Gulf. DHS did not say how many detainees were moved or where they're headed or whether the center was closing permanently. The ACLU and other organizations have been pressing for the tent facility in the Everglades to be shut down. I'm Jennifer King.
1: The times are changing, and rapidly. Soon, about half of all American school kids will live in states that offer public money for a private education. Keith Peters reports.
3: Texas is the latest to join in, budgeting $1 billion to spend this fall on private school scholarships or homeschooling expenses. Next year, the federal government will start incentivizing private school scholarships in states that have never offered them before. In theory, these programs are supposed to give children an educational opportunity they wouldn't otherwise have. Keith Peters reporting.
1: Air Force is identifying the eight who were killed in Monday's crash of a B-52 in California. They range in age from 32 to 53, four active duty airmen, one reservist, and three civilians. This is SRN News.
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Amen. I trust you still got a song. We have our battles, we have our trials, we have our troubles, but let's be honest. Don't we have a pretty good life most of the time? We're not always in a trial. We're not always in trouble. We're not always in tribulation. But you know, I'm glad that we can still have a song. And our song is this: Jesus saved us from our sin. Hallelujah, praise God. Never to remember them ever again. How about that? We've been washed. Hey, we are a child of the Most High God. We are a son of God, and we are a daughter of God, and we've been adopted into the family, and we have eternal life, and he tends to our need. You know, he's not required much more than to feed us and to make sure we have water and clothe us and put a house over our room. And then he goes on beyond the measure, doesn't he? He does exceeding abundantly more than we ask or think, right? Amen. Well, here we go, the Gospel Plowboys. Why not now? 2:40 prayer time. Golden State Baptist College, Jesus paid it all. Cathedrals, he looked beyond my faults. Then the old-time preaching hour. And Pastor Harry McGee preaching a new species in creation.

0: This is WTBI, Christian programming you can rely on anywhere in the world.
1: Well, praise the Lord. Good morning to all of you. This is the 240 prayer time. We are so grateful that you've tuned in. If you'd like to pray along with me after we get done doing a little studying, we're in the objects of the incarnation, okay, the proofs or what is shown, and we had just got talked about to sacrifice for our sins. And we read about that in Hebrews chapter 10, verse 4, 5, chapter 8 through 10. And right now we're going to be discussing a sacrifice of beasts never took away sin. And we spoke about that up there in the point to sacrifice for our sins. Well, good morning once again. I'm glad you're with us. Let's get into it, and then we'll go to the Father in prayer just before the preaching here. So a sacrifice of beasts never took away sin, and it never did. It was shadows of things to come. It was by faith. You know, the same faith that saves us is the same faith that saved the Old Testament saints, but they were looking to the cross. And there were many, many Old Testament saints that believed. We tend to think that they all had unbelief, but that's not true. There were many that came by faith and brought their sacrifice, and brought the things that they were required to bring. Didn't Abel bring a sacrifice by faith? Did not Abel do that which was right and good in the sight of God? It was Cain who did not right. But he says here, it is God who instituted it is God who instituted animal sacrifice. Yet all the blood for centuries shed upon Jewish altars never took one sin away. Matter of fact, the atonement was only good for a year. It was on credit. You see, when the high priest would go into the holies of holies once a year, and he would lay his hand on the scapegoat and confess all the sins of Israel, and then that priest would take that scapegoat out into the wilderness and let it go, and it's a picture of sin fleeing, okay, and then they would take the second goat and they would sacrifice that goat, which was a picture of Jesus Christ. He says, why then was it commanded? It was commanded in order to provide a covering for sins until the blood of Christ would come. So it was just a covering. But they were still looking to the promise of Christ, the Messiah, and washed them away. You see, when Christ died on the cross, his blood washes away our sins. It's not a covering. He doesn't put our sins in a bag and throw it in the ocean, and he doesn't, put it as far as the east and the west, and that's looking into the temple, by the way, because the entrance east to the west, but as far as east to the west, he's put away our sins. And there was another one. There was three types. But when Jesus died on the cross for our sins and we repented of our sins and put our faith and trust in him and him alone, those sins were washed away with the blood. Washed away. Think about that. It was a better covenant. It was a greater sacrifice. It was the best that God could give of himself. No animal sacrifice could never take away sin, for the sacrifice must come up to the level of man for whom it is sacrificed. And that's why he became a man. That's why the incarnation birth is so important. He became a man. He was fully man and fully God. And there's only one mediator between God and man, and it's the man, Christ Jesus. Amen. He took the form of the flesh to dwell among us and to come and die, because the blood that was in him was sinless, undefiled, and separate from sinners. Oh, what a Savior. Oh, what a Savior is mine. Father, we come before your throne of grace, Lord, and we thank you in the name of Jesus Christ for all that you've done for us, Lord. You've met all of our needs. When we need those needs met, you're there. You tend to them. You take care of them. And then on top of that, you go above and beyond. And you do things that maybe Well, we know we don't deserve it, but you do it because you love us and you have a purpose and a plan in our lives. The Bible says, eye hath not seen, ear hath not heard, nor hath entered into the hearts of man what God hath prepared for them that love him. And we're so grateful. And we're looking for that appearing of our great God and Savior, Jesus Christ. One day he's going to come in the clouds, and he's going to call us home. He's going to say, come up hither. And the dead in Christ shall rise first, and we that are alive and remain shall be caught up together to meet the Lord in the air. And so shall we be together in the air with the Lord forever and ever. But until that day, Lord, we just want to thank you for being our provision, our protection, our provider, our providential hand in our lives, our omnipotent Savior. Thank you, Lord, for all that you've done. Father, I want to lift up our pastor to you, Pastor Doug Benton. I want to pray, Lord, that you would help him as he prepares these messages throughout the course of the week, as he ministers to the folks in our church and the ministers to those that he might be visiting for new membership or baptism, whatever the case may be, Lord. I just pray that you would go with him, protect him, and watch over him. Fill him with your spirit. Take the control of his life and allow him to surrender that part of him unto you, Lord. We thank you for his faithfulness and his service here, and he's been a blessing. Father, we pray that you give him many days behind the pulpit, the sacred desk that is here at Tabernacle Baptist Church. We thank you for his wife and his children, and we pray that you would strengthen and help them in their time of need, Lord. Then, Father, we want to thank you for Tabernacle Baptist Church and all the members, all the ones that are present today, and we thank you for the past service of the brothers and sisters that have gone on before us, Lord. We pray, Father, that you would minister to each one of the hearts of the people here, my brothers and sisters in Christ. I pray, Lord, that we would take inventory of ourselves, and we would allow you to work in our hearts, and that we would allow you to work through us, Lord. And we're so grateful for the years Tabernacle's been here, and all the men and women that have called into the ministry, missionaries, school teachers, pastors, preachers, revivalists. Oh, we're so thankful. And we thank you for even the men that men and women that are just good, sound Christians that stand and stick by the stuff. And we pray, Father, that you would move in their lives and their blessings. And I pray, Lord, that you would bless them really well. We thank you for our deacons, Lord, and we pray that you would help them, guide them, and direct them, and allow them to fall underneath the authority of Pastor Doug Benton, and allow them to realize their service unto the church through the Holy Spirit working in them. And Father, we just pray that you would help their families as they serve here at Tabernacle Baptist Church. Father, they might have a need. I don't know what it is. And I pray, Father, that you would just minister effectively and that your will would be done in all, from the pastor all the way down. And we thank you for all those that teach Sunday school, that spend their time during the week studying the Word and preparing for the Sunday school classes here at Tabernacle Baptist Church. I was a Sunday school teacher once here, and because of you called me to different things, I had to step down. But if I ever had the chance to do it again, I really would. But I just thank you, Lord, for these men and these women that take their time so they can be a blessing and a help to our Christians, brothers and sisters, to strengthen the brethren, to edify the brothers and sisters in Christ, and to build them up in the most precious faith. Father, we want to pray for this upcoming Father's Day's recognition, and that the fathers would be recognized, and that they would appreciate the fact that they've been called into the office of being a father with their children. And I pray, Lord, that they continually show forth God's glory and praise in their lives, that their boys and girls can see God moving and working and Christ in them, the hope of glory. We pray for our youth services coming up. Father, we pray that the message would minister to the hearts of the young people and that you would save that one nearest hell. And I'm here to tell you something, Lord. We need to capture the hearts of not only the young people, but the old people and the people in between the middle. But we do thank you for the youth service, and we pray that that would be a blessing to the young people and that they would be strengthened in the inner man by the power of your Spirit through the preaching of your word, Lord. Then we lift up our Greer Camp meeting to you, Lord. There's going to be several days, June 24th to July 3rd, Lord. Many preachers will be there, many people from different local New Testament Bible-believing churches will be attending, many folks that will be singing, and Lord, even our Tabernacle Baptist Choir will be singing there Wednesday night. And I just thank you, Lord, for this camp meeting, and I pray that your Spirit would move amongst the people. Many souls would be saved, many souls would be uplifted and encouraged and revived, Lord. I pray that you'd set the folks on fire for the cause of Christ, Lord. Oh, God, that we would get busy in the fields, Lord, for they're white for harvest. And I pray, Lord, that you'd call preachers, pastors, and missionaries, and even school teachers out of the meeting there. And then, Father, there might be some that need to hear about Tabernacle Baptist College. And I pray, Lord, that you would call them out of that and call them into your service. Draw them to you. Save that lost sinner nearest hell, Lord. Change that life. And then, Father, we pray for our choir will be singing. Pray that you would just give them, help them to be filled with your glory. Help them to be filled with your joy. Help them to rejoice and sing aloud and spare not and have a time. And, Father, that Christ would be exalted, magnified, and lifted up. And then, Father, we want to pray for July 4th and the 5th there. Lord, we thank you for our country, the United States of America. We don't know how long it's got. We don't know what's going to happen down the road, nor next 5 minutes. But Lord, we want to thank you ahead of time for giving us 250 years of the greatest nation that I believe has ever existed. And what they say is an experiment in how we are governed by the governed. In other words, it's the people, by the people, and for the people. And it's a republic where we have representation. And Father, will you live in the great, great country that you providentially brought forth many, many years ago? Now, Father, I pray that you would help us to maintain and understand what we truly have as a people. So we just pray that you would meet with us here at the camp meeting when they do the Patriotic Sunday and all this. And then, Father, we lift up our Vacation Bible School. We thank you, Lord, for all the young people that's going to be there, all that'll labor, but it's all about the souls. And I pray, Lord, that many children would come to know you as Lord and Savior. Draw ever closer to them. Father, I pray that you would bless our Vacation Bible School, as well as many others that will be taking place this summer. Now, Father, let the words of our mouth, the meditation of our heart, be acceptable in thy sight. O Lord, our strength and our Redeemer, and we'll thank you and praise you. In Jesus' name, amen and amen.

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1: This is a message preached by the late Dr. Harry McGee. He served his country in the United States Army as a chaplain during World War II and later served for many years as a missionary. The title of this message, A New Species in Creation, and the text that Dr. McGee chose for the message, 2 Corinthians chapter 5 and verse 17. This message was originally preached at a Bible conference October 21st, 1973, as part of a worship service at Tabernacle Baptist Church

0: sing. We're going to sing our second coming chorus. We don't want this to be a ritual at Tabernacle, but we do think about our shut-in members and the sick ones, and we miss you so much. Let's sing it for all the shut-in ones now and those that have been sick. Jesus is coming again. Sing, Brother Matthew.
1: How many of you are looking for the Lord? Let's see your hand. Amen. All right.

Thank you, and you may be seated. Thank you so much. We shall now receive the tithe and the offerings. If the brethren will come forward, we'll give you the opportunity to make in your gift as unto the Lord. Now let's have a prayer, and every one of us give obediently as God has blessed us. Our Father, we come to thank you for the material blessings of life as well as the spiritual blessings. I come to thank you for this wonderful crowd in our Sunday school, for our good Sunday school lesson in Isaiah 32. And I pray for our teachers and our workers in the Sunday school. We thank you for the good number present today and for these that are visiting friends. I pray that not a one shall escape God's divine touch. We pray for the sick ones and the shut-in who are providentially hindered from this fellowship that we now enjoy. Now, Lord, sanctify the gift, the tithe of God's people, that it may further the cause of Christ and the gospel around the world. And I ask it in Jesus' name. Amen. Amen.

0: That's good. Brother Melvin, let's sing a congregational number. Did you enjoy that?
1: Yeah.
0: That's a good song. I enjoyed it both on the telecast and also now. Wonderful. Thank you, trio, for that good song. Now we're going to have the congregation sing with the choir another number, and then I'll introduce Dr. McGee to you. What will it be, Melvin?
2: 71.
0: Number 71, The Solid Rock. My hope is built upon nothing less. Number 71, than Jesus' name and his righteousness. Let's sing that together. I want you to stand while we sing it, will you? Balcony, downstairs, everybody, great crowd. We'll appreciate you. Sing it right out now. Two stanzas, first and the last, Brother Aiken.

0: again. You may be seated. Thank you so much. How many Bibles do we have in the building? Would you lift your Bible up? That's wonderful. Thank you so much. That's great. Now, today marks the beginning of our conference on revival. Each fall, we have this meeting, and we have it with one purpose in mind, and that's to give prominence and preeminence to the Word of God.
1: Amen.
0: We want the Word to be broken and our hearts to be fed with the sincere milk and meat of God's Word. And we want Brother McGee to feel free. I want Brother Martin to feel free. I want Brother McGee to preach what God puts upon his heart to preach. And then I want Brother Martin to do the same. Now, Brother McGee is a familiar personality to we folk at Tabernacle. We've appreciated him. He's been here many times before, and so glad to have his good wife with him today. And they're our guest in our prophet's chamber. And I don't know of any two persons I'd rather be our guest in the prophet's chamber for a while than Brother McGee and his good wife. And they'll be speaking each night. Brother McGee will be speaking each night to beginning tomorrow night. And he's bringing the message in this hour. The pastor will be speaking tonight and Brother McGee now. Dr. McGee, it's a joy to have you again at Tabernacle. Thank you, sir.
1: God thank bless you indeed, sir. Thank you, Dr. Seidler. And the Lord bless you all. It's good to be here again. We're honored and we're likewise humbled. And we're reminded of the fact that we haven't been here for about 4 or 5 years. But we also recall how the Lord blessed us when we were here. And I say what I said then, that in my humble opinion, and even though we have been so many places and in so many churches and have heard so many precious pastors, that Tabernacle Baptist Church is the greatest church in the world. That your pastor, I could almost say our pastor, Dr. Seidler, is the finest pastor in the world. And we prayed much, though you all didn't know it, that if the Lord would take from us the burden for missions, missions, missions, so that he'd tell us plainly that we were not to return to the mission field but remain here and work in some good, independent, and fundamental Baptist church, Bible-believing church, we prayed that it might be this church. And I said then, and I say now, if the Lord had led on that we should have sought membership in this church, I would have come down the aisle or across the front of the church on my hands and knees. That's right. Amen. Praise the Lord. That's my estimation of pastor and people here in this church. You don't know it, but I trust that you'll contemplate it and pray about it and make it even more so. We are aware of the fact that time limitations are going to be a factor in the services, and yet the Holy Spirit knows just exactly what he's doing. He doesn't make any mistakes. And I concluded 3 months ago when the invitation was extended us to come, and 3 weeks ago after our last preaching, and when the preparation in heart and mind and body began for this meeting, that I just naturally would not be preaching Watergate. That's right. I mean, sure enough. Whew. There's too much of the Word that's yet to be preached, and too much of it that needs to be reemphasized. And the fact that the Holy Spirit, in contemplating the messages, though I've never been one who could give a list of sermon subjects for a meeting, but in contemplation of the messages that should be brought, I have been utterly amazed that some will constitute repetition. But if a thing is worthy of being preached the one time, it's worthy to be repeated. And those very messages which points so directly to the soon second coming of our lovely Lord, will bear preaching now as never before. The time of their fulfillment is so near at hand. Now to get into the message for this morning. I don't aim to be more dogmatic than the Word is, but I aim to be that dogmatic. And I don't like the other kind of preaching. I call it the catamatic preaching, you know, preaching that kind of pussyfoots around. So I call it catamatic. Haven't got any love for that at all. Only disdain. Dogmatism where the Scripture is dogmatic, and that in a kindly and a sweet spirit and with reservations, because we are aware of the fact that other people see things differently. Well, this message will be prophetic, yes, it will be, but not as directly prophetic as most of the messages will likely be, but prophetic in the sense that it's going to be in the nature of preparation for what's ahead. I mean for what's ahead in the Bible conference. What's ahead with respect to conditions, spiritual and political and international in scope. A message which I trust will bless every heart. Now, what in the wide world could I have in mind? This, that as an Army chaplain for 3 years during World War II, when we were under shell fire, how well I know a little something about that, having been wounded 5 times myself in action, some of the best of the boys whom I had come to know in those 6 units in which I was privileged to serve our God and our country. 6 units, because I was kicked out one after the other for loving my Lord, preaching Christ, extending invitations, seeking to get the sons of Ukraine mothers back home here into a saving knowledge of Christ. But some of the finest of our boys, under shell fire, and like one boy who came running to me there on the Anzio beachhead, running, his Bar M rifle in one hand, his belt strapped with hand grenades, of course, his helmet in the other hand. Said, "Chaplain, sir, can I talk to you for a few minutes?" I said, "Yes, indeed. And not for a few minutes only, but for as long as is necessary to meet your need." He said, "Chaplain, sir, I'm seeing men blown to pieces in front of me, on both sides of me, and I hear their cries from back of me. And I'm not sure." I said, "Sergeant Parks, you can be sure in 2.5 minutes. Amen. Praise the Lord. And he was. Amen. He was. Now listen, with conditions worldwide, but especially, of course, with respect to the Israeli and Egyptian war, or Arab, since there are more nations than Egypt alone involved, with all of this right ahead of us, with conditions in Washington such as they are, may the Lord indeed be merciful, pitiful, except that we know the Word, and that whom he loveth he chasteneth, and scourgeth every son whom he receiveth, and that we as a nation, Christian nation, nominally at least yet, are being chastened of God, actually prepared for the soon second coming of Christ. We couldn't forbear it all. We just couldn't. But with conditions such as they are, oh, to have something upon which to fasten our hearts, fix our minds, take hold and that hold remain. So, this morning in preparation, one verse of Scripture. You'll not need to turn to it, though of course you may. A verse with which all of us are acquainted, but which verse will be brought to you by the Holy Spirit, not myself. No, I've been asked several times since we arrived here late Friday afternoon, are you going to preach on Sunday? I said, no, mercy me, no. Well, I could see the consternation in their faces because they probably had been told or thought, assumed that I would be. I said, I'm going to try to get somebody else to do it. Amen. Praise the Lord. I'm going to try to get the Lord to do the preaching. Amen. And so, listen to me. This message will come directly from the Greek text. I make no apology. I've actually been asked, are you a Greek? Did you have to learn English? No. But the Holy Spirit is all-inclusive. Hebrew and Greek and English too. And I'll bet you English is harder for him than Hebrew and Greek. Well, amen. Praise the Lord. This verse of Scripture from the Greek text, although I say this humbly, I could preach 1,000 sermons right here from this pulpit. I wish I could. And never refer to the Hebrew or to the Greek. That's right. There are only a few instances in which going back to the originals, under the Holy Spirit's superintendence and guidance, and for His glory, because once we start taking any glory unto ourselves, we'll come down like a punctured balloon. And we ought to. I could preach 1,000 sermons directly from the King James text. Never refer to the Hebrew or to the Greek. So, this sermon will come from 2 Corinthians 5:17. If any man be in Christ, he's a new creature. Old things are passed away. Behold, all things are become new. And with time beginning to get away from us already, I will start right out in saying that the first word of this text in the Greek is hoste. And it's translated therefore, and therefore is all right. But it doesn't give us the shade of meaning that the text implies and must have in order for its best understanding. I translate it so that. And you'll understand, because we may say, we started to Sunday school a little bit early this morning on account of it being foggy, and knowing that we couldn't drive as fast as usual so that we wouldn't be late. That's exactly the meaning of hoste here. And then, so that, on account of these things which precede in that great chapter, 2 Corinthians 5:17, so that if in Christ, your words in Christ have got to come right after the if, because everything is positively dependent upon being in Christ. So that if in Christ any man be, the generic there, any man, woman, boy, or girl born again through the merits of the shed blood of the Lord Jesus Christ. If, so that if in Christ any one be, now what? That one is a new creature. As the King James reads, or new creation, as the marginal reference reads, but that still isn't the truth that we have here, because this is so utterly precious and so wonderful that we dare not to miss it. So that if in Christ, having been born again, anyone be, he or she, of course, is not a new creature only, not a new creation only, but a new species in creation. Amen. That which never was before, because it couldn't be until after Pentecost and the ascension of Christ and his sending the Holy Spirit. Listen, he is a new species. Amen. As utterly new as the body of Eve, which was taken from the side of Adam nearly 6,000 years ago now, as absolutely brand new on Earth's horizon and in this whole universe as the resurrection body of the Lord Jesus Christ was new. He is a new species in creation. That which had never been, but that which became a reality at Pentecost, and that which, though it never had been, will ever be. Because that new species in creation is the body of the Lord Jesus Christ, himself the head, ourselves constituting the members of the body of Christ. Oh, this thrills my soul. Now, are we, well, according to John 3:16, for instance, people ask me, what does the Greek say there? Some people say, for God so loved the world that he gave his only begotten Son, that whosoever believeth in him. Others say, whosoever believeth on him. Which is right, in him or on him? I say, neither one. It's for God so loved the world that he gave his only begotten Son, that whosoever believeth into him. And the preposition there means into with no way out. Amen. Praise the Lord. Amen. Much of the meaning of some of our precious passages of Scripture hang upon the right translation and interpretation of prepositions. That's why if we had a circle here on a blackboard, I could make some chalk marks and I'd use one certain preposition, which would mean toward. But that would stop short of the circle. I could use another preposition, which would mean around. And it would merely make a circumference around the circle. I could use another preposition that would mean above. Another that would mean underneath. Another through. In this side and out the other side. Brother, sister, that's not the one that's used here. Amen. It's into, right into the heart, with no way out and no backing up. No, sir. If you're in Christ, you're in Christ. Amen. Well, praise the Lord. Amen. Now, that one who is a new species in creation. See, it wasn't created way back there in Genesis. No, this is a new creation 4,000 years after Genesis and 2,000 years ago. A new creation. Brand new. Never was before, I repeat it. Never will need to be again because it was created absolutely eternal. That one is called, and here's where the Greek tells us so much, that one is called a kainos Christian. Now listen, this word kainos in the Greek means new, yes, but naos also means new. Yet, if you were a Greek conversing in Greek, though of course the New Testament Greek, the Koine Greek, is not being spoken, but if you were speaking about a new car, you'd use naos. You'd not dare to use kainos. If you were speaking about a new house, you'd use naos, not and never kainos. But here we're speaking about something holy and sacred and spiritual and enduring forever. Therefore, kainos is the Greek word that has absolutely got to be used, and it's used here, and then it's repeated in the last part of this particular one verse of Scripture. Now, when did we become members of this totally new species in creation? According to 1 Corinthians 12:13, the baptism of the Holy Spirit. I wish that I had time to discourse upon the misuse of this word baptism by so many poor, pitiable people. May the Lord help. But this is the instant of time when the Holy Spirit, having convicted of one's lost condition, having convinced of the all-sufficiency of the Lord Jesus Christ in his atoning, sacrificial, and vicarious death upon the cross for the sins of whosoever will accept him as Savior, this speaks of conversion unto the Lord Jesus Christ, the being born again through the merits of the shed blood. This speaks of the instant in which the Holy Spirit takes that believer of one second of time and immerses him or her into the body of Christ. Baptizes, if you wish, better still, adds that one to the body of Christ which began to be formed at Pentecost. It has absolutely nothing to do with a receptacle simulating a little bit of water, perhaps, and more water being poured in and that water running over. No, no, no. It has nothing to do actually with a great emotional experience, though it may make for such, and I believe oftentimes does. But altogether, too many misguided people are accepting a great experience on the physical, fleshly, emotional plane only as a baptism in the Holy Spirit, and it is, well, it's a baptism in a spirit.
2: That's right.
1: Amen.
2: That's right. Yeah.
1: If you have to work it up, it comes from below.
2: That's right.
1: Amen.
2: Amen.
1: And Jesus doesn't baptize us into his body. The three persons of the Godhead are zealous and jealous for each other. And it is the work of the Holy Spirit himself to add to the body of Christ until its completion, when that one last soul that is to be saved, to make up the body of Christ in the building as of now, the bride of Christ to be, has been saved and added. That's just as much the work of the Holy Spirit as to have been spiritually conceived, virgin born, and in his humanity live a sinless life here upon the earth, and then to go to Calvary's cruel tree and die for the sins of the world. It's just as much the Holy Spirit's work to baptize into the body of Christ as for Jesus to have died on the cross, or for God the Father to have given his Son. Well, let us go on. So that if in Christ any man be, and one not in Christ has no part of these wonderful and glorious, soul-satisfying truths which we have presented here. If anyone be in Christ, he is a new species in creation. Now, Where's that tree I've been asking y'all to get up here? I feel like climbing a tree and jumping out the top just for fun. Oh, this is wonderful. The King James says, old things are passed away. And, you know, on the superficial plane, now that could be true, ought to be true in a measure. But is that what the Holy Spirit said here in His Word? No. Because the word archaios is not plural. And that makes a difference. It's singular. And so, it's the old thing. Parekomai has passed away. Amen. Praise the Lord. And that which is archaic is that which is ancient. And this does not refer to giving up bubble gum, though I'm for that. It's not giving up cigarettes, though I'm for that. My mother was too. I smoked the last 6 inches of a 7-foot-long buggy whip when I was about 6 years old. Yes, my mother caught me. How she watched 9 kids and caught every one of us, I don't know, but she did. And whereas I'd been smoking those 6 inches, brother, sister, she smoked the 7 feet on me. That ended my smoking. Right there. Amen. Thank God for such mothers. But listen, let's try to get hold of this. This doesn't mean to give up drinking. As awful and as destructive to soul and body and mind as drinking is. It doesn't mean that. What does it mean? The word is, again, archaios, and it means that thing that is the furthest back, going back beyond the limits of your life, go clear on back beyond Pentecost and the cross work of Christ, go clear on back past the prophets and find that one thing which is truly archaic, archaios, ancient, and which has been nullified, which has been negified, negated, which has been put to death. Parerkomai. That thing. Amen. Praise the Lord. That thing that has been nullified, put away forever, is the result of the sin of Adam in the garden and the consummate death back there in that garden. Father Christian, the one who's a member of this species in creation, the body of Christ in the building, the bride of Christ to be, that one need never fear spiritual death that can never touch a single one of us. Praise the Lord. So that old thing has passed away. Gone. Clear gone, like we as kids used to say. Then we've got another word, edu, in the Greek text, and it's translated behold, and that's all right, that's good. So here's the result of that old thing, spiritual death, as a result of the sin of Adam in the garden, having passed away forever. Behold, I think that that means fasten your seatbelt. I think it means grab your hat. I think that it means stop, look, and listen. Because there's something wonderful as a result of all of that. I know the Lord didn't call me to sing in a trio because I couldn't stay behind the microphone. Edu, behold. Not all things are become new. Because this again is not neuter gender, as it would have to be. The Holy Spirit says, behold, they. This is personal, not impersonal. Behold, they, the members of this new species in creation, the body of Christ in the building, the bride of Christ to be. They, each and every individual. From Pentecost down to the present moment and on to that immediately future moment, I'm convinced, when the last soul is saved, to make up this body, this bride. Behold, they are become kainos. The Holy Spirit uses the same word, kainos, again. Speaking of something holy, sacred, something enduring forever, and not speaking of things at all, though it's good to give up cursing, give up drinking, give up some of the other S-I-N-S of which we see altogether too much, and perhaps of which we experience entirely too much. Behold, they, every believer in the Lord Jesus Christ, for this so great salvation, full and free, they, each and all, have become. Here we have the Greek verb ginomai, and it's in the aorist tense, have been conceived in the same manner, or comparatively so, as the Lord Jesus Christ was conceived in the womb of the Virgin Mother Mary, spiritually conceived, because the Holy Spirit is the one who does the work of regeneration, have been conceived, have been created, yes, have been brought to the birth in time past, and that forever. Oh, mercy me. And I think that that may be one reason why the Holy Spirit used a certain word in the Revelation 3:20. Behold, I stand at the door and knock. If any man hear my voice and open the door, I will come into him and will sup with him, and he with me. And Jesus had no reference to the breaking of the loaves after he had given thanks and blessed, and the fishes. No, that food must have been good. It must have been satisfying for the moment. But Jesus used the word for sup, diapneso, which refers ever and only and always to the marriage supper of the Lamb. So Jesus said, in the instant that you believe upon me. All the hosts of the secretaries in glory, make out your name cards. They've got your place set at the table. They got your chair turned up. They're ready. Oh, amen. Well, praise the Lord. The only way I'm going to get out of this is just to quit. So, Dr. Seidler, the Lord bless you.
0: Now, I know you enjoyed that. I know that was great. I sincerely, personally appreciate that exposition of 2 Corinthians 5:17. That's just wonderful. I wouldn't have missed that for anything in the world. That'll help me the rest of my life in a lot of ways. And I appreciate it, Dr. McGee. That's real good. May we stand to sing the invitation song, everybody, standing to your feet. If you're in this building today and we can help you at the altar in any way, I invite you to come and let us pray for you. If you'd like to join Tabernacle by transfer of letter, or if you'd like to join as a candidate for baptism, we invite you to come. If we can pray for you at the altar, we invite you to come. If you recently moved into this area and you'd like for Tabernacle to be your home church, we invite you to consider that. And if you feel as we feel and believe as we believe and desire to worship as we seek to worship God, you're invited to make Tabernacle your home church. I want you to obey the Lord about that. We have never, in these 22 years that I've been pastor of this church, I have never gone into anybody's house and sat down and say, I want you to come and join our church. We just don't proselyte. One of my members came to me the other day and said, a pastor has been to my house 3 times, inviting me to come and join his church. Now, we don't do that at Tabernacle. That's wrong. It's unethical. It's just not proper to do it. We don't do that. But I do open the door of the church. And if you're here and God is leading, if you came otherwise, you would be unhappy. But if God is leading, we invite you to make Tabernacle your home church. Just obey the Lord. If we can pray for you at the altar, we invite you to come. We'll be happy to pray for you. May we sing. Everybody, join right in with the choir. Just as I am, without one plea, but that thy blood was shed for me. Will you come?

Brother Babbitt, let's sing one more stanza. This will close. The invitation, please. Sing it, everybody. Join right in. Sing right out, everybody. Just as I...

The message you just heard was preached by the late Dr. Harry McGee, longtime preacher and missionary. The title of the message, A New Species in Creation, originally preached at a Bible conference at Tabernacle Baptist Church, Greenville, South Carolina, October 21st, 1973.

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1: With SRN News, I'm Jason Walker. Now, leaders of the G7 summit have backed President Trump's agreement with Iran to open the Strait of Hormuz and extend the ceasefire. French President Emmanuel Macron calls it a very good deal, noting it could stabilize the region and benefit economies. Tropical Storm Arthur is getting a little weaker now, but it formed off the Gulf Coast of Texas, becoming the first named storm of the Atlantic hurricane season. Hurricane Center forecaster Dan Brown.
2: A lot of the winds have already been occurring along portions of the coast of Texas and Louisiana, and there's also been a lot of heavy rainfall that's kind of preceded both the development of the storm and the center of the storm, and that rainfall is likely to continue, but it's also going to shift further to the east across parts of the southeast U.S. As the storm weakens.
1: President Trump has abruptly called off a confirmation hearing for his pick to lead the intelligence community Wednesday, drawing condemnation from Democrats as the Senate Intelligence Committee was only a couple of hours away from starting the questioning of Jay Clayton. But Louisiana GOP Senator John Kennedy says in delaying the confirmation hearing, the president is acting aggressively to make his wishes clear.
3: I think he feels very strongly, whether you agree or disagree with him, that on two things, in particular, number one, he wants Mr. Pulte to be over there for a while. And number two, he wants the SAVE Act passed.
1: Republican lawmakers in Georgia will not redraw congressional and state legislative districts for the 2028 elections during a special session. It had been called by Governor Brian Kemp. This is SR.

0: RN News. An Illinois man is going to jail for killing an unborn child. Here's correspondent Michael Harrington.
1: The state has some of the most liberal abortion laws in the country, but it's still not legal for a man to slip his girlfriend abortion pills to end a pregnancy against her will. That's what 32-year-old Emerson Evans was convicted of, and he will now serve 7 years in prison. Since abortion drugs were made widely available under the Biden administration, a growing number of men have been arrested for using them to force women to have abortions. Michael Harrington reporting.
0: It is a rather unusual battle in the community of Fairview, Texas. That town asking the Mormon Church to voluntarily lower its steeple of its planned Fairview Temple from 120 feet down to 100. Town officials call it a gesture of, quote, goodwill to the church's neighbors. This is SRN News. Well, Bernie Sanders at it again. He is proposing a plan to give Americans ownership stakes in the country's largest artificial intelligence companies. Bob Agnew explains.
2: Sanders' legislation would impose a one-time 50% tax on the stock of major AI companies and place those shares into a sovereign wealth fund to be overseen by an independent commission. Sanders estimates the fund would be worth roughly $7 trillion and provide annual payments to Americans. While the idea of public ownership of AI companies has been backed by President Trump and AI executives, Sanders' proposal goes far beyond that, with the public having decision-making power over the companies. Bob Agner reporting.
0: NVIDIA CEO Jensen Huang says society has no choice but to change in the advent of AI. He's been optimistic about the technology's potential to rapidly changing society. More details, srnnews.com.

Amen. They walked with God by the way of a desert road. Tim McKenzie right there. The Bible says in Psalms 19, verse 7, the law of the Lord is perfect, converting the soul. The testimony of the Lord is sure, making wise the simple. The statutes of the Lord are right, rejoice in the heart. The commandment of the Lord is pure, enlightening the eyes. The fear of the Lord is clean, enduring forever. The judgments of the Lord are true and righteous altogether. More to be desired are they than gold, yea, than much fine gold, sweeter than honey and the honeycomb. Moreover, by them is thy servant warned, and in keeping of them there is great reward. And let me just share something with you real quick. Over here in Hebrews chapter 11, verse 6. Some of you know the verse. You could quote it. I could quote it, but I'm going to read it because I like to read it. I like reading the verse. How about you? It says, but without faith, it's impossible to please him. For he that cometh to God must believe that he is, and that he is a rewarder of them that diligently seek him. Doesn't that sound like Psalms 19, verse 7 through 11? Amen. Well, that was Tim LeBlue. I'm sorry, Tim McKenzie, Desert Road, Susan Wisnot, For the Life of Me. Good morning to all of you. It's 14 minutes after the hour of 4 in the morning. This is your Midnight Watch. My name, once again, is Brother Ward David Gillett. And I'm glad to be here serving the Lord. It's good to be saved, I'm telling you. I'm glad I'm born again, washed in the blood, got the hammer down and heaven bound. How about you? It's Thursday, June 18th, year of the Lord 2026, and it's 75 degrees outside, partly cloudy right now here in Greenville, South Carolina. Today, it looks like it's going to be partly sunny, then a 60% chance of thunderstorms, likely a high of 89. Tonight, 90% chance of showers and patchy fog, low of 68. Friday, a 30% chance, increasing to 40% chance of showers and thunderstorms, a high of 88. Friday night, mostly cloudy, a low of 64. Saturday, sunny, a high of 86. Saturday night, partly cloudy, a low of 67. Sunday, the Lord's Day and Father's Day, I guess that's when we'll be celebrating. Anyhow, sunny with a 30% chance of thunderstorms, a high of 88 degrees. 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He sponsors in honor of his father, Harry Holcomb Sr. And our WTBI Internet sponsor for today are Donnie and Martha Bartles of Martinez, Georgia. 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Coming up here at 4:45, encouraging words from Tabernacle, Pastor Doug Benton. Don't forget, revive us again at the top of the hour. Then we'll be in Psalms 44 after a song. And then at 5:45, What the Bible Says, Dr. Melvin Aiken. And at 6:05, Tabernacle Pulpit Daily, Dr. Harold B. Seitler. Right now, Tim LeBlue. None Written Down, Squire Parsons, Morning Light, Wallace Nelms, The Day We've Heard So Much About, Parsons Family, Beulah Land Medley, Mike Edwards, Old Ship of Zion. Here we go.

consider yourself invited to the 79th Annual Greer Baptist Camp Meeting starting Wednesday through Friday, June the 24th through the 26th, and the following week from June the 29th through July the 3rd. Each evening, we will begin our services at 7:30. Also, for our finale, we'll have a very special God and Country celebration starting at 5 p.m. on July the 3rd with two services, barbecue and fireworks. Preachers for this year's meeting include Tim Fallure, Ricky Gravely, Brian McBride, Johnny Pope, Doug Benton, and a host of others. We will also have special singing and local choirs each night. For more information, visit the Greer Baptist Camp Meeting Facebook page to receive updated information. Dr. Joe Arthur is the moderator, and the Greer Baptist Camp Meeting is located at 1360 Henderson Gap Road in the Greer community of South Carolina. Don't miss out on an opportunity to enjoy the presence of God, the people of God, and the preaching of God's Word at this year's 79th Annual Greer Baptist Camp Meeting. We would love to see you there.

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1: 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Significant development involving the agreement between Washington and Tehran. Here's correspondent Laura Winters.
2: The press on hand as President Trump leaves the dinner with the French president and his wife. President Trump shouting to reporters that he has in fact signed the Memorandum of Understanding with Iran. The White House says the agreement is now in effect, which would mean the Strait of Hormuz could open.
1: Germany and Poland signing a new defense deal as the balance of power in Europe begins to shift somewhat. Correspondent Charles de la Desma has more.
3: The new defense agreement puts aside Germany and Poland's complicated past to strengthen European military cooperation at a time of heightened tension with Russia and growing uncertainty over US engagement in Europe. Germany is seeking partners as it moves to revitalize its military, the Bundeswehr, after decades of neglect, with ambitions to build the strongest conventional army on NATO's European side, an effort that could make it a central pillar of European defense in the years ahead, while Poland's importance as a logistic hub for Ukraine, alongside its growing economy and heavy defense investment, has made it a compelling partner for Germany and other core European countries. I'm Charles de la Desma.
1: And more fallout from this week's incident where a Russian warship actually fired warning shots at a United Kingdom registered yacht in the English Channel.
4: Russia's involved in a conflict in Ukraine where Russia is the aggressor in Europe. And Russia is responsible for wider proxy attacks across Europe, including in relation to the United Kingdom.
1: British Prime Minister Keir Starmer. Ukrainian leader Volodymyr Zelensky says his country has won key pledges of further support from the world leaders in attendance at the G7 summit. This is SRN News.
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1: We welcome you to Encouraging Words from Tabernacle Baptist Church. We'll have a song and then the message by our pastor, Dr. Doug Benton.

0: Say, glad you know you're saved.
1: Ain't it good to be saved?
0: By the blood. That was here in the service. The tabernacle, we're enjoying the worship services we've been having. Folks are free to worship. It thrills my soul to see it and hear it. Folks rejoicing in the Lord. I've been praying for that, and then God has done that. And we're excited about the days ahead. Some more things coming up that I'm excited about. What a joy it is to be here live in the studio once again. And we're thankful that the Lord's given us another opportunity to try to be an encouragement to you today. It's midweek. I love Wednesday night services. Just something special about being with God's people on a Wednesday night. We enjoy it here at Tabernacle. As you've heard here recently in the morning get-together, 11 o'clock in the chapel. Then also tonight here at Tabernacle, 7 o'clock, choir singing. We packed it out last week, close to 60 in that choir last Sunday. We're thankful for what the Lord's done. That's pretty good, Brother Watts, in a vacation season. That's wonderful. And so we're going to be back singing again tonight. And we're looking forward to those able to sing in the choir and then those singing specials. Then I'll give you some thoughts. Lord willing, I'll be right back into our study in 1 John. Looking forward to that. We've been navigating verse by verse through 1 John on Wednesday nights. Been going through verses by verse, I should say, on Sunday night in Psalm 119. We're excited about that. Father's Day is coming up Sunday. Excited about that. Got a gift for every father in the building and some special gifts for other fathers. And really nice gifts. These are not cheap gifts that we have received those, and I'm not going to tell you what they are. They're just really nice gifts I'm excited about. Well, today I want to be a help to you. There's a big difference today between believing in someone and trusting them with your life. Now, we can believe a bridge is structurally sound from a distance, but we do not trust it until what? We drive our car onto it. Now, when it comes to our relationship with Jesus Christ, many of us are content with distance. We believe the doctrines, we know the stories, and we respect the name. But there comes a time when the winds of life blow so fiercely that the intellectual belief is no longer enough, friend. You have to commit the entire weight of your existence, your family, your future, your fears, and your final breath into His hands. Now, I'm thinking about this today. If you're there standing at a crossroads today, wondering today if it is safe to completely surrender your life to the Savior, let me tell you today, yes, it is, friend. Number one, let me give you some thoughts here. You need to lean on Him, total lean. Now, the most famous definition of absolute trust in the Old Testament sets a boundary that we often try to cross. It demands that we stop trying to handle the universe on our own intellect. Here it is, Proverbs 3, 5, 6. You know the scene. Trust in the Lord with all thine heart. And there it is. And lean not unto thine own understanding in all thy ways. Acknowledge Him, and He shall direct thy path. Notice that word lean. Now, to lean on something means to transfer your weight from your own feet onto an object. If that object moves, you fall. God is telling us, stop leaning on your own ability to figure it all out. Transfer the weight of your existence onto Him. Now, when you trust Jesus with your life, you are acknowledging that His mind is greater than your situation. Stop demanding that God explain Himself to you, and you start trusting that He is working all things out together for your good, even when the path looks crooked. Number two, we need to walk on the water of His word. You know the scene. We see a visual picture of this here on the night Sea of Galilee. The disciples were tossed in a ship, terrified by the waves, winds. When Jesus came walking toward them on the water, Peter now, looking out into the storm, made a wonderful request. What's the Bible? And Peter answered him and said, Lord, if it be thou, that's the key. Is it you, Lord? Bid me come unto thee on the water. And He said, come. And when Peter was come down out of the ship, he walked on the water to go to Jesus. Now consider this step of faith Peter took. He did not step out onto a calm, glassy lake. He stepped out into a raging tempest, friend. He left the only, I would say, relative safety, if you will, that he knew, the wooden planks of a sinking ship, to stand on nothing but the spoken word of Jesus. Friend, he did not walk on the water. He walked on the word. Jesus said, come. So he put all his faith in the word, the trust in the word of the Lord. As long as Peter kept his eyes fixed on Jesus, the water held him up. But the moment he focused, shifted, the environment overwhelmed his faith. Trusting Jesus with your life means that even when the wind is boisterous around your finances, your health, or your household, you keep your eyes locked on his face, friend. And even if your faith falters and you begin to sink, the promises of God is that his hand is immediately stretched out to catch you. You are never out of his reach. Now, number three, here's the ultimate security of you and I, the Christian. Why can we trust him so deeply? That's a good question today. Because, friend, he paid the ultimate price to prove his ability to take care of you. He didn't just give us advice. He gave us his life. The Apostle Paul reminds us of the certainty of God's care. He that spared not his own son, but delivered him up for us all. How shall he not with himself also freely give us all things? Romans 8:32. Now, if Jesus loved you enough to carry the weight of your sin on the cross of Calvary, he can certainly carry the weight of your tomorrow. Your life is not spinning out of control. It is being held by hands that still bear the prints of the nails. Can I give you three anchors really quick? Truths that should be for you today. When you are tempted to take the steering wheel of your life back from God, anchor your mind on these three definitions of biblical truth. You ready? Number one, trust brings perfect peace. Isaiah 26:3, thou will keep him, here it is, in perfect peace, whose mind is stayed on thee, because he trusteth in thee. Friend, the storm outside does not have to match the storm inside. Peace is found in the focus of your mind. Number two, trust overcomes fear. David tells us in 56:3 in Psalm, what time I am afraid, I will trust in thee. Fear will knock at your door, but trust answers the door and finds no one there. Number three, trust leads to abundance. Jeremiah 17:7-8 tells us, blessed is the man that trusteth in the Lord. Then it goes on, for he shall be as a tree planted by the waters and spreadeth out her roots by the river and shall not see when heat cometh. Her leaves shall be green and shall not be careful in the year of drought. Friend, I love the old song, 'Tis so sweet to trust in Jesus, just to take him. I'm getting help on my own thought today. Just to take him at his word. Glory. Commit your way to him today, friend. Take your hands off the blueprint. Step out of the ship of your own self-preservation and trust the Savior who has never once failed

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1: With SRN News, I'm Jason Walker. Significant development involving the agreement between Washington and Tehran. Here's correspondent Laura Winters.
2: The press on hand as President Trump leaves the dinner with the French president and his wife. President Trump shouting to reporters that he has in fact signed the Memorandum of Understanding with Iran. The White House says the agreement is now in effect, which would mean the Strait of Hormuz could open.
1: Germany and Poland signing a new defense deal as the balance of power in Europe begins to shift somewhat. Correspondent Charles de la Desma has more.
3: The new defense agreement puts aside Germany and Poland's complicated past to strengthen European military cooperation at a time of heightened tension with Russia and growing uncertainty over U.S. engagement in Europe. Germany seeking partners as it moves to revitalize its military, the Bundeswehr, after decades of neglect, with ambitions to build the strongest conventional army on NATO's European side, an effort that could make it a central pillar of European defense in the years ahead, while Poland's importance as a logistic hub for Ukraine, alongside its growing economy and heavy defense investment, has made it a compelling partner for Germany and other core European countries. I'm Charles de Ledesma.
1: And more fallout from this week's incident where a Russian warship actually fired warning shots at a United Kingdom registered yacht in the English Channel.
4: Russia's involved in a conflict in Ukraine where Russia is the aggressor in Europe. And Russia is responsible for wider proxy attacks across Europe, including in relation to the United Kingdom.
1: British Prime Minister Keir Starmer. Ukrainian leader Volodymyr Zelensky says his country has won key pledges of further support from the world leaders in attendance at the G7 summit. This is SRN News. Well, some Major League Baseball players are taking quite a stand. Here's correspondent Michael Harrington with that story.
5: The San Francisco Giants celebrated gay pride at their stadium last week and gave all the players uniforms to wear with rainbow colors. Three members of the team wrote Bible verses on their hats, including ones from the book of Genesis explaining the real meaning of the rainbow. Major League Baseball has issued a warning telling the players they're not allowed to alter gay pride uniforms in any way. Michael Harrington reporting.
1: Soon, half of all American school children will live in states that offer public money for a private education. Texas, the latest to join in, budgeting $1 billion to spend this fall on private and religious school scholarships, as well as homeschooling expenses. Next year, the government will start private school scholarships in states that have never offered them before. This is SRN News. Americans loosening the purse strings last month. Here's correspondent Rich Thomason.
6: Consumer spending rose a robust 0.9% in May, better than analysts were expecting. It was up from a 0.4% increase in April. The stepped-up spending came as the weather warmed and gas prices cooled. Sales also got a bump from tax refunds in both April and May. Excluding sales at gas stations, retail sales in May rose 0.7%.

0: Online sales were up 1.5%. Rich Thomason, Washington.
1: Prosecutors charging the chief engineer of that cargo ship, Dolly, in connection with the 2024 collapse of Baltimore's Francis Scott Key Bridge. They allege the engineer failed to notify the Coast Guard about hazardous conditions on the vessel. Ship lost power, hit the bridge, killing 6 construction workers. More details, srnnews.com.
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1: The Black Rock Baptist Church of Clayton, Georgia will be having Vacation Bible School beginning on Sunday, June the 14th, going through Thursday, June the 18th, from 6 until 8 p.m. each evening. Refreshments and treats will also be available in the Sunday night lesson. And the Northway Church Mission Team from Macon, Georgia will also be part of Vacation Bible School, and the adult classes will also occur. And that's at Black Rock Baptist Church, located at 345 North Valley Street in Clayton, Georgia. Vacation Bible School, Sunday, June 14th through Thursday, June the 18th from 6 until 8 p.m. For more information, the number to call is 706-490-3806 or 706-982-2400. Or visit the church's Facebook page at Black Rock Baptist Church. Revival services taking place at the West End Baptist Church, and the theme for the meeting, Help in the Heat of the Battle. Revival meeting taking place June the 17th through the 19th at 7 p.m. each evening. And evangelist Travis Kerlick there preaching. And the pastor is Mark Tinsley. And that's at West End Baptist Church, 120 Mission Drive in Easley, June the 17th through the 19th at 7 p.m. each evening. For more information on the meeting, 864-704-0246.
0: This has been Revive Us Again, featuring news of church happenings in the listening area. The announcement of an event on this program does not necessarily imply endorsement by WTBI.

Amen. For thine is the power, the glory, and the kingdom forever. Amen. Yes, indeed. Praise the Lord. That was Greater Vision. A mighty fortress is our God. We're in Psalms 44, and we know that this is a didactic poem, means instructive poem. And this poem was to bring into remembrance of the past care and conquest of Canaan, verse 1 through 3. And of course, the remembrance of confidence in God's hands, verse 4 through 8. And we left off actually in the 4 through 8 area. It says, Thou art my King, O God, command deliverance for Jacob. Jesus, when he was on the cross of Calvary, over it said, the King of Israel. It was written in Hebrew, Latin, and I think the other one was Aramaic or something like that. Or Roman, Hebrew, Latin, and Roman. And he is the King of the Jew, and he is their God. But he's our God, too, is in the church. He's our Savior, Jesus Christ, our Lord. And he's our deliverance. He's the one that delivered us from our sin there at Calvary. And he's the one that delivered Israel or delivers Israel through their battles and their fights. And one day he'll officially deliver them when they go into the millennial reign and Christ brings that peace because he's the Prince of Peace and his millennial reign where he'll rule and reign for 1,000 years. Right now he rules and reigns in the hearts of the body of Christ, us people. Why? Because he's given us the Spirit. Through thee will we push down our enemies. Did you hear that? Through thee. They trusted in thee that through him, through thee, they would push down their enemies. Through thy name will we tread them under the rise that rise up against us. It's through God. Anything that we do is through God. For I will not trust in my bow, neither shall my sword save me. Let me just take you to an illustration here in Daniel chapter 8. It says, In the third year of the reign of King Belshazzar, a vision appeared unto me, even unto me, Daniel, after that which appeared unto me at the first. And I saw in a vision, and it came to pass when I saw that I was at Shushan in the palace, which is in the province of Elam, which is today modern day Iran or Persia. And I saw in a vision, I was by the river Ulai. And you got to understand that Belshazzar was the great grandson of Nebuchadnezzar, and the Babylonians were ruling the world at the time. And we know what he did when he when he took up the cups and the utensils of the temple. But it says, Then I lifted up my eyes and saw, and behold, there stood before the river of a ram, which had two horns, and two horns were high, but one was higher than the other, and the higher came up last. I saw the ram pushing westward and northward and southward, so that no beasts might stand before him. Neither was there any that could deliver out of his hand, but he did according to his will and became great. And that's when Medo-Persia took over, ruling the world at the time, from Babylon because of the arrogance and the pride of Babylon. And of course, we know the story, but the point I'm getting at is this. And I saw a ram pushing westward and northward and southward so that no beast might stand before him. Well, can I tell you that there's no beast that can stand before the power of God? And I'm telling you this right now. I thank the Lord that he came to Calvary and he defeated the beast. But one day he's going to defeat the beast altogether when he puts him in the bottomless pit. But that day at Calvary, he severed the head, the power of the beast. And it says, through thee will we push down our enemies. Nothing can stand before the cold of God. Nothing. Here we go with the redeemed, some glorious day.

That's right. We'll rest a little while. Some glorious day. That was the Redeemed. Some glorious day. Greater vision, a mighty fortress is our God. And by the way, who can stand before the cold of God? No one. Huh? But we can stand before the throne of God because of Jesus Christ who died on the cross for our sins. It's just a matter of repentance, realizing you're a sinner and you've sinned against God. You're born in sin. You do sin. And then faith in Jesus Christ. Hey, an about face, change of direction, change of mind, change of heart. Giving your life to Christ and fully trusting in Him, the all-sufficient one, for everything. And believing that He died on the cross for your sins according to the Scriptures, was buried and rose again the third day according to the Scriptures. And you could find salvation. Amen. And that way you don't have to stand before the cold of God. Well, it's Thursday, June 18th, year of the Lord 2026. It's 18 minutes after 5 in the morning, 75 degrees outside, still overcast here in Greenville, South Carolina. Happy Father's Day once again. We're getting closer. We're also getting closer to our 250th anniversary, and I'm getting closer to my birthday. I just have to brag about it because it's kind of special. 63 years at 12:05, July 3rd, 63 years ago, in 1963, I was born. That's kind of an interesting thought, is it not? Well, anyways, today it looks like partly sunny, and then a 60% chance of thunderstorms, likely a high of 89 degrees. Our Share-a-thon day sponsor for today is Harry Holcomb Jr. of Ware Shoals, South Carolina. He sponsors in honor of his father, Harry Holcomb Sr. And our WTBI Internet sponsors for today are Donnie and Martha Bartles of Martinez, Georgia. They are asking God's blessing on their grandson, Isaac Holloway, on his second birthday. We thank Harry Holcomb Jr. and Donnie and Martha Bartles of Martinez, Georgia, for being our day sponsor and Internet sponsor because they do help cover the listeners' portion of our operating expenses for the WTBI Radio Ministries. 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Coming up here at 5:45, What the Bible Says, Dr. Melvin Aiken. And then at 6:05, Tabernacle Pulpit Daily, Dr. Harold B. Seitler. Right now, the Brown family, because of him, the Barker family, Swing Wide the Gate, and then the Perrys, Royal Descendant, Clark family, the book. Here we go.

consider yourself invited to the 79th Annual Greer Baptist Camp Meeting starting Wednesday through Friday, June the 24th through the 26th, and the following week from June the 29th through July the 3rd. Each evening, we will begin our services at 7:30. Also, for our finale, we'll have a very special God and Country celebration starting at 5 p.m. on July the 3rd with two services, barbecue and fireworks. Preachers for this year's meeting include Tim Fallure, Ricky Gravely, Brian McBride, Johnny Pope, Doug Benton, and a host of others. We will also have special singing and local choirs each night. For more information, visit the Greer Baptist Camp Meeting Facebook page to receive updated information. Dr. Joe Arthur is the moderator, and the Greer Baptist Camp Meeting is located at 1360 Henderson Gap Road in the Greer community of South Carolina. Don't miss out on an opportunity to enjoy the presence of God, the people of God, and the preaching of God's Word at this year's 79th Annual Greer Baptist Camp Meeting. We would love to see you there.

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1: With SRN News, I'm Jason Walker. The United States and Iran signing an initial deal to end the war, to ease sanctions, and open up the Strait of Hormuz as the nuclear talks continue.
2: The initial agreement calls for Iran to dilute its stockpile of highly enriched uranium. The accord would also waive sanctions on that country, immediately permitting Iran to sell its oil freely. That's what U.S. officials say. Those officials read the language of the memorandum on ending the war to journalists on Wednesday.
1: That is Washington correspondent Andrew Stewart reporting. Now, Iran has released a similar version of the accord. The agreement would also open a Strait of Hormuz toll-free for 2 months. In the meantime, President Trump says any benefits tied to the new deal with Iran would come from and with conditions.
3: President Trump is discussing a proposed investment fund tied to the new memorandum of understanding between the United States and Iran.
4: We're not doing anything. We're not putting up money. Only if they're doing things right. If they're doing things right, if people want to invest, they can invest. But they had this $300 million fund. It's only $300 million fund. It's only if they're doing things right.
3: Under the proposal, any investment would come from Gulf countries, not American taxpayers. Willie Nelson, the White House.
1: Conservative congressman in Alabama, who President Trump endorsed for the Senate, wins the GOP runoff. Here's correspondent Laura Winters with that story.
5: President Trump had endorsed the three-term congressman, saying Alabama deserves a Trump conservative in the Senate. Barry Moore is a member of the conservative House Freedom Caucus, Moore beating political newcomer Jared Hudson, a former Navy SEAL, in the runoff. Moore is hoping to win Tommy Tuberville's seat as he runs for governor of Alabama in November.
1: And this is SRN News.
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Amen. We're a royal descendant of the King of Jerusalem. His name is Jesus, the Savior of the world. Amen. Praise the Lord. Hey, about that. Amen. Well, that was the Perry's royal descendant, Johnson Sisters Before the News, Caravan Medley. Coming up next, the Clark Family, the book, Justice Family, Nothing Could Be Greater, What the Bible Says, Dr. Melvin Akin. New Mercies Music by My Name, Ellis Family. His Blood Still Amazes Me. Simple Faith Quartet at the Breaking of the Day. Don't forget, 6:05 Tabernacle Pulpit Daily will be coming with Dr. Harold B. Seitler. We want to thank you for tuning in with us throughout the morning, and we trust that you'll step out in faith today and tell someone about Jesus. Here we go with about the book, the Holy Bible, the Holy Script, the Word of God, the infallible, inspired, preserved, inerrant Word of God. Glory, hallelujah.

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1: And then notice something else that we have as a benefit. Not only do we have the scriptures, not only do we have the Spirit of God, but we also have a throne of grace. Listen to what it says in verse number 16. He said, "Let us therefore come boldly." Now that's not presumptuously. That's not arrogantly. But the word boldly there means you don't have to be afraid to approach the throne of grace. You don't have to be afraid to pray in these times. He said, "Let us come boldly unto the throne of grace." Why? That we may obtain mercy and find grace to help in the time of need.
0: This has been What the Bible Says with Dr. W. Melvin Aiken, Director of Tabernacle Baptist Missions International. 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
1: With SRN News, I'm Jason Walker. The United States and Iran signing an initial deal to end the war, to ease sanctions, and open up the Strait of Hormuz as the nuclear talks continue.
2: The initial agreement calls for Iran to dilute its stockpile of highly enriched uranium. The accord would also waive sanctions on that country, immediately permitting Iran to sell its oil freely. That's what U.S. officials say. Those officials read the language of the memorandum on ending the war to journalists on Wednesday.
1: That is Washington correspondent Andrew Stewart reporting. Now, Iran has released a similar version of the accord. The agreement would also open a Strait of Hormuz toll-free for 2 months. In the meantime, President Trump says any benefits tied to the new deal with Iran would come from and with conditions.
3: President Trump is discussing a proposed investment fund tied to the new memorandum of understanding between the United States and Iran.
4: We're not doing anything. We're not putting up money. Only if they're doing things right. If they're doing things right, if people want to invest, they can invest. But they had this $300 million fund. It's only $300 million fund. It's only if they're doing things right.
3: Under the proposal, any investment would come from Gulf countries, not American taxpayers. Willie Nelson, the White House.
1: Conservative congressman in Alabama, who President Trump endorsed for the Senate, wins the GOP runoff. Here's correspondent Laura Winters with that story.
5: President Trump had endorsed the three-term congressman, saying Alabama deserves a Trump conservative in the Senate. Barry Moore is a member of the conservative House Freedom Caucus. Moore beating political newcomer Jared Hudson, a former Navy SEAL, in the runoff. Moore is hoping to win Tommy Tuberville's seat as he runs for governor of Alabama in November.
1: And this is SRN News. Supreme Court will not hear a free speech case, Michael Harrington explains.
6: The justices have turned back without comment the appeal of a pro-life high school student group that was not allowed to distribute flyers critical of Planned Parenthood. In fact, the club was allowed to hand out the flyers to other students, but was not allowed to post them on the walls of the school. Lower courts ruled that by putting the flyers up in the hallways, the club would have been engaged in, quote, government speech. Michael Harrington reporting.
1: Some of the overlooked casualties of Russia's invasion of Ukraine are the nation's historic churches. Latest bombardment setting ablaze part of the Eastern Orthodox landmark. Church and cultural officials say the Dormition Cathedral inside a historic monastery in Kyiv was damaged this week. That complex was built after the 11th into the 12th centuries. SRN News. Interest rate worries sending stocks lower.
7: Stocks closed lower on Wall Street after the Federal Reserve indicated it's more likely than before to raise interest rates this year to keep a lid on inflation. The S&P 500 slumped 1.2% Wednesday. The Dow fell 507 points. That's about 1%. The Nasdaq Composite sank 1.3%. Treasury yields rose in the bond market. The yield on the two-year Treasury bolted higher to 4.20%. Higher rates can tap the brakes on inflation, but they can also slow the economy and send prices for assets like stocks and bonds lower. Seth Sitel, New York.
1: At the G7 summit during the week, French President Macron urging the U.S. not to keep cutting-edge AI to itself. He's calling for global cooperation on the regulation, and he criticized America for restricting foreign access to advanced AI models. More details, srnnews.com.
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0: by Dr. Seitler at Tabernacle Baptist Church, Greenville, South Carolina. 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
1: Things I've ever read in the Bible. For consider him that endured such contradiction of sinners against himself, lest you be wearied and faint in your own minds. Consider Jesus and ask God to give to you the grace that he exemplified in verse number 2. Now look at that word joy for a moment. Who for the joy that was set before him. Now I want to ask you a question. What was that joy? What is that joy that was set before the Lord Jesus Christ so great that it enabled him to endure the cross? Second, though he despised the shame involved. Third, and then continue his ministry at the right hand of the throne of God on high. Now, whatever that joy is, it must be tremendous. To have caused Jesus to do these three great things described in that verse. Who for the joy, for consider Jesus, the author and the finisher of our faith, who for the joy that was set before him, endured the cross. I wished I could describe the agony of the cross to you. The shame of it, the suffering of it, the bleeding of it, the gory experience of it. Jesus endured that, the crown of thorns pressed upon his brow, the side riven by the Roman spear, his hands pierced by the Roman spikes, his feet nailed to the upright beam, the bloody body, back of our Lord, beaten with many stripes by the Roman lash until he was marred beyond even looking like a man as he hanged upon the cross, a bloody pulp of human flesh covered with clotted blood, blackened by the clotting of the blood, his hair plucked out of his brow, his head crowned with that crown of thorns, and his face covered with blood. You couldn't hardly see that it was a human face. All that shame and that agony, his tongue swollen until it protruded out of his mouth. The fever raging in his body until he shook and vibrated with one heavy chill after another as he hung naked there on chilly Golgotha's brow. And in the agony of all that, the light of heaven went out and a supernatural darkness settled upon Calvary. And we hear him cry, my God, why hast thou forsaken me? In an hour of real tragic experience of suffering and shame and bloodshed and death, God turned his back upon his own son, and that terrible cry penetrated the blackness of that night from Zion's hill. My God, why? You can't describe it. You can't imagine the agony and the suffering of the cross. And yet Jesus endured that because of the joy. And then he despised the shame. I sometimes think the shame of the cross was as humiliating and as suffering as the physical pain that he endured. To have his garment stripped from his body and hanged in naked shame before the gaze and eye of that angry, malicious multitude, vicious multitude, I sometimes think to be more terrible than the physical pain. They gambled for his garment, the only thing of value that he had. A garment without a seam, woven by loving hands who loved him and made the garment and gave it to him. And yet they gamble for that garment within the range of his eye. And there he hangs without a drape across his shoulder, without one thing to check the wind that blew on top of the hill. Shame, naked shame, there he hangs. And friend and foe gaze upon the nakedness of our Lord. He despised that. The text tells me that he despised that. He didn't enjoy that. That was a humiliating experience for the Lord. But he endured the shame of it nonetheless because of the joy that was set before him. What was that joy? And then that is not the extent of it. The third thing, even after the suffering and the death of Calvary, 40 days later he went back to heaven and sat out at the right hand of the throne of God, and till this moment is still ministering. He's still ministering to you and me, to the redeemed. He's my advocate at the right hand of the throne of God on high right now. He's my mediator, not a mediatrix. He's my mediator. There's one mediator between God and man. The man, not the virgin, but the man, Christ Jesus. And he's still my mediator at the right hand of the throne of God. Still concerned about Adam's fallen race. Still concerned about the bride, the body of Christ, and the believers. To the degree that he ministers now as intercessor at the right hand of the throne of God on high. He did that because of the joy. What was that joy? Now here's the answer. The joy that was set before him is the body of Christ, the church, the born again ones. I submit to you that in God's economy, the most precious thing in the world tonight is the church. I don't think I need to make any reservations. With all due respect to Israel and to the Jew and to the covenant people, I believe that God is as much preoccupied and concerned about the church as he is about the nation of Israel. I believe the Lord Jesus loves the church as much as God the Father loves the children of Abraham right now, 1973. Isn't that an astounding thing? God loves us. And this is the joy that was set before him from eternity that caused him to go to glory, Calvary, and suffer and bleed and die as he did to redeem me and you from the ruin and ravage of sin. Who for the joy that was set before him, the church, the bride. Several things about the bride. First, the bride foreknown he loved from the foundation of the world to the degree that he died upon Calvary to pay the sin debt for that bride foreknown in God's economy. When I get to that point, when I'm preaching and mention the fact that God knew the church and knew every part of the church and knew me when I was unsaved and without God and loved me when I was unlovely and unworthy, I stand off amazed that God would love a wretch like me. And yet the bride foreknown is the joy that was set before him. Has it ever occurred to you that Jesus died before Tabernacle was born? That Jesus died before the modern mission movement began. That Jesus died before the Protestant Reformation under Luther. And that Jesus died before the days of Billy Sunday and Charles and John Wesley. Yes, sir. Here we have a world of a great church these days, organized and moving and pulsating and sending the mission message and the missionaries around the world and paying the bills and financing great mission programs. I want you to know Jesus loved us before that ever began. And he knew that the church would do exactly that. The bride foreknown is the joy that was set before him that caused him to endure the agony and the shame of Calvary's brow. And that foreknown bride includes me. Now, there's not much about me worth anything to you or to the world, but to the Savior, I am of great price and great value. And so are you of great value to Jesus. So much so until he died for you upon the cross. That's the joy. But not only the bride foreknown, but I'd have you note the bride fitly framed together. In my message today, I tried to show you how that the merchant man finds goodly pearls. One by one, he finds goodly pearls. And then he found the one pearl of great price. And that one pearl is the church. But the goodly pearls, one by one, are individual believers saved and put into that body. And I marvel at that. The bride fitly framed together. How only God could do that. And he knew that bride before the foundation of the world. And one by one, piece by piece, fitly frames us together, puts us together. When Moses made the tabernacle in the wilderness, God said, Moses, you go out into the woods. Have your man go out into the woods. And you cut the trees down. And when you cut the trees down, dry the sap out. I can't use a tree that has sap in it. Dry the sap out. That's sap. That's life. And you'll never become part of the body until life, your life, is put on the altar. And your self is crucified. Then after you've dried the sap out, then cut those planks 27 inches wide. And then after you cut those planks 27 inches wide and 9 feet high, then overlay every one of them with gold. Think of that. And then put a clamp on the end of it, something like a man's hand that fits down into the foundation of the tabernacle. And then at the top of that 27-inch wide plank, you put three holes, God, Father, Son, Holy Ghost. And you put that plank right beside the other, fit it together just like that, and anchor these planks together piece by piece and side by side down in the foundation of the tabernacle, then tie it securely at the top. And those planks cut down and dried up of Seth and overlaid with gold and secured in the foundation and tied at the top are a picture of the body of Christ fitly framed together. And down through the years, God's been finding goodly pearls. He cuts us down, dries us up of Seth, and then covers us up with gold and puts us in the foundation and ties us at the top. And there we are, brother. The winds may blow and the storms may come, but there we are. They can't uproot you. You'll not be moved because you're thoroughly anchored in the foundation and you're tied at the top. If your foundation gets shaky, you've got something to hold you up here. So you got nothing to worry about. Everything's all right, you see. And that's fitly framed together. The church fitly framed together. Somebody said the church is so divided nowadays. Where'd you get that information? The church is not divided no more than Moses' tabernacle was divided. When you went into tabernacle, all the planks were in their place. There wasn't a dozen planks on one side and a half a dozen laid out in the yard. All the planks were in their place, side by side, fitly framed together, anchored at the bottom, anchored at the top. The church is not divided. The bride of Christ is not divided. The bride of Christ is one unit. Praise the Lord for that. But not only the bride foreknown, and not only the bride fitly framed together, but number three, the bride fashioned as he desired. Every one of us are made as he desires to have us made. For we are saved by grace through faith, and that not of yourselves. It is the gift of God, not of works, lest any man should boast. For we are his workmanship, created in Christ Jesus unto good works. And every one of us are God's workmanship, God's poem. And God makes us rhyme exactly like we ought to rhyme. And God makes us fit exactly like we ought to fit. He makes us in the fashion that he desires that we be. Some of you can do one thing. Others of us can do something else. Brother Melvin stood up here a while ago and with the greatest of ease sang, "He Lifted Me Out." I couldn't do that if my life depended upon it. I can preach a little bit. I have done it down through the years. But I couldn't sing. God made me my way. God made Brother Melvin his way. God made you your way. I sometimes wonder what I'd do if I was a missionary. I don't think I could survive as a missionary. I think I'd get so homesick, so lonesome until I'd die. I think I'd be the most unhappy person in the world if I was in Africa or South America. I feel that way. God had to work a work of grace in me to make a missionary out of me. I just naturally couldn't be a missionary. But you get a missionary that's really called of God, and he delights in it. He thrills at it. Let me go. I'm ready to go. Let me go. God fashions every one of us exactly like he wants us to be. That's the bride. That's the joy that was set before him. Not only that, but also a bride faint, but strong in grace. Now that's the bride that was totally dependent upon the Lord. None of us can glory. None of us can boast in our own strength, in our own ability. We're all faint and weak. But we all have abounding grace supplied to us in every crisis and in every need. Now that's the bride that proved to be the joy that was set before the Savior that caused him to do these three tremendous things described in Hebrews 1, 2, and 3. But all of that, but the bride also fighting the good fight of faith. Now that was the joy. A bride that would not toss the towel in. A bride that would not say no. I'll not serve God. A bride that would not be defeated easily. A bride that would hold in and hold out and dig in and stay faithful to God. That's the bride that he foresaw that produced the joy that was set before him. Fighting the good fight of faith. Don't you know that God knows that every one of you that have genuine faith will never shipwreck that faith or abandon that faith? Have you ever heard of a person who said, "Well, I one time was a preacher, a teacher, and I used to praise God and shout, but I decided there wasn't nothing to it, so I just quit God and I'm drinking now and having a big time, I'll die and go to a devil's head. You ever found a body like that? I never have found a body like that. Every man that I've ever found saved says, I'm sure glad it is. I'm glad I'm saved. Most of them say, I'm not much of a Christian, but thank God for grace. And I'm glad I'm in the way. I get defeated every once in a while, but I'm glad I'm in the way. I've been cast down, but not forsaken. I've been shipwrecked, but not abandoned. And I failed God many times, but he's never failed me. That's the testimony I get from people that know God, you see. A bride fighting the good fight of faith. Do you think God would save a person that didn't have faith enough to maintain faith? But would start out and then in a few days stagger and stumble and fall by the wayside. Do you think those folk in the parable of the sower were really saved? Until you get to the fourth type of soil? I don't think so. Now it looked good. That second type of soil looked real good. But it was not real and not genuine. But when you come to that fourth type of soil, that's real and genuine. Don't you know God knows that? A bride fighting the good fight of faith. And every part of the body of Christ will fight the good fight of faith until he finishes his journey and goes to be with God. I don't put any stock in this business of being saved today and lost tomorrow. Now, I'm not saying you'll have an easy time. I haven't always had an easy time either. And I've had some battles along the way and many disappointments along the way, but I never have gotten to the place where I didn't want to continue on with God. I've had the trial and the test of my faith, but I've always wanted to go on. And you're always going to want to go on. In fact, you will go on. If you're part of God, you'll go on. You're not going to quit God. You're not going to abandon the faith. You'll go on if you've got real faith on the inside. That's the bride fighting the good fight of faith. And that's the joy that was set before him that caused him to suffer at Calvary. And then again, faithful in devotion to the church is the bride that was set before him. Faithful and loyal to the Bible, to the church. A bride unfaithful would bring no joy to the Savior. But a bride faithful, devoted, and loyal to the Bible and to the church and to the gospel and the souls of men was the joy that was set before the Savior that caused him to endure these things to his glory. And then last but not least, a bride featured in glory. You know, if we could see what tomorrow is going to bring, I sometimes try to imagine it. The songwriters sometimes try to imagine it. They try to capture it with melody and with words, something about the glory of tomorrow. And preachers sometimes try to tell the glories of tomorrow. The psalmist try to describe the glories of tomorrow. But eye hath not seen, ear hath not heard, neither hath it entered into the heart of men, the things that God hath in store for the bride. I don't think I've ever been able to touch the hem of the garment. Sometimes we folk at Tabernacle, we get happy in the Lord and we rejoice and praise the Lord. And I think that's good. I like that. I like to do some of it myself. I'm a little bit jealous when God gives somebody else the blessing all the time. I want him to till the cag of honey in my soul. And I want to do some of this rejoicing also. Oh, yes. And sometimes God's so real, and until I get so elated, until I get beside myself, and I just want to say, praise God, hallelujah. Isn't it good to feel that way? I mean, when God blesses you until you just have to stand up and say glory, that's wonderful. If you've ever had a blessing like that, you know it's wonderful. And if you've never had a blessing like that, you ought to get one. You just want to make a believer out of you and you never would get over it. Amen. It's just wonderful to have God warm the heart and fan the flame in your soul and let it burst out in rejoicing and praising God. I'm glad I'm saved now. But you know one thing? I never have had what I'm going to have. And I don't think I'll ever have what I'm going to have until I get to the place where I can have it. And that's not Greenville. That's the holy city, the New Jerusalem. I don't think I'll ever have what I'm going to have until I can get a body that's going to take what I'm going to have. And that's not this mortal body, but it's one immortal that I'm going to be clothed in one day. I'd die if I had to experience the glory of God in a mortal body. And I give you a Bible for that. You know the story of Moses who said, I want to see your face, God. And God said, you can't see my face lest you die. And finally God said, Moses, you can look at the hinder part of me. You can look at the back of my body. And Moses said, if that's all I can see, just let me see the back of your body. And God took Moses back in the cleft of the rock and passed by and let Moses see his hinder part. And the glory of God was so powerful until it radiated from the face of Moses and blinded him. And the radiation was so great until they had to hang a napkin over the face of Moses. And when he walked in the camp, they had to cover his face. Everybody that looked at Moses' face was stricken blinded. Isn't that something? So, preacher, I don't believe that. Well, you don't believe the Bible. That's what the Bible says. And all Moses saw was the back of God's head. If Moses had seen fully into God's wonderful face, it had killed him. He'd never got to the camp to tell the story. You've got to have a glorified body to see the glory of the throne of God. Have you ever looked at the sun for a minute or a second? And you don't look at that sun but a second or two and you're rubbing your eyes. You can't behold the glory of that sun, the brightness of that sun. But you know the brightness of God's throne is going to outshine the sun. I'm told in the Revelation that the holy city doesn't need a sun because the throne of God's in that city and the throne of God's the light thereof. How do you like that? Now, if the throne of God's going to be the light of the holy city, then it must be a bright and shining throne. And if you can't look at that sun that God put out here on this earth and above this earth, if you can't look at that with your natural eye, how in the world could you look at the throne of God with your natural eye? When the throne of God is brighter than the sun, you couldn't do it. You've got to get a glorified eyes and glorified body and a celestial body. And when we come out of the grave, God will have us glorified with a celestial body, and we can look at the face of God and not be annihilated, not be killed or blinded. You talk about glory when I see that wonderful throne of God, when I look into the face of Almighty God, when I see the Son of God, the Lord Jesus. I'm going to see him one day. Yes, sir. You believe he is, don't you? You think he still exists? I know where he's at. He's at the right hand of the throne of God right now. He's right there now. I know that. That's what the Bible tells me. And one day I'm going where that throne is. And I'm going to see the Son of God, the Lord Jesus Christ. And when that happens to me, I know I'll shout. I know I'll praise God. And you will also. You couldn't help. You couldn't refrain from it. The glory of it, the joy of it, and the victory of it, the delight of it. The bride's going to be put on exposition in glory. And I think the angels will come and look us over in glory. And the angels are going to marvel at the tokens of the grace of God. When God puts all the redeemed on exposition and says to the angels, now you come take a look at what grace did. You know what sin did. Now come and look at what grace did. And the angels come by and see me and you, rough diamonds, uncut diamonds in the rough, with no form nor comeliness. And when the angels come by and see what God has done with us, who were nothing less than nothing, the angels will have to join with us and sing an amazing grace. How sweet the sound that saved a wretch like me.
0: You've just heard part two of a message preached by the late Dr. Harold B. Seitler. The title of the message is The Bride of Christ and was originally preached on December the 2nd, 1973 at Tabernacle Baptist Church. This program is brought to you by Friends of the Gospel.
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6: I'm greeting you today in the name that's above every name, that wonderful, that glorious, that matchless, that precious name of Jesus. I'm glad to tell you the Bible's very plain. The Bible tells us very plain that at that name, the name of Jesus, every knee shall bow. I'm not talking about some people, most people. The Bible said every tongue will confess that Jesus Christ is Lord. And I'm glad I settled that question years ago. I'm glad I'm not languishing around in a pool of doubt and in a place that I can't be assured of anybody or anything. I don't want to go through life like that. What a miserable, miserable life that would be, never knowing who your real friends are. I remember back when Michael Vick came through Virginia Tech. And we were living, I was pastoring in Virginia. All of my children had been raised in Virginia, born and raised in Virginia. And boy, my son was a big Hokie fan of Virginia Tech. And old Michael Vick came through. He made a great quarterback. I believe he drafted and went right on down to Atlanta. And his mother still lived in the home place up in Virginia Beach where he had been raised, in a very humble abode there. And so he begins to roll in the money. Michael Vick, he's a big NFL star, and he buys him a nice mansion there somewhere down in the area. And he goes and gets his mama, and he brings her. And he's showing his mama the house, and he's showing his mama. And there is a little breezeway type, just a little alcove there, and then there's a door. And he said, "Let's walk through here." She thinking it probably a garage or something attached to the house like that, but he opens the door and it is a beautiful apartment. And I mean all new furniture, and I mean it's decked out, it's number one. And he said, "Mama, this is for you. I don't want you living up there in that humble abode. I want you to come down here, and I'm going to get somebody to help you clean and help you cook, and we're just going to take care of you." And so she did move down, and they said they were having a wonderful time. Well, I don't know how long it went, a month, a year, I don't know how long. But anyway, he comes in one day and he looks and Mama's suitcases are by the door. And he said, "Mama, where you go? Are you leaving?" She said, "Oh, yes, I can't stay here anymore." And he said, "Mama, what's happened? What's wrong?" She said, "Darling, I hate to see you surrounding yourselves with people that you think are your friends, but all they're after is your money." And he said, "Oh, no, Mama, all my friends are good. They're kind people, and, boy, they wouldn't turn on me." And she went on back to Virginia Beach. And, of course, we know what happened in the NFL. And he found out when he lost everything, as he reached out to these people he thought were their friends, they weren't there. They wouldn't return the calls. They didn't come around. He wasn't the life of the party. He wasn't paying for the digs. And so they just dropped him and went on to somebody else. Beloved, I'm glad I have a God today who's never, ever, ever going to leave my side. He's right there where he's supposed to be. He's right there as a refuge, and I can run to him any time of the day or the night and find out he is, I said find out, he is a wonderful, wonderful Savior. Until tomorrow, may God richly bless you, my beloved.
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8: I'm so glad that I believe the Word of God. 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Hey, that's been about 62, going on 63 years ago, and I'm still saved today. I'm sealed unto the day.

0: 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I'm Justice Yates. 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
1: Would you agree with me that resentment is rising for the children of God in this generation? It was the Lord Jesus that warned us about that. We shouldn't be surprised at this, Brother David. Jesus said, "Marvel not." He said, "They're going to kill you and think they've done God a service." He said, "They're going to persecute you for my name's sake. They're going to revile you and speak all manner of evil against you falsely." And Jesus said, all of these things are going to happen to us. And so when it begins to happen, we shouldn't be surprised when the hostility of the world is turned toward the church. Jesus said, they hated me before they hated

This week on Sure Word Radio, we have the privilege of opening our Bibles to the book of Acts to study the life of a man named Stephen for a message we've entitled Learning to Stand Alone. The valuable lessons of this man's life that teach us what it looks like to be filled with the Holy Spirit and take a stand in an untoward generation.

So what is the filling of the Holy Spirit? Well, the filling of the Holy Spirit is not you getting more of Him. It's Him getting more of you. That is that when I got saved, I got all of Him that I'm ever going to get. But He didn't get all of me. That's right, isn't it? That's right. And so as I yield myself to Him, there's a fullness that comes along with that. That His mind becomes my mind. That His heart becomes my heart. That His will becomes my will. And that was true about Stephen. And he could not, listen to me, Stephen could not have taken the stand that he took had he not been filled with the Holy Spirit. Now, preacher, what does it look like when somebody's full of the Holy Ghost? Now, I'm going to tell you what it looks like. Y'all ready for this? I'm trying to faithfully tell you what it looks like this morning. Speaking to yourselves in psalms and hymns and spiritual songs, singing and making melody in your heart to the Lord, giving thanks always for all things unto God the Father in the name of the Lord Jesus Christ, submitting yourselves one to another in the fear of God. Did you hear that? Speaking, singing, and submitting. Speaking, singing, and submitting. That's right. Now, I want to say this. I need to go on record and make this clear. Not everybody can sing like some of the other talent that we have in our church. God has talented some people in this church. It's amazing. They were just born with a God-given talent. It's amazing. I don't have that like some of you do. I'm kind of like that prison singer. I'm always behind a few bars and looking for the right key. You know what I'm talking about. But there's some people that can sing like a nightingale. And then the rest of us sing like a gale in the night. Say amen right there. Amen. Some of us, we only sing when we're in the car with the windows rolled up and the doors locked. Amen. We only sing when we're in the shower and nobody else is in the whole house. But then there are others that God has so blessed. Now, that doesn't mean that you're not full of the Holy Spirit if you can't sing. Now, some of you need to realize you can't sing. If you can't sing, then that's fine. But there's still a song in your heart. Even if you can't unload that song like other people can unload that song. And I've heard some people that have sung, and I say bless their heart, but I'm telling you, what they sung come from their hearts. It came from deep down in their soul, and man, it ministers to me just as much as any choir that I ever hear sing. It ministers to me when somebody's got a song in their heart and they sing it for the glory of God. The Bible said we speak to ourselves in psalms. You know what that means? That means that that this book is in our hearts. And in the lowest moments of our life, God allows this book to resurface in our spirit, resurface in our hearts, and we speak to ourselves in psalms. I like the kind of people that are so full of the Holy Ghost that their conversations don't wander far away from the Word of God. I like that, don't you? Doesn't make you weird. It doesn't make you strange. It doesn't make you wear your glasses sideways, or it doesn't make you strange at all. It means that you speak and you sing. And then it means you submit. Submitting yourselves one to another in the fear of God. You know, in a sense, the Bible teaches us that wives are to submit unto their own husbands. But in a real spirit-filled sense, a spirit-filled man will submit himself to the needs of his wife. That's right. Man, it's getting quiet in here now. There's a mutual submission of two people that are filled with the Holy Spirit. A man submits his will to the needs of his wife, and a wife submits her will to the needs of her husband. That's right. It's a mutual submission. That's the truth. So when you're filled with the Holy Spirit, three other things that you'll be filled with. Number one, Acts chapter 6, verse number 3, and I'm trying to get past my introduction to the message, but in Acts chapter 6 and verse number 3, wherefore, brethren, look ye out among you seven men of honest report, full of the Holy Ghost. Here it is. I like this especially. And wisdom. In Acts chapter 5 and verse number 8, Stephen, full of faith
and power did great wonders and miracles among the people. The essence, the manifestation of the fullness of the Holy Spirit is a man that has wisdom, a man that has faith, a man that has power. There's a greater hunger in me to know that than ever before in my Christian life. And Stephen was all of this. He was all of this. Can I give you three simple devotional thoughts? Number one, I want you to go back to chapter 6. Acts chapter 6 and look at verse number 10. Let me show you first of all that Stephen was full of wisdom to speak for Christ. Look at this. I think we miss this. We miss this. I'm amazed how many people are so very much willing to stand up in a church service and shout, and so willing to take a lap in our church service, and I'm a candidate for all of that. Don't you think that I'm dismissing that? But those same people oftentimes are unwilling to speak for Christ. Do y'all see something wrong with that too? Neighbor, when you're full of the Holy Ghost, it'll manifest itself in a church service. But you'll be out there in a world of unbelievers, and that fullness will start coming out of you. You don't have to be surrounded with pastors and Sunday school teachers for the fullness of the Holy Ghost to manifest itself. But I'm afraid sometimes we miss the mark on the fullness of the Holy Spirit. It manifests itself with a voice, the full of wisdom. The Bible said he was full of wisdom to speak for Christ. That's my first thought. Look at Acts 6:10. And they were not able to resist the wisdom and the Spirit by which he spake. I like that, Brother Trotter. Not able to resist the wisdom and the Spirit by which he spake. In chapter 7 of the book of Acts, Stephen gave them a 52-verse sermon on the Old Testament. I mean, he covered all the history of the Old Testament in 52 verses. But it was not his knowledge that convinced them. It was his wisdom. There's a difference. You know that, don't you? There's a difference in knowledge and wisdom, isn't there? His listeners probably wondered what point he might have been trying to make with all of this history, with all of this Jewish history. In verse number 51, he got the point real clear. Notice what that Holy Ghost-filled man said in chapter 6, verse 51. Ye stiff-necked. This is the fullness of the Holy Spirit. Rough preaching. Ye stiff-necked and uncircumcised in heart and ears. He said, ye do always resist the Holy Ghost. I wonder what the Calvinists do with that. I wonder what the Calvinists would have to say about that. Ye do always resist the Holy Ghost because they teach irresistible grace. But the Bible tells us that they resisted the Holy Spirit. But what about that preacher that's got enough God and gumption to stand in front of them and say, you're a bunch of stiff-necked and uncircumcised and hard unbelievers? That's the fullness of the Holy Spirit.

I'll have to admit to you that when we study the life of a man in the scriptures that was willing to die for what he believed, willing to die for the cause of truth and the gospel, it touches my heart in the deepest places. And I appreciate the life of Stephen. And as we have studied the life of Stephen today, I trust that we've learned the lessons of what it means to learn to stand alone, being filled with the Holy Spirit, to take a stand. Thank you so much for joining us.

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1: One sat alone beside the highway begging. His eyes were blind, the light he could not see.

imagine the wreckage of Houston, Texas? Can you imagine those old buildings and the tossing and the tumbling and the being blown off of the map one of these days? You say, that scares me. No, just put your trust in Jesus and we'll be way above that. And I'll be sitting on the rim of glory, looking down, hollering, hooray for Jesus. That's right. Now, if you believe that, that'd lighten your burden this morning. Well, I tell you, we need to get busy rushing people off to heaven. What are you doing? That's my subject. What are you young people doing besides fixing your hair? What are you young people doing except getting ready to go partying around? What are you doing? What are you doing to help others? Jesus did a lot of things. Well, I believe I'll give you one verse in the Bible, and it's in that action book. That's the book of Acts. You hear people say, well, if you want to go where the action is. Well, here it is, right here. Acts chapter 10. This is the greatest verse. If I were to pick out one verse in the Bible that characterized the life of Jesus Christ, this would be it. If I picked out one verse in the Bible that would tell me what the Bible is written for, it'd be John 20, verse 38. Bible said, these are written that you might believe that Jesus is the Christ. Believing, you might have life through his name. The Bible was written to get people saved. It's a salvation book. Now, in this book of Acts, where we find the Holy Spirit doing his office work in and through the lives of dedicated, sanctified, spirit-filled, Bible-loving, preaching, soul-winning people, we find Jesus also in the lives of these people. They told him, said, don't preach in his name anymore. They said, we'll have to preach in his name if we preach. We must obey God rather than men. And so in this 10th chapter of the book of Acts, 38th verse, we find these words, how God anointed Jesus of Nazareth. Now, folks, you might as well watch out now. I mean, something's fixing to happen. You put it down. When God gets to anointing somebody, I'll guarantee you there's going to be some fireworks. I'm not talking about false fire. I'm not talking about wildfire. I'm talking about something genuine's fixing to happen. Brother, when God gets through anointing his children, there's going to be some effective service, and there's going to be some souls saved. And I tell you, one of the best ways in the world to tell whether you've been filled with the Spirit of God or not is whether you love lost people and whether you love people that need help. That's one of the tests of whether you fail. The Bible said the fruit of the Spirit is love, joy, peace. First one is love, and that love will bring joy, and then you'll have peace in your heart. You talk about knocking a hole in the tranquilizer business, if people had that kind of peace. Well, that bunch of drug makers would sure go out of business. And so he said in the 10th chapter, verse 38, how God anointed Jesus of Nazareth with the Holy Ghost and with power. Now, what did he do? Surely he'd be ready to do something. He went about doing what? Good. He went about doing good. Would you believe me if I told you this morning that Jesus never did anything in his life by himself? He did what the Holy Spirit did through him. That's the reason I said he never did really perform a miracle until the Holy Spirit came and dwelt in him. Now then, the Bible said how God anointed Jesus Christ, Jesus of Nazareth, with the Holy Ghost. Now, he brings him right up today. That's the same little boy that held a hammer in Joseph's carpenter shop on the front street in Nazareth. I mean, that's the same one. Now, he says how God anointed Jesus of Nazareth with the Holy Ghost and with power, who went about doing good and healing all

0: were oppressed of the devil, for God was with him. God was with him. Now, that's the secret. Now, let me ask you a question or two. Is the Lord really with you? Can you prove it by... You know, they sang a song last night, "Then I Know." See? And you can know when you really have... The Bible said, "Then shall we know if we follow on to know the Lord." Now, let me ask a question. Are you doing it or is he doing it? There's nothing that'll discourage you like trying to do it yourself. Now, I know we got a lot of do-it-yourself advertising, you know. Get this little kit and do it yourself. Brother, I tell you what, God never did put out this do-it-yourself religion. That's of the devil. But I'll tell you one thing, the devil has really got this do-it-yourself program on today. After all, we don't need the Lord, we'll do it ourselves. We'll build us a kitchen, or we'll build us an organization, and we'll get some promotion, and we're going to organize ourselves, and we'll do it ourselves. It'll never work. Husbands and wives get married, say, "Let's do it ourselves. I mean, we'll just build our own house. We don't have to have the Lord's help." It'll never work. It'll never work. We'll just raise up our children. After all, we got some counselors down the courthouse. We got a child counseling department down there. Let's take them down there and see if he can find out what's wrong with these young ones. You're going in the wrong direction. The Bible said, "Bring them up in the nurture and admonition of the Lord." Didn't say, "Bring them up in the psychiatrist's office." Are you listening? Didn't say, "Bring them up down to courthouse." Brother, let me tell you something. The schoolroom, the first schoolroom, ought to be the living room. Train them up. Just train them right on up. And when they're old, they'll not depart from it. Jesus went about doing good. Turn with me, if you will. I believe it's 109th Psalm. Psalm 109. And the test, the real test, is going to be the permanence of what you do. Are you doing something? Jesus said, "I am the true vine, my Father's the husbandman. Every branch in me that beareth fruit, he purgeth it." He said, "Every branch that beareth not fruit, he taketh away." And he said, "I want you to buy a lot of fruit, and I want your fruit to remain." I believe I've borne a lot of fruit that wilted on the vine. I don't believe anybody ever tasted it at all. It looked awful pretty. I mean, there have been times when I bore religious fruit, and denominational fruit, and I got recognized all over the country for it. And I climbed up one totem pole after another. But I knew good and well that wasn't the answer. And it was one day when I came to the place when I said, "Lord, I'd like to live by faith," because I found out that only faith will honor the Lord. That's all. My 19 years of education, you could put it in a tow sack, put some rocks in it, and bury it in the depths of the sea, and I'd never miss it, neither would God, unless what I got was anointed by the Spirit of God. Amen. We've tried education, legislation, integration, denomination, recreation, and none of it's worked unless we get regeneration and sanctification in their right places. And that's where we fail. Now, I want you to look at the 109th Psalm, verse 26 and 27. "Help me, O Lord my God, O save me according to thy mercy." I want something from your mercy, that they may know that this is thy hand, that thou, Lord, hast done it. What he said was this: I want this thing to be so supernatural that they'll never accuse me of doing it. And after some 20-some-odd years in the ministry, I finally got tied onto something that I just couldn't do. I mean, the only thing in the world that'll help me out is the Lord. I mean, there's no way on earth for us to cover the spiritual eggs that we're supposed to be sitting on except by the help of the Lord. But he's able. People say, well, you know, I was in the valley not long ago and had one of our old drunks riding along in the back. One that works for us. He's not a drunk anymore. He's the happiest fellow you ever saw. And a lady, I picked up a couple of ladies, and one of them had been told of the Lord to give something, and she did. She obeyed the Lord, and I think she got a blessing, and I know we did. And she looked at me as I drove along, and she said, "I tell you, Brother Olong," she said, "you must surely have the know-how. I'll tell you, you know, people, they just kind of make those statements, said, you must have a lot of know-how." Of course, I know where I came from. Every time somebody says that, I feel my head in the flank of that little old cow. I mean, I was born nearly under a milk cow. And I wasn't very far when I was born from the from the lot and from the, you know, the cows, and I know. And she said, you must have a lot of know-how. And before I could answer, that old converted drunk in the back seat, he said, you know, know-how nothing. He said, it's a know-who. Wasn't that a great answer? He said, it'll make no difference what you know if you don't know Jesus. Oh, it's the know-who. How much know-who do you have this morning, huh? I mean, do you really? I mean, can you say like Paul, I know whom I have believed and am persuaded that he's able to keep that which I've committed unto him against that day. Now I want to ask you another question. What would you have to do to get busy enough to do something permanent? How long is what you're doing going to last? What about the bank account you got? How long it'll last? Well, your kids will run through that. I mean, before the fires are wilting on your grave. Listen, they'll be back at the old homestead fighting each other and pouting and swelling up, fighting over what you left them, you know? You know that. The biggest bone of contention in this country has been what Ma's and Pa's leave their kids that they ought not to have left. But I tell you one thing, if you leave them a good spiritual heritage, that won't hurt them if they fight over that. But if you don't leave anything except a house or a little piece of ground or a bunch of old horses or cows or a bank account or a savings nailed down in the bank, you've not left them anything. And I don't know where men and women ever got stupid enough to believe and sorry enough and sinful enough, and I'm getting real plain about it. I mean really low down enough to leave anything so sorry with your children as a pack of money. I mean, it'll ruin them. And then another thing, some of them smoke cigarettes, drink liquor, and that's what they're going to do with it as soon as they get it. And that's what you're supporting the liquor crowd with what you left. You sure don't have much sense, I'll guarantee you that. I've reached a conclusion as deep as my life. No opinion mixed up with it. It's my conviction. I want what I've got and what God gives me to count for Christ. And I believe in my children. I love my children, but I'll not depend on them to invest it. I'll do it myself. And if I can be a giving while I'm a living, I can sure be a knowing of where it's a going. And if you had that much sense, you'd be a lot happier right now. I'll guarantee you that. What are you doing? Turn over to the book of
1: the strangers to God, his grace and his love, were gathered by blue Galilee.
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0: We welcome you now to the Shouting Time broadcast with your radio host, Pastor Scott Dean of the White Horse Heights Baptist Church. And now, here is Brother Dean.
1: Howdy, friends and neighbors. Got an announcement to make. I'm not going to turn my back on him, no.
2: I'll not turn my back on him now.
1: How come? Yes.
2: He's given to me
1: everything
2: I have.
1: Well, glory. Hallelujah. Friend.

0: on my sweet Savior. He's more than all the world to me.
1: There they go, yes. Job's possessions. Everything old Job held precious, but Job said, bless the name of the Lord.
0: Woo! Yes, glory!
1: Friends and family, houses and land. God holds all things in his hands, and I'll not turn
0: my back. Oh, somebody ought to say amen. Yes, glory.

0: I cannot speak for anyone else this morning, but I can say this. I've made my mind up with the help of God Almighty. I'm not turning my back on him. I'm just going to keep going. I'm going to keep praying. I'm going to keep preaching. I'm going to keep serving the Lord. He has been so good to me. There's no question about that. There's no question why I should serve him. Because, listen, of all the wonderful things that he's done, but I'm not serving him to get good things, but you can't serve him without getting good things. God blesses those, and God helps those, and he encourages those, and he lifts up and carries those who put their trust and their faith in him. I can't speak for anybody else this morning. But I tell you what, I've made my mind up. I'm just not going to turn my back on Jesus. I'm not going to turn my back on the Lord. I want to hear a little bit more of that. Here we go. Just not going to turn my back. Anybody else out there can say amen to that, Brother Dean. I'm not turning my back on him. Yes.
1: I'll give him my last.
0: I'm not going to turn my back on him. Listen to this second verse. This will put the butter in your grits and the pepper in the gumbo. Praise God.
2: There they go, old Job's.
0: There they go.
2: Everything old Job held precious, but Job said, bless the name of the Lord.
0: 10 coffins down the road.
2: Friends and family, houses and land.
0: All of his cattle and sheep. God.

To whom should we go, preacher? We have no one else but him. Oh, come on. I'm not going to turn my back on him. Been mighty good to me. I say amen to that. Glory. Hallelujah to the Lamb. I'll give him my last. I'm just not going to turn my back. I'm just going to hang in here, hold on to the precious God that's got a hold of me.

0: never been bad. Glory. All the way from Carrollton, Georgia, Brother Beasley. Thank you, Matthew. Sure do love and appreciate you fine people. Well, beloved, I can't speak for anybody else, but I'm just not going to turn my back on the Lord. You know, that's about the most ungrateful and low down something that you can do is to turn your back on somebody who has been so good to you. I'm talking about somebody that's loved you when you wasn't worth loving. I'm talking about somebody that's cared for you when you wasn't worth caring for. Someone who saved you, and the truth be known, you're too bad for hell. I mean, you're just as low down and disgusting a creature as can be. But the Lord came, and that blood of Jesus was applied to your heart, and guess what? It washed away the stain. It washed away the sin. It washed away all remembrance of what we've done, where we've been, and what we've said. Listen, I'm glad we serve a mighty, mighty good God. Amen. I said we serve a mighty, mighty, mighty big God. And I'm just not going to turn my back on him. No, sir. I'm going to take my standing with the help of God Almighty. We'll wave the banner high. Amen. Till Jesus comes. Not gonna do it. Go take a stand. Just stay here. Yes, glory.
1: He gave me my
0: hallelujah.
1: I'll give him my last. I'll not turn my back on him now.
0: Here's the first verse again for you.
2: Curse the Lord and I.
0: Yeah.
2: Curse the Lord and I. He said, no, I'll not turn my back on him now.
0: Not gonna turn my back on him now.
2: My vows were made for good or bad. He's been the best friend.
0: Can you say amen to that? He's been my very best friend. Yes, he has. Glory to God. Hallelujah. Amen. Amen to God. Glory. Yes.

0: Yes, I'm just not going to turn my back on him. Listen, I've got to tell you, he's been mighty good to me. As I think back over the days of my sojourn, he's been so much better to me than I deserve. I mean, he's just been so wonderful and so precious and so kind. And I just can't fathom, I can't comprehend why anybody would not want to serve the Lord. Hey, listen, he has taken better care of me than I've taken care of myself. He's taken better care of me than my mama and my daddy, who I loved with all my heart and who I know loved me. But there's been no one has cared for me like Jesus. Amen, Dr. Weigel. Wife left, wife gone, abandoned him. Didn't want to be a preacher's wife anymore. He's by himself, he's alone, and don't you know the hounds of heaven, I mean, were after him. It wouldn't surprise me if they didn't have him baited up in some cypress tree down here just holding on for dear life. But in that storm, in that battle, in that distress, God spoke to his heart and said, Doc, you better put this down. He is so precious. You better put this down, Dr. Weigel, that no one ever cared for me like Jesus. He's a friend who loves and understands. And beloved, I've got to look back over my life. I've got to say amen to that. He has been a friend that sticketh closer than a brother. He has helped me. He has aided me. He has comforted me. He has chastened me. He's healed me. He's fed me. He's clothed me. He's housed me. He's given me transportation, and nicer than anything I've ever had, and given to me by someone that wasn't even a member of my church, didn't come to my church, but God used them. And they're not church people, but God used them to give us this nice automobile I'm driving at. I'm just saying, God's been good to me. God's been good to me. The world laughs and says, you're crazy. I remember the little story I heard about the atheist that would live right next door to a praying old grandma. And one day she was praying and her windows were open and he was walking past and in his yard, and he heard her say, Lord, you know, I'm just about out of groceries. I'll be out tomorrow. And Lord, I need some groceries. And God, would you please send me some groceries? Please, Lord, I'm asking you, send me some groceries. And that atheist heard that and he said, I'm going to fix her wagon. Man, he went down to the store and he got two buggies worth of food. And he came back during the night and slipped them on her porch. So the next morning when she went out to get her paper, she looked and there was a porch full of food. And she got to shouting and praising God. She said, he's done it again. He's done it again. He's done it again. And that atheist jumped out of the bushes and said, God's done nothing. I went and paid for these groceries. I brought them here and put them on your porch in the middle of the night. God had nothing to do with it. I did that. God didn't do that. And she got to shouting and praising God. He said, what are you shouting about now? She said, well, I asked God to help me. And he took an infidel like you to get it done. Amen. So the Lord sent her groceries and the devil's crowd paid for them. Amen. I'm just saying, listen, God is better to us than we deserve. Beloved, in the midst of the battle, we just can't turn our back on the Lord. You're not going to find anybody else going to help you like Jesus. You're not going to find any place that is secure as sweet Jesus. Back in the 60s when the Cuban Missile Crisis was in full force and it looked like the world was going to end with an atomic explosion that's going to kill everybody. And so people started building bomb shelters in their backyard. And that was supposed to be a place of refuge. And if we found out that the Russians had launched their missiles and the atomic bombs were coming, they could run into that bomb shelter and seal that door and it was going to protect them. I don't think anyone knew the power back then of an atomic bomb that could completely destroy Nagasaki and Hiroshima. And they had safety in that bomb shelter, but it wasn't as safe as they thought it was. I've never gone to God. I have never gone to God. I said, I have never gone to God that he didn't take good care of me. I don't have to worry about the devil getting to me when I'm in the arms of sweet Jesus. Let me say that again. I don't have to worry about the devil getting to me when I'm in the arms of my sweet Savior. Oh, beloved, I tell you what, the Lord's been good to us and he's blessed us. And until next broadcast, may God in heaven richly, richly bless you, my beloved.
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0: I'm afraid, again, too many believers today walk subpar, way below, amen, the potential that Christ would have for us in our daily walk with Him. Instead of a living union, instead of a loving union, it is a dry, dormant, mediocre, just barely scraping by, amen, just mechanical, going through the motions. If they do read their Bible, it's just to check off a box. If they do go to the prayer closet or the prayer room, or if they do offer up a prayer, it is very short, very shallow, no real substance, no real heart, no real fire, no real fervency. No, that's not the language Jesus is using in the text. It is a living union. It is abiding in the vine. It is a loving union. It is continuing in His love. And then lastly, it is a lasting union to protect. The language that Jesus uses is in the continual sense. Abiding or abideth. It is not on today and off tomorrow. It is not a union that is described as being connected and then severed and then connected and then severed. No, it's a lasting union. So we find in the text that there is a connection with the vine. Then secondly, this morning as I hasten on, there is another truth of communication with the branches. Communication with the branches. I believe we'll see this in three truths this morning. As I try to lift these out of the text, first I want to deal with this communication with the branches seen in the care of the Father. Notice Jesus said, I'm the vine and my Father. I'm the true vine. My Father's the husbandman. Every branch in me that beareth not fruit, He taketh away. And every branch that beareth fruit, He purgeth it, that it may bring forth more fruit. Notice again the descriptive language of Jesus. Every branch in me that beareth not fruit, He taketh away. Now many have confused this phrase, taketh away, and they've taken this statement to imply only a negative truth. But in actuality, it is not a negative truth, but a positive truth. The word taketh away literally means to lift up. The idea being conveyed in the text is this, of the low-hanging branch that is not receiving the sun or the nutrients that it needs to produce fruit. So He taketh it away. He lifts it up, amen, to the place where it can receive the proper care that it needs, amen. Every branch in me that beareth not fruit, He taketh away. Notice it. And every branch that beareth fruit, He purgeth it. Why? That it may bring forth more fruit. He lifts it up. He tenderly cares. Now, you that love the garden, again, it's not the same exact truth, but maybe you have a tomato plant, and you of course, are a little bit better aware of this than I am. You would take maybe that is leaning or that is hanging, and you would stake it up. You would take some twine, or you would take some stakes, amen, or you would take a cage, and you would place it around that plant that is vulnerable, that is hanging down. What's going to happen if it is touching the ground or if it's leaning in a place where it can't receive the sunlight that it needs to receive or the water that it needs to receive? You're going to stake it up, amen. You're going to tie it back. You're going to do all you can, amen, to make sure that it's not just producing, but that it's producing to its full potential. That's exactly what the Lord desires to do in my life and in your life. Every branch that beareth not fruit, He taketh away. He will lift it up. Amen. He'll put some spiritual twine in your life and some spiritual stakes in your life. He will tenderly care for you and for me that I might bear forth more fruit. Do you see that? I see the care of the Father. He's communicating with the branches. Are you listening? He's communicating with the branches. I see the care of the Father. Secondly, and I don't like this one as much, but it's necessary, I see the cutting of the fruit. Where he says, every branch that beareth fruit, he purgeth it, that it may bring forth more fruit. The vine dresser, the husbandman, will prune the branches in two ways. Notice Jesus used the word purge or the word prune. The word purge and prune, same idea, same concept. What will they do? They will, firstly, they'll cut away the dead wood that breeds disease and insects, amen, that is lifeless, that is not productive, that is dead. He'll cut it out. Why? Because it will breed disease and insects. He'll cut away not only the dead wood, secondly, they cut away the living tissue so that the life of the vine will not be so dissipated that the quality of crops will be jeopardized. Amen. I've given this illustration before. One property Marie and I lived at had an apple tree. That apple tree had never been pruned. It had never been purged. And it had a multitude of branches on it, to the very fact that the branches were hanging down, to the fact that some of the branches were almost touching the ground. And if you'd go, man, there'd be apples all around the bottom of that thing, but if you went and picked one up, you wouldn't want to eat of it, because those apples have holes all in it. They'd have worms all in it. Amen. It was sour. It was nasty. Amen. I think Seth ate a few of those apples. Amen. That's what's wrong with him today. Amen. I love picking on Seth. It's too easy. Amen. You know what was wrong with it? It'd never been purged. Never been pruned. It was bearing fruit, but it was not fruit that was acceptable. You see, not only did the dead wood need to be cut out of that apple tree, there needed to be some living tissue, amen, some living branches that were cut away as well, because the quality of the crop was not that it needed to be, amen. And Jesus said, every branch that beareth fruit, he purgeth it, that it may bring forth more fruit. In fact, if the vine dresser will even cut away whole bunches of grapes, so that many times the vine dresser will cut away whole bunches of grapes so that the rest of the crop will be a higher quality. I put this quote in my notes from F.B. Meyer and his work on the Gospel of John. He said, too many children of God, when passing through great physical or other suffering, accounted as punishment. He said, nay, it is not punitive, but purgative. This is the pruning knife, cutting away the shoots of the self-life, that the whole energy of the soul may be directed to the manifesting of the life of the Lord Jesus. Amen. It may seem a grievous waste, listen to this, church family, to see the floor of the hothouse are the vineyard littered with shoots and leaves, but he said there need not be any lament. The branches of autumn will well repay each stroke of the keen edge with fuller, richer fruit. Amen. And he said further, he said, may we all be reminded that the one who holds the knife is the Father. Amen. You see, there is the cutting of the fruit. He's communicating with the branches. And sometimes I've got some shoots in my life that's dead wood. And he's got to purge it. Sometimes there's some shoots in this branch that are living, but in order, listen, for there to be more fruit and much fruit and sweeter fruit, he's got to cut it away. He's got to purge it. There's the cutting of the fruit. I see the communication with the branches. We don't really have time to develop verse number 6. He said, if a man abide not in me, he's cast forth as a branch and is withered. And men gather them and cast them to the fire, and they are burned. I think there's a dual application to verse number 6. I think, firstly, there's an application of professors and not possessors.
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0: praise.
1: Hello, friends. 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
1: And welcome to the broadcast today. We'll begin our program, as we usually do, with a song from one of our services. Mount Sinai Baptist Church Trio comes around to sing for us the song, Under His Wings. Hope it'll be a blessing to you as they sing this wonderful song for us on today's broadcast.

0: Amen. Thank you, Trio, for that wonderful message and song. And now for today's message, take your Bible and turn with us again to 1 Peter chapter number 5. We're looking at verse number 10. But the God of all grace, who hath called us unto his eternal glory by Christ Jesus, after that ye have suffered a while, make you perfect, establish, strengthen, settle you. The message we're listening to is entitled, Hope for Suffering Saints. Suffering is a key word in the book of 1 Peter, occurring about 15 times in these five chapters. And Scofield said, the distinctive note of 1 Peter is preparation for victory over suffering. I believe that's a true and fair statement, because in this text, we can see that there is hope for those suffering saints. And as we have expounded this text, we've done so in this way. First of all, we took the first word, but. That brings the setting to our attention. He's talking about those saints who were fellow saints suffering afflictions in verse 9. But the God, that points to the sovereign here. The God of all grace, that points to the sufficiency here. Who hath called us, that points to the summons here. Unto his eternal glory, that brings us to view the splendor here. And we'll pick up with that as we continue the message. Join the services by way of recording live at Mount Sinai Baptist Church.
1: I look back here in chapter 4, verse 12. Beloved, think it not strange concerning the fiery trial which is to try you as though some strange thing happened to you. But rejoice inasmuch as ye are partakers of Christ's glory, that when his glory shall be revealed, ye may be glad also with exceeding joy. We become partakers of his glory because we become partakers of his sufferings. When we suffer as the people of God, brother and sister, we enter in and share in his sufferings. And as you think about the sufferings here, that's a common lot for all. The psalmist said, many are the afflictions of the righteous, but I just quoted the first part of that verse. The last part of it says, but the Lord hath delivered them out of them all. Glad for that, aren't you? So we have to walk through sorrow. We have to walk through heartache. The most mature saint or the youngest of saints. The most spiritual and even the carnal. They all go through valleys and troubles and trials. But you know what? It ain't just us. That's the common lot of humanity. Man's days are few and full of trouble as the sparks fly upward, Job said. And he wasn't talking about just saved man. He's just talking about man. I mean, it's trouble. We have heartaches as the people of God. We lived in a world that has the curse upon it. We live in bodies that have the curse upon it. We have the depravity of our flesh that has the curse upon it. And brother and sister, we as the children of light have to walk in darkness sometime in this world because of these things. But listen, it's the common lot of the people of God. We have to suffer.
2: Right.
1: But don't despair. They're suffering here, but look at the season here. I like this. He says, but the God of all grace, who hath called us unto his eternal glory by Christ Jesus, after ye have suffered, notice those next two words, a while. In other words, it's the end to it. I mean, it's not going to last forever. He just said a while. Just a while. That's a period of time. That's a measurement of time. It's not an infinity. It's not eternity. But it just says a while. Just a while. And then he says after a while. After you've suffered a while. So the season suggests that suffering is limited in duration. You're not going to suffer forever. Hey, it's the people of God. What suffering you're going to go through down here, brother and sister, is not being compared with the glory that awaits us there. Romans 8:18, Paul said, for I reckon that the sufferings of this present time are not worthy to be compared with the joy which shall be revealed in in us, or with the glory that shall be revealed in us. Brother and sister, so we have to endure heartaches, hardships, and sufferings, but they're only for a season. Only for a season. I think about that great verse in 2 Corinthians 4:17. Well, I like this verse. Now, Paul, when he says this, there's almost some irony in his statement. Because 2 Corinthians is where Paul enumerated all the things that he'd went through. Been shipwrecked 3 times, been beat 3 times. He'd in inflictions and imprisonments and strifes and perils and in the country of his own countrymen, perils in the sea, trouble, heartache. Anyway, he goes through all the list of those things that he suffered as God's servant. But here in 2 Corinthians 4, Paul says this in verse 17. He says, "For our light affliction," which is, do you hear what he said? "For our light affliction, which is but for a moment, worketh for us a far more exceeding and eternal weight of glory." I mean, all of that he went through. None of us have went through all of that. And, you know, some of you have been through deep waters in these last decade. I have in these last 2 years. But hey, in comparison to what awaits, it's light afflictions. And so, 3 things about that verse, 2 Corinthians 4:17. These afflictions are little. They're light. Light affliction. They don't have much weight to that. Boy, you see the contrast between light and heavy, because glory is that heavy weight, amen, of God's presence, that heavy weight of glory. But light afflictions, they're light. They're little. Afflictions seem big to us. And they are to us. And they are sometimes almost more than we can humanly stand. But brother and sister, in comparison to what awaits us in glory, they are light afflictions. And then they are limited, which are for a moment. Now, there again, for a moment, he's not talking about 60 seconds. He spent a day and a night in the deep, in his own words, his own testimony. And knew what it was to be in afflictions. He'd been beaten, left for dead, knew what it was. That lasted more than 6. But he said, hey, it's just for a moment. I mean, you put all this lifetime of suffering together in comparison to eternity, it's just a moment. And they're limited, our light afflictions, limited afflictions, but then they are laboring afflictions. God, like this, worketh for us. They're working for you. The sufferings you go through is working something for you. The heartache you go through is working something for you. I mean, what you engage or endure, brother and sister, is working something for you in glory. Now, am I misquoting that verse? No. "For our light affliction, which is but for a moment, worketh for us." Worketh for us. It's busy. It's producing. It's laboring. It's doing something for us. What's it doing? It's working for us a far more exceeding and eternal weight of glory. Light afflictions are working weights of glory. Light afflictions producing weights of glory. And not just weight of glory, but a far more exceeding. He keeps adding adjectives and superlatives. Far more exceeding weight of glory produced by what? Light afflictions, which are but for a moment. The season here, a while. All right, 9, the strategy here. And after that ye have suffered a while, make you perfect. The strategy. The strategy here is to make you perfect. This Greek word for perfect here is different than some of the other terms for perfect in the scriptures. A lot of times the word perfect means mature or full grown, but this particular word, perfect here, katerazo, means to render fit.

Well, that's about all the time we have for the broadcast today. Please join us again at the same time tomorrow for another Sounds from Sinai radio broadcast. Now, if you'd like a copy of today's message in its entirety, then simply write us here at Mount Sinai Baptist Church, 830 Country Club Road, Pickens, South Carolina, zip 29671. And please, when you write, include the date of this program and the call letters of this radio station. That address again, Mount Sinai Baptist Church, 830 Country Club Road, Pickens, South Carolina, zip 29671. And now, until we meet again on tomorrow's broadcast, this is Pastor Rudy Smith saying, may the Lord bless you, is our prayer.

0: fight for their own defense and are instead relying on the United States.
1: Many countries following through, some that still need to do more, and we will be candid about that, both in private and in public. I think that's important, friends being honest with friends.
0: Hegseth Seth announcing a six-month Pentagon review of American forces in Europe to ensure that NATO moves ahead, having Europe leading in its own defense. Hegseth also calls it shameful that European allies denied American forces access to bases during the Iran conflict. Labeled a memorandum of understanding, correspondent Andrew Stewart says it has now been signed by the presidents of the United States and Iran.
2: The agreement would open the Strait of Hormuz toll-free for 2 months. The accord would also affirm a commitment to Lebanon's territorial integrity. This in the face of Israel's action against the terrorist group Hezbollah. Both the U.S. and Iranian presidents have signed the deal.
0: Which also states that Iran may not purchase or produce a nuclear weapon. For Tehran, it gets an end to all military action, including in Lebanon, and Iran is granted access to a $300 billion development fund. As Russia launches more overnight attacks on Ukraine, Ukraine strikes back, hitting a Moscow oil refinery with drones, attacking it for the second time in a week. New York City celebrates the NBA champion New York Knicks with a big ticker tape parade today. Millions of people expected to show up for what will be one of the biggest parades ever in the Big Apple. On Wall Street this morning, Dow futures 285 points higher. This is SRN News. A victory for religious freedom in Europe.
3: Bulgaria has banned door-to-door evangelism while allowing canvassing for political reasons. The European Court of Human Rights has struck down the law, saying it violates the European Convention on Human Rights. Nicholas Bauer of the European Center for Law and Justice tells EWTN, quote, "The court ruling reaffirms a basic requirement of religious freedom for believers, the right to the same freedom of expression as everyone else." Michael Harrington reporting.
0: A new AP Nork poll asks Americans how they feel about the rights guaranteed by the Constitution, even as the country prepares to celebrate its 250th birthday. About 90% of adults consider freedom of speech to be highly important to the country's identity, and 80% feel the same about freedom of religion. But the survey also finds that nearly half of Americans say freedom of speech is under major threat these days. This is SRN News. If a presidential library is on your bucket list, you have a number of them to choose from.
4: Franklin Roosevelt helped launch the modern system of presidential libraries in the late 1930s. A network of museums and research facilities has since grown nationwide. Historian Douglas Brigley calls them vital hubs for lectures and research. Presidential libraries often reflect a leader's personality and legacy. Settings for presidential libraries range from small towns such as Herbert Hoover's in West Branch, Iowa, to big cities like George W. Bush's in Dallas, Texas, and the Ronald Reagan Presidential Library in Simi Valley, California. Barack Obama's library opens to the public Friday in Chicago. Keith Peters, Washington.
0: And in preparation for the opening of the former president's library in Chicago, guest list has been released. The dedication ceremony includes Bruce Springsteen and Stevie Wonder, along with former Presidents Bush and Bill Clinton. More details, SRNNews.com.

We welcome you to the morning get-together with Brother James and Brother Dean. For the next 2 hours, we hope to be a blessing and an encouragement to you, taking your prayer request, sharing church announcements, and talking to special guests, and playing songs with a great message. We hope you'll stay with us, and now let's have a morning get-together here on WTBI. And a good morning. Welcome to the morning get-together. All right, as we get things going, it's Thursday, June the 18th, and I'm James Simpson along with you. Brother Dean has stepped away, and he'll be right back. But we'll get the program going.

0: and move along this morning in the 8 o'clock hour, 8:05. And we're glad you've tuned in and joined us today. And a lot of things to share with you, some good songs to play, prayer time on the way, and just looking for a good couple of hours with you as we get together. That's right, on a Thursday morning. 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And he sponsors in honor of his father, and that's Harry Holcomb Sr. And we do appreciate Harry Holcomb Jr., sort of a theme for Father's Day we see here in our Share-a-thon Day partner. 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And they are asking God's blessing on their grandson, and also Isaac Holloway, on his second birthday. 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And we just take this time to say thank you all of you for getting involved and supporting WTBI. All right. Well, let's take a look around online this morning as we continue. Brother Dean, as I said, he is on the sidelines, and he'll be along with us shortly. He has just stepped right outside with a phone call that just happened to come in that he had to take, and so he'll be right back. But looking around online this morning, we like looking at the online because that is a great outreach of Christian Radio, a growing part of WTBI. I would say you could also add an unlimited part of growing of WTBI. We have no limit on the amount of streams, as many streams as would want to listen to our online stream can at WTBI.org. So share that with a friend or loved one that may be listening. So Linköping, Sweden, Piedmont, South Carolina, Edinburgh, Virginia, Inglewood, Colorado, Brooklyn, New York, Seattle, Washington. So they're out there on the West Coast and way out yonder listening in. And then also across the Southeast, Clarksville, Tennessee is online. And Gaffney, South Carolina, Nevers, Ohio is online. Denver, North Carolina, El Monte, California, out on the West Coast. Regina, Saskatchewan, Canada. And then Abingdon, Virginia, Lenoir, North Carolina, Deltona, Florida, Atlanta, Georgia. It's a geography lesson in itself. It really is. And then Chesterfield, South Carolina, and more El Monte, California, Western streams there. And Brooklyn, New York, and Burlington, and the New Jersey online. Anderson, South Carolina, Marion, North Carolina, Mabin, North Carolina is online this morning. And let's don't forget about West Columbia. We got friends and folks down there. And then Sarasota, Florida. And Brother Dean's back, so we'll leave off with Sarasota, Florida. And Sarasota, Florida, right there.
1: Okay, I got you.
0: Good morning, Brother
1: Dean. Good morning, Brother James. Good to be with you.
0: Yeah.
1: I had to take a quick call.
0: Yeah.
1: But it's so good to be here on a tremendous Thursday.
0: You was talking about the other day, if you called the president, could you get him on the line? Was that him? Was that Trump?
1: No, sir.
0: Okay.
1: No, sir.
0: Anyway.
1: I wish it was.
0: I'm just kidding.
1: I'd love to talk to
0: him. I'm sure that put you on hold for quite a while.
1: I suspect so.
0: Anyway, go ahead.
1: Did you hear about the plot that the FBI uncovered?
0: Yeah, the drone thing behind the White House.
1: They were going to attack
0: that thing,
1: President.
0: Event they were having. They were trying to crash that.
1: Yeah.
0: And I'm glad they found that. I mean, that's kind of what you want to hear if someone's planning something for it to be found out and stopped.
1: Well, that's the investigation of the FBI.
0: Yeah.
1: And found out they were going to send those attack drones. And while they were working in the back, they had armed men, was going to storm the front of the White House.
0: Yeah, because who's ever in the White House, we need to protect our leadership and pray for our leaders. And that is the right civil thing to do and think of. And it's just shameful for people to wish harm on the leadership of our country. We ought to love, but we ought to pray for those folks.
1: And Brother James, it's things are just kind of confusing to me.
0: Yeah.
1: First of all, I don't know where all the anti-Semitic feelings have come from. Why people today?
0: They got hate.
1: Yeah, I was just about to say, it's not that they don't dislike them. They hate the Jews.
0: That's an ugly thing.
1: It is.
0: To hate that, to live with some sort of disdain for anything like that.
1: And then the people are trying to stir up the races, trying to get the black folks mad at the white folks, and the white folks mad at the blacks, and them both mad at the Mexicans. You know, when you can hear people making a song and singing about that young man that got killed out in wherever he was.
0: Yeah.
1: And they've got songs that they're making
0: that's ugly
1: of showing you know, the moves to gyrate a knife going in and kill him again, and then one fella said dig him up and kill him again. Where does that kind of hate come from? I just, you know, I understand we disagree, but you know, I can remember, Brother James, I saw it with my own eyes when there were not two men that were as radically opposed to one another as Ronald Reagan and Tip O'Neill.
0: Okay.
1: They were both the epitome of their party. President Reagan representing the Republicans, and Tip O'Neill was a liberal Democrat.
0: So in debates, you could sense that.
1: Oh, and they were... Tip O'Neill was Speaker of the House, and he was just constantly, and President Reagan were constantly butting heads, and they disagreed on everything. But at the end of the day, when the dust settled, they could still go out and get a steak dinner together, and let their bygones be bygones, and they could still be friends even though they didn't agree on anything.
0: That's a good way to be.
1: And that's we've lost that in this country. If I don't agree with you, I'm going to hate you.
0: I know.
1: And it's pitiful, Brother James.
0: Turns into a shout match, and hurtful things get spoken and said. And
1: absolutely.
0: And,
1: things you can't unsay.
0: I guess that's back in the school day when the kids were fighting in the classroom and the teacher would want to make amends to it. You'd have to say you're sorry. When you're done with all that falling out, you have to come back in the back end of it. You have to make amends with it. And people don't make amends anymore. They just...
1: I think it's pride or ignorance or a lack of raisings.
0: Yeah.
1: I don't know what it is.
0: Yeah.
1: I can't stand if I've done something wrong, if I've hurt or offended somebody. Yeah. I got to get it right, Brother James. I just can't shrug it off and keep going.
0: Don't it feel much better when you do that, though?
1: Yeah.
0: I mean, when you know you've made amends with things and you can be on in one accord. Even though you had a falling out,
1: Amen. You
0: can agree and that your friendship or getting along with each other is more important than that would divide you.
1: Amen.
0: You know, so, yeah.
1: How did I jump that rabbit?
0: I don't know. It was on this list right here, and then all of a sudden it changed. We lost our spot and everything. I tell you. Where were we? Andover, Michigan? Yeah, I don't know.
1: Right here we were.
0: Trying to solve the world's problems, I guess.
1: Yeah, that was West Columbia and Brooklyn, Sarasota, Florida, Andover, Massachusetts, Lombard, Illinois, Boiling Springs, North Carolina, Englewood, Colorado, Bridgetown, Barbados.
0: That only island there, yeah.
1: I expect they're having a wonderful time.
0: Yeah.
1: Russian Federation. I have no idea who, the what, and where, but they're faithful listeners. And then Englewood, Colorado, Houston, Texas. That may be our good friend, Brother Carol Hughes. Hey. That just reminded me.
0: Well, we'll hold our spot here.
1: I've jumped up another rabbit.
0: Well, three more places. Collins, Iowa, Charlotte, North Carolina, and Houston, Texas. Okay, we're done.
1: You're done.
0: The at-a-glance look at the online. Thank you, folks, for tuning in as we listening to Chase Rabbits. Brother Dean is trying to hunt one down right now.
1: Man, I got it for here we go.
0: All right.
1: You know, the other day, Brother James, we were... looking, and you might not have been here. Might have been when you were out sick. We had a brand new location come up.
0: Yeah.
1: It was the, the Isle of Man.
0: Yeah, Isle of Man, yeah.
1: Were you here that day?
0: And we looked it up, too.
1: Yeah, it was out in the middle of the ocean there. Yeah. Brother Hughes texted me and said, the Isle of Man is a semi-autonomous place where the British elite have summer homes.
0: It was in the Irish Sea.
1: And many retire to it. It is an expensive place to live.
0: Mm.
1: Brother Hughes.
0: Okay.
1: But hey, somebody in the Isle of Man was listening to the best sound around.
0: Well, all right then.
1: Down in the islands. That was over in Ireland.
0: In the Irish Sea.
1: The Irish Sea.
0: Between some British areas over there.
1: Yeah. Yes, sir.
0: Yeah.
1: And so that was interesting. And, you know, I said we didn't know exactly where it was or anything about it. But Brother Hughes, he filled us in on it. He gave us a lowdown.
0: Stream all over the place.
1: Yes,
0: which makes our online reading of this Media Lifeline thing so much interesting. The places that we go. And we're glad to be across our local region here in the Upstate on the FM. But that online thing is just fascinating sometimes.
1: Absolutely.
0: In places we go,
1: Have you done the Share-a-thon partners?
0: Everything but the weather.
1: Okay.
0: All right.
1: Looks like if we can get by tonight, Brother James, I think that we've got a pretty weekend coming up.
0: Yeah, some rain today later on in the afternoon, 60% chance, but partly sunny till we get there, and 89 degrees. And then the rain, 60% chance afternoon, but going to a 90% chance. And the raindrops will multiply tonight. That's right. 68 degrees. Rain tapering off on Friday, tomorrow, and 88 as the rain tapers off. Thunderstorms part of the day, but then tapering off and not quite as prevalent, as we could say. And then 64 on Friday night, mostly cloudy. 86 as we go into Father's Day weekend. That's right. And so you could be having some Father's Day celebratory gatherings on Saturday with 86 and sunny right there. Then Saturday night, 67 and partly cloudy there. Sunday, church day, and probably some Father's Day things going on in the theme of the service on Sunday. With a 30% chance of rain Sunday afternoon, 88, and then a little rain chance on Sunday night and Monday, 40 to 50% chance Sunday night through Monday. 71 Sunday night, 88 on Monday. And that rain chance continues over on Tuesday as well. And that's a look at your weather from WTBI. Currently, overcast and 76 as that rain moves our way for tonight.
1: Yes, sir. And we want to remind everybody the prayer line is open. If you've got a special prayer request, you can call us 864-295-2145. Sister Hawthorne's by the phone, and she will be glad to take your call and fill you in on what's going on.
0: That's right.
1: And so that is 864-295-2145. And we'll be going to the Lord in prayer, Brother James, about 9:30.
0: Mm.
1: And that'll be good. Brother James, just real quick now, tomorrow is Juneteenth.
0: Thursday today, tomorrow is Friday.
1: Friday, Juneteenth. The banks will be closed.
0: And I know it.
1: A mailman won't run.
0: For some reason, I always have need to go to a bank when it's closed.
1: Isn't it the truth?
0: I know it.
1: And I was, when I went by the bank the other day, I saw the sign, and I didn't know what it was. And so I looked it up, Brother James.
0: Yeah.
1: And Juneteenth is a blend of June and 19th. And so you get Juneteenth. It's an annual holiday commemorating the emancipation of enslaved African Americans in the United States.
0: Okay.
1: It marks the day, June the 19th, in 1865, when Union soldiers arrived in Galveston, Texas, to announce that the Civil War had ended and all enslaved people were free. And so that's what Juneteenth is.
0: Yeah.
1: The official day of emancipation.
0: Remarkable part of our history.
1: Yes, sir.
0: Yeah.
1: And you know, some people get upset about that, but most all of our holidays are celebrating the birthday of a white president or some white thing that happened. And so this is the day they celebrate their emancipation. And like you said, that was a large thing.
0: Yeah.
1: That Abraham Lincoln, when he signed the Emancipation Proclamation, it was a big deal. So anyway, it's going to be celebrated tomorrow.
0: Yes.
1: And so if you got any banking to do, you got any mail that needs to go out, it better go out today because if not, you'll have to grab it on Saturday if you've got a post office or a bank that's open on Saturday. Now, Brother James, I was making broadcasts early this morning, and something happened, and the Lord just spoke to my heart in such a real way, and the Holy Spirit of God just moved in, yeah. And the joy bells of heaven were ringing in the gable end of my soul.
0: Mm.
1: And what I'd like to do this morning, the Bible says, Paul said, I'm not ashamed of the gospel of Christ. I'm not ashamed. And we've got a song, Brother James. I had it pulled up on, we got two songs by the Inspirations. And one of them is I'll Not Turn My Back on Him Now. And then one is I'm Not Ashamed. And so I'd like for us, if we can, to find those songs after you get what you're looking for. And we will go there, and I'll Not Turn My Back. That's the first one. And then I'm Not Ashamed. And so I'm not ashamed this morning that I love the Lord. I'm not ashamed this morning that He loves me. I'm not ashamed. Amen. And so what I'd like to do, Brother James,
0: yeah.
1: You know, here recently there have been a whole lot of rioting, picketing, people disagreeing and taking it out into the streets, and people picking sides and saying I'm for this one, or I'm with this group, or I'm in the other group.
0: Yeah.
1: I believe this morning, Brother James, I believe before 10 o'clock, we could have 100 people that would call and give us their name. Miss Hawthorne, her pencil just caught fire. But anyway, I think we can have 100 people call and say, Brother Dean, I'm not ashamed of the gospel, and I'm not afraid to take a stand for my sweet Jesus. Now, beloved, I don't have to try to, as they would say, sell the Lord. He's either been good to you and He's blessed you and He's helped you, or He hadn't in your eyes. And everyone that's saved by the grace of God, if someone will say, well, that's all I have is salvation, what more do you need? I mean, He's going to take us to heaven when we die, and he's getting us there in first-class accommodations. We may not live in a mansion. We may not drive a limousine. We may not have what the world has. But you know, Brother James, I found out with the Lord,
0: yeah.
1: He can make a bologna sandwich taste better than a T-bone steak when God puts His blessing on it.
0: Amen.
1: I've seen the time Miss Dean and I, on Sunday nights, we left one service and had to go to another service. And by the time we got out, the cafeteria at the college had closed. Nowhere to eat Sunday supper. And there was an older man, a veteran in the church. And he invited us over one Sunday night. And Brother James, he gave us a bowl of rice. That's all it was, white rice. And we put some soy sauce on it. And I'm telling you what, that bowl of rice with that soy sauce,
0: yeah.
1: It tasted better to me than anything I'd ever put in my mouth. One, I was starving, but number two, it was just the love and the attention that this man had showed us. And every Sunday night, we'd go by there and we'd get a bowl of rice and some soy sauce. So what I'm saying, you know, the world, they have all the things that the world says you got to have. They have all of them, Brother James, and they're still miserable. They can't get enough. They can't buy big enough or new enough or fancy enough. There's always something better out there they've got to have. They're never satisfied. They're constantly, constantly wanting and wanting and wanting, and they can never be satisfied. But listen, I'm telling you this morning, I'm satisfied with Jesus, and I'm glad He's satisfied with me. I hope and I pray, Brother James.
0: Yeah.
1: And so I want to give the phone number out. And I want Miss Hawthorne to put my name down, number one, on the list of I'm not ashamed of the Lord Jesus Christ. Amen. I'm not ashamed of the gospel.
0: Count me there too, brother.
1: Okay, Brother James, right. I'll be number two.
0: Yeah.
1: Now, I want 98 other people to call. If your whole family, give Miss Hawthorne every name But I want us to light this phone up from 9 till 10 o'clock.
0: Yeah.
1: And then Miss Hawthorne will come in here about 10 minutes to 10, and she's going to read the names off. Now, let's stand with him. This is a chance to stand for the Lord. And the Bible said, let the redeemed of the Lord say so. And so I'm asking you to call Miss Hawthorne, put your name on the list of I'm standing with the Lord. I'm not ashamed of sweet Jesus. And so the phone line's open right now, 864-295-2145. Again, that's 864-295-2145. And the phone is ringing. If you call and you can't get through, please don't hang up.
0: Yeah.
1: Call back if you get a busy signal or you don't get answered. We want your name on that list of I'm not ashamed. And Brother James, I've got to say publicly this morning, I'm not ashamed of the Lord.
0: I know it.
1: I'm not ashamed.
0: I
1: know he's been ashamed of me many times.
0: Yeah.
1: But I've never been ashamed of him.
0: I think of that verse, he'll make even your enemies to be at peace with you.
1: Yes, sir.
0: Think about all the unrest in the world and the hatred and things and all of that. But for the Christian, the Lord can make even your enemies to be at peace with you.
1: To be at peace with you. That's a wonderful, wonderful verse.
0: Yeah.
1: And a good thought. When you're right with God, he'll make everything else right.
0: That's right.
1: And what a blessing that is. I tell you what's true. I'm so glad I'm saved this morning. I'm glad I've been washed in the blood of the Lamb. I'm glad I'm heaven bound. And there's nothing in heaven, nothing on earth, nothing slinking through the chambers of hell that can do anything about it. I'm glad I'm saved, Brother James.
0: Amen.
1: Yes, sir.
0: Yes,
1: got
0: sir.
1: Two songs that are going to kind of be our theme song for the morning. I'll not turn my back on him. Old Job, though he lost everything, he still kept his faith in God. Give us a call now this morning. We'll wait before you.

0: That was a twin spin by the boys from Bryson City, The Inspirations. And we just had two songs, I'll Not Turn My Back on Him, and I'm Not Ashamed. I've opened the phone line this morning, and I've asked God's people to call and give us your name and the name of anybody else in your home that would stand and say, I am not ashamed to take my stand for the Lord Jesus Christ. You know, the world, the devil don't care how much you talk about God. I love God. I serve God. I've been with God. And he doesn't care how much that you talk about, because God can be anything. You remember Paul, Brother James, when he went to the city and they had statues to all the gods, Mercury and Venus, and they even had a statue there, and it was, an empty place for the unknown God. I mean, they were covering the waterfront, then had a god to make sure that all of the gods were taken.
1: Yeah.
0: And so, this morning, if you could say, if you'll say with us, I'm not ashamed of the gospel of Christ. I will not turn my back on the Lord.
1: And that reminds me of that one verse, Brother Dean, where they were talking about the gods were sort of competing. They were using the whose god was who to compete. And about Baal and
0: Elijah on Mount Carmel.
1: And the Lord said, if your God be Baal, then serve Baal.
0: Yeah.
1: But the gist of that is, I get, is that whoever your God is, serve him.
0: Yeah.
1: Put him to the test. Serve him. Live for him.
0: Well, you remember Elijah, he challenged the prophets of Baal.
1: Yeah.
0: And they danced around the sacrifice and cut themselves and beat themselves with rocks and yeah. And prayed and danced around, screamed out to Baal, and no fire came.
1: Yeah.
0: The Bible said they spent all day long until their voices were give out.
1: Yeah.
0: And they were give out. And Elijah went and had water poured on his sacrifice.
1: Yeah.
0: Had a trench dug around it. And he prayed, I think about a 75 or 80 word prayer, and the fire from heaven fell.
1: Mm.
0: And it took up the sacrifice. It lapped up all the water off the altar, licked up all the water in the trench. It was all gone, and all of Israel saw that Jehovah was God. Elijah's right. God was the real God.
1: That's right.
0: And beloved, we serve the real God today, Brother James.
1: That's what the gist that was. Serve whom you're going to serve this day, and just be real about it.
0: Amen. Joshua said when he was dying, he said, in his life, he said, as for me and my house,
1: we
0: will serve the Lord.
1: That's right.
0: If it seem evil unto you to serve the Lord, choose you this day whom you'll serve.
1: That's right.
0: Whether the gods you served, your father served on the other side of the flood, or the gods of the pagans in whose land we dwell.
1: Yeah.
0: But as for me and my house, we're going to serve the Lord.
1: So who do you identify with?
0: That's it.
1: That's right.
0: And if you're not ashamed and you're not going to turn your back on the Lord, no matter how hard it gets, no matter how bad it gets, call us, put your name on the list. Let me get your name on the roll. Now, I know some of you missed getting through. The phone line is open right now, you can get a call through.
1: All lines are open.
0: Yes, sir. 864-295-2145. Again, that is 864-295-2145. Give us a call and get your name on that list. I'm going to stand with Jesus. I'm not ashamed to say I'm standing with Jesus.
1: That's
0: amen.
1: Right.
0: Well, I've got a great song right now by Gold City. We're just moving up. 37 and a half after the hour of 8 o'clock. Glad to have you along on the morning get-together.

0: Cathedrals and Ride That Glory Train. Before that, God Wants to Hear You Sing by Greater Vision, and He's My Hiding Place by the Bishops. As we move along here and through the 8 o'clock hour, finishing up here at the top of the hour near 9 o'clock, and Brother Dean had to leave out real quick, had something that came up that he had to attend to, and so he is away and slipped away at that, but we're still going to be reading off the names of folks that wanted to share how they are not ashamed, and that list will be read out over the air by 9:45 right after our prayer time. Stay tuned for that. We'll just keep that theme going through our program this morning here on the Get Together. Miss Hawthorne will be reading those names off of folks that have called in. We appreciate Brother Dean having that drive and that thought and that theme this morning for the program, for the Get Together. And we'll continue on in hour number two here on the Morning Get Together. 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
1: The church was excited about installing a playground that could be used for the children's ministries of their church.
2: Pastors, take note. Attorney David Gibbs Jr. has some legal advice you'll want to put into practice. Here he is with today's Legal Alert.
1: As they began planning, someone asked this question: how do we solve the liability we face if one of the neighbors enters the playground and gets hurt when the church is not meeting? That's a great question. Pastor Jared called us at the Christian Law Association, and our attorneys talked about the options of building a fence and posting a no trespassing sign. But the most helpful action he could take was to call the church insurance company and be sure that his insurance is up to date and the insurance company's requirements are all met so they have insurance on the facility. Remember, you can be legally liable for damages if it's unprotected and no one is watching to supervise the playground area if neighbors come on it. Also, unsupervised church children out there after service.

0: David Gibbs Jr., and you've been listening to The Legal Alert. I love
1: this land. Good morning. Welcome to I Love This Land radio broadcast. I'm your host, Pastor David Shoemaker, with a view to what God is doing in South Carolina and in this great nation. In the election season, it is easy to talk about candidates, races, runoffs, and results. And those things do matter. But let me remind us today, the ballot box cannot replace the home. The governor cannot raise your children. The legislator cannot lead family devotions. The school board cannot take the place of father and mother who love God. The courthouse cannot do what the church house is called to do. Remember Joshua 24:15, and if it seem evil unto you to serve the Lord, choose you this day whom ye will serve. But as for me and my house, we will serve the Lord. That is where a strong nation begins. Not first in Washington, not first in Columbia, not first in a campaign office, but in the home. South Carolina's 2026 session has included debates over parental rights, education, the Ten Commandments in schools, students' privacy, abortion, and other issues that touch the family and the next generation. Parental rights legislation, for example, states that a parent's liberty to direct a child's upbringing, education, health care, and mental health is a fundamental right. Those issues matter because children matter. The home matters. But Christian parent, do not wait on government to do your job. Teach the Bible. Pray with your children. Talk about truth. Guard their influences. Show them what conviction looks like, even when it costs. Vote? Yes. Speak? Yes. Stay informed? Sure. But do not forget that the strongest political statement you may ever make is raising a godly family in the midst of a confused generation. Tomorrow, Lord willing, we'll talk about keeping our hope high and our eyes on the Lord, no matter what happens politically. If God's people don't build strong homes, who will? How about you? That's all for today. I hope to cross paths with you again soon. May God bless America.
2: 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Please remember to pray for your state and local leaders. 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Thank you.

Thank you for joining us this morning here on WTBI. We invite you to stay with us now for the second hour as we continue with the morning get-together here on WTBI. Hour number two continues as we move along into the 9 o'clock hour of the morning get-together. Glad to have you joining us on this Thursday. It's our Thursday already. This week is flowing by June 18th already. And so where is June gone? I know May came and went pretty fast, and June

seems to be moving just as swiftly, moving on by. We're glad to have you tuned in and joining us today as we move along here on the morning get together. Brother Dean had to leave out suddenly, urgent request there drew his attention, so he has slipped away. But we'll continue on with the program. We're going to continue with the theme, folks calling in to warn to share how they're not ashamed of the Lord, ashamed of what they believe, ashamed to be a Christian, not ashamed. And so folks are calling in for that, and we'll be reading off a list of names right after our prayer time coming up. So stay tuned for that. We appreciate folks sort of getting fired up and getting with our theme this morning here on the get-together. And we're sorry Brother Dean had to slip away real suddenly, real quick, but that's okay. Our Share-a-thon Day partner for today, that is Harry Holcomb Jr. of Ware Shoals, South Carolina. And he sponsors in honor of his father, Harry Holcomb Sr. Sort of the theme for Father's Day, remembering his dad. And we appreciate Harry Holcomb Jr. of Ware Shoals. And then also our WTBI Internet partners for today, that's Donnie and Martha Bartles of Martinez, Georgia. And they are asking God's blessing on their grandson, Isaac Holloway, having a second birthday, birthday number two. All right, 2 years old. 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We appreciate your participation. We're glad to read these thoughts that folks have underwritten days for, and we read them and share them with you throughout the days of the year, and glad to do it and say thank you to all of you for giving and supporting a Christian Radio. Let's take a look at our weather forecast as we glance around at the weather, that rain moving through. That's right, partly sunny currently, but that's going to change to rain and then all rain tonight, but 60% chance of it this afternoon, near 90, and then 68 for tonight's overnight low temperature, and a 90% chance of rain moving through tonight. And patchy fog and rain and dreary, a 30 to 40% chance of the rain on Friday as the rain tapers off a little bit in the morning throughout the day on tomorrow, and then a high of 88 degrees, 64 for Friday night, mostly cloudy, 86 for Saturday, clearing up. And Saturday, Sunday, Father's Day weekend approaching. And so 86 on Saturday, 67 on Saturday night, partly cloudy, 88 and a 30% chance of a cooling, we'll call that a cooling shower on Sunday afternoon, and 88 degrees there. And then on Sunday night, more showers expected, 71, and even more prevailing rain on Monday, and 88 degrees there. And that's a look at your weather as we glance at the forecast, see the showers coming tonight and tomorrow, and then Father's Day weekend shaping up for us, and looking forward to a great time there. And currently 76 degrees and overcast, the current conditions around the WTBI listing area, just updated now 78, and mostly cloudy. All right. So moving into the 9 o'clock hour, coming up at 9:30, we'll have our prayer time or thereabouts, maybe a little bit early for prayer time, and then we'll have our reading of those folks that have called in through the program, sharing that with Ms. Hawthorne coming up right after our prayer time. So stay tuned for that coming up right here in hour number two on the morning get-together. The 1611 boys come around to sing, "He Broke the Chains."

0: His Will and Hit in the Rock, and 15 after the hour of 9 o'clock, sharing with you about the Greer Baptist camp meeting. We hear about that announcement with Brother Coates, and that comes up on the 24th.
1: That's a week from yesterday.
0: First week, Brother Coates' voice right there.
1: That's a week from yesterday, Brother James.
0: And work day, too. And Tabernacle rescheduling services next two Wednesdays, next 2 weeks.
1: If you are a member or a part of the Tabernacle Church family or a regular attendee.
0: Yeah.
1: We're not going to be here in the next two Wednesdays. Now, we'll be right back here after that. And our morning services at 11 will be still here at Tabernacle. But the evening services, the next two Wednesdays, we're moving those to the camp meeting.
0: And it can't happen without this work day. Brother Alan Montgomery, he is the right-hand helper of Brother Dr. Joe Arthur, I believe. And that's coming up. Brother Alan Montgomery is scheduling a work day, 8 a.m. until 12 noon. And they may, I always say this, without working, you have to have maybe a time of fellowship afterwards, maybe even a meal. Mm-hmm. And so they may be getting together and go out somewhere. When I was over there helping with that sometime, they would always go out somewhere and have a little meal and fellowship some. That may be happening too. And that would be a fun part of it. But anyway, 8 till 12 work day, that's 1360 Henderson Gap Road in Greer. You got Brushy Creek and Hammett Bridge and Henderson Gap right in the middle, and that's where the campground is. Used to be out in the country, and now communities and developments and subdivisions and houses and people have just moved in all around the campground.
1: Mm-hmm, right.
0: And it is not the same place that it used to be, but it's still the old campground. 79 years for the meeting, and this is the 79th one coming up. But work day coming up on Saturday. We got Alan's number here if you want to reach out to him.
1: Yes, and so please, if you can help, that'd be great.
0: Yeah.
1: Also, in other news, Father's Day.
0: Yeah.
1: Father's Day coming up this Sunday.
0: Now, what's on your plate for Father's Day?
1: Well, I mean, there's one place that I've liked to go for like 20-something years.
0: Yeah.
1: And that's where we're going to go. I'm a ribeye guy. I like ribeye steak.
0: Oh, talking about food, okay.
1: Yeah, that's after, sir. I mean, we'll go to church. I mean, churches, that's what I was going to talk about. It's the church number one thing for Father's Day. Get your dad and go to church.
0: Yeah.
1: Go with your dad to church. If you don't have a place to go, come here to Tabernacle.
0: Yeah.
1: We've got a special gift for every dad that comes in the door.
0: How about that? Okay.
1: A unique and special gift for every dad that comes in the door. And then we'll have a gift for the oldest dad, the youngest dad, and the dad with the most kids there in the building, and it was a great time on Mother's Day. But Father's Day, doing something similar to that, and if you don't have a church to attend and you want a good place to come and go to church with Dad, Tabernacle's a great place to be. And we've got lots of churches on this radio station, but we definitely want you to come to Tabernacle if you can.
0: And can I add, too, that's something I like about church on Sunday is Brother Coates in the main auditorium for Sunday school.
1: Oh, we have a great time.
0: Just always bringing a great message, great thought. I don't know what goes on in the other classrooms. I'm in the auditorium, and but I like the Sunday morning, the push, the charge, the give that you bring on Sunday mornings.
1: Praise God.
0: I appreciate that.
1: Praise God.
0: Coach,
1: I appreciate that.
0: And so taking the auditorium time there at 10 o'clock for the Sunday school, and then other classes take place simultaneously with that, but sort of talking about Tabernacle things going on. I appreciate the Sunday school hour, and but moving along here, Brother Dean had to leave out real quick a sudden phone call that got his attention. Whatever it was an alerting thing, so he has moved on out for that and have to attend to that unexpected thing there, so that's okay.
1: Yeah, sometimes things like that happen. You got to deal with them. But
0: it's all right.
1: Anyway, it's good to be, the warmness of the day has alerted my attention. I heard you say earlier we might get some rain this afternoon and a better chance
0: tonight.
1: Maybe cool things down a little bit.
0: Father's Day weekend's clearing up. That's nice.
1: Okay, sounds wonderful. Again, make sure that you do something for Dad on Sunday. That'd be great for you to do that. Don't forget about Dad.
0: Well, my dad, he's 87, and when you're 87, you pretty much eat whatever you want to eat, I suppose. But Mama's got him a little candy bag of candy over by where he sets it in the living room. And I thought, well, I got him one of those, it looks like a little honey pot, but it's like a designated spot for the candy. Is what it is. I went to the Hallmark store and got that. And so I got him some candy and filled it up. I wasn't supposed to say that on the radio. But anyway, he's hopefully not listening. But anyway, I got him a little honey pot.
1: Did you tattle? Is that what the problem is?
0: Yeah,
1: you tattled.
0: But a honey pot candy dish kind of thing with a Father's Day card. And I didn't know exactly. You know, some folks, you don't know what to get for them. They've accumulated so much things and some things you know they probably wouldn't be interested in, some things they probably would like, would be appropriate, would fit the occasion, would be nice to get.
1: Yep,
0: and
1: yes, sir.
0: Sort of want to fit the bill. And then the Father's Day card measures into all of that as well.
1: Yes, sir.
0: And just make it a great, put a great thought into that. And I think I did pretty good with the with what I got there.
1: Absolutely.
0: So, and my main thing is you give it with love. And
1: that's
0: and,
1: exactly right.
0: And that's, it's going to be a good Father's Day.
1: Yes,
0: yeah.
1: sir.
0: Yeah.
1: So do something for Dad on Sunday. Don't forget, if you don't have a home church to attend, Tabernacle Baptist Church is a great place to be.
0: Yeah.
1: And we'd love to see you there. Well, what we got here?
0: We got the Burns Brothers. And No Need to Doubt Him Now. Prayer time on the way. Brother Coach going to help with prayer time.
1: Yes, sir.
0: And we'll have a reading of folks that's not ashamed to be a Christian.
1: Amen.
0: Those people that called in coming up.
1: Yes, sir. Look.

0: Consider yourself invited to the 79th Annual Greer Baptist Camp Meeting starting Wednesday through Friday, June the 24th through the 26th, and the following week from June the 29th through July the 3rd. Each evening, we will begin our services at 7:30. Also, for our finale, we'll have a very special God and Country celebration starting at 5 p.m. on July the 3rd with two services, barbecue and fireworks. Preachers for this year's meeting include Tim Fallure, Ricky Gravely, Brian McBride, Johnny Pope, Doug Benton, and a host of others. We will also have special singing and local choirs each night. For more information, visit the Greer Baptist Camp Meeting Facebook page to receive updated information. Dr. Joe Arthur is the moderator, and the Greer Baptist Camp Meeting is located at 1360 Henderson Gap Road in the Greer community of South Carolina. Don't miss out on an opportunity to enjoy the presence of God, the people of God, and the preaching of God's Word at this year's 79th Annual Greer Baptist Camp Meeting. We would love to see you there.
1: And that's the Greer Baptist Camp Meeting going on. Don't forget about Work Day coming up this coming Saturday morning. And for a couple hours, you can go out there and help them set up, get ready for the camp meeting. And it's all kicking off, coming up on beginning on June 24th for the first week. So pray for these days for the Greer Baptist Camp Meeting and other meetings you may know of. We want to pray for these special times of preaching that'll be going on, as well as these requests that have been called in today. And we're glad to have Brother Coates along with us. Brother Dean had to leave out suddenly, and we miss him. But I'm glad Brother Coates come by to visit with us for a little while.
2: Yes, sir. It's good to be here today. And so we read through these prayer requests here, and honored to be able to pray for these.
1: Yeah.
2: As someone said here, this is Bill Rogers for cancer, Rick Varner recovering from surgery, Debbie Chappell, severe health issues, a man with stage 4 colon cancer in his family, Wendy having knee replacement and other health needs, Joseph Foy, upcoming appointments and needs and friends and family. Mamie Hall is very ill, praying for the Lord's healing. Rowan is in the hospital in Virginia. Linda Atkinson in rehab. James Dodd, sciatica and severe pain. Blackman family, health problems. Denise, heart problems. Herman Lawless. Smiley and Susan Richardson, health problems. Bert Hoffman, heart surgery. And Mary Lou is praying for her health issues. And so remembering these and these other ones as well. Lord, we love you. We thank you so much for the privilege of coming to you with these matters of prayer. We pray today for Pastor and Mrs. Benton. We pray for the Stevens family. We pray for the Dean family. We thank you, Lord, for all the different ministries at Tabernacle. Lord, we pray today for the peace of Jerusalem, Lord, that you would send a great deal of peace to that area. We pray for our local and national government leaders and for the police officers and first responders and for our military. Lord, we come to you on behalf of John and Linda Mitchell, Shirley Pepper, Barry, and Lori. And we pray for Donna Robertson having several unspoken requests, for Irene Bell having health issues and a daughter named Shelba with cancer. I pray for James's son, David Simpson, and James Simpson's parents, Jimmy and Myrtle Simpson. I pray for Anne Marie Robertson for healing, and Angie Clark's mother, Joyce Downs, and her health issues. For Brother John Watts' brother-in-law, Brad Palmer, with cancer, Charles and Janice Pope, health issues, and for the salvation of children and grandchildren, and for Carlo and Bonnie Will and Bill Yates. We pray for Frankie Green for healing. Also, we pray for a grandson that has some spiritual needs, a granddaughter for doctor's wisdom, for a listener with a doctor's appointment this week, for Corey's family and friends, and for Alyssa's family and friends. We pray for all of these objects that have been brought to our attention today. May the grace and peace of God be with these in a great and mighty way as only you can. And we pray these things in Jesus' name. Amen and amen.
1: Amen. Our prayer time on the program this morning. Appreciate having Brother Ryan Coates along with
2: us. Yes, sir.
1: Here on the get-together and moving along. And we'll play a song or two, then we'll have Miss Hawthorne come in. She's going to read off the names here shortly, and we'll find out who's called in. Appreciate all the calls that came in this morning. Here's Albert Martinez and The Way of the Cross.

0: Greater Vision harmonizing, singing the Lily of My Valley.
1: Ain't nothing like it, is there?
0: I know it. I like it.
1: I love old, when you say, when a newer group, and Greater Vision is not a new group, but yeah, they do new stuff. I love to hear a new group do an old song like that. I love that.
0: Yeah.
1: A new
0: yeah.
1: version of it. The Lily of the Valley is a great hymn. And I think about hymns in the songbook that we just love. And last night, Brother Hobart Stevens led here at Tabernacle. He led some good songs from the Redback Hymnal. Well, you know, there's nothing wrong with new songs either. There's some groups like the York Family and like Brother Mark Wheeler. They've come out with some amazing new songs, yeah, you know, that are just yeah. great.
0: The Marksman Quartet.
1: Yeah, yeah, Brother Mark Wheeler and the Marksman. They've come out with some new stuff. And it's just, I thank God for good music.
0: Are we talking about He Has.
1: Oh, what a dynamite song. He and Lance Carpenter wrote that one. Yeah. Together, well, and the one that on the far side, him and Brother Lance Carpenter wrote that one together. And,
0: yes.
1: Amazing, amazing music. You know something? It's fascinating to me how songs get stuck in your head.
0: They do. And you end up singing them late in the evening. You do that late in the evening? You YouTube
1: it's
0: or
1: so
0: something?
1: It's so annoying.
0: Yeah.
1: So Brother Matthew Larson and Brother Cal Hawthorne, you know, they'll send me songs from time to time. Brother Cal specifically.
0: Yeah.
1: Brother Matthew will send me one that he wants to sing in church, or Brother Cal will send one that he wants to do in the youth choir, and I'll work on it because I have to memorize it. I like to read music, but I hate to read music, if that makes any sense. But anyway, I absolutely spent all this time trying to get the, you know, get everything right on it.
0: Yeah.
1: Hours trying to get it right.
0: And playing the piano.
1: Trying to get it right.
0: Yeah.
1: Trying to learn it.
0: Yeah.
1: And one VeggieTales song.
0: VeggieTales.
1: Miss Hawthorne, do you understand what I'm talking about right here? Somebody singing about, you know, broccoli and stuff, and that the rest of the day, it will be rolling over and over in
0: stuck,
1: my head.
0: Stuck.
1: And here I am trying to help Cal and Matthew with these good church songs, and all I can sing about is, where is my hairbrush? Because the hairbrush song is stuck in your head. The song I Love My Lips. Now, you got to understand something. If you don't know what VeggieTales is, then that doesn't make any sense to you.
0: I don't.
1: And don't get mad. It's okay. Yeah. It's not. It's it's just, it really is.
0: I have no VeggieTales song in here, by the way.
1: It's cartoon insanity is what it is.
0: Yeah.
1: But they put this Christian flair on it so your kids can have some entertainment without getting in a heap of trouble, because there's subliminal messaging buried in everything now, and I don't trust anything. But here I am trying to work so hard on getting something
0: ready
1: for church.
0: Yeah, yeah.
1: And all my brain is doing is singing about, where is my hairbrush?
0: Well, that's amazing.
1: You wouldn't have to worry about that terribly.
0: No, no. It's amazing that you can do that in your head with the notes, the right key, the right arrangement of.
1: Well, everybody does it differently. Yeah. Like just then, the Greater Vision did the Lily of the Valley. Okay, they sang it. It was a little bit. It had a little bit of an uptick to it.
0: Yeah.
1: If you're in a church with a piano and an organ, it's going to sound differently than what their studio version of it was. Or if you had Ben Rochester get up and Andy Leftwich and
0: his version,
1: they would have a bluegrass version of it. So you have to, you know, we do these, you know, in church choir settings, and I've taught a lot of stuff like that. And in church choir settings, you get up and you try to teach a choir how to sing a song in unison. And some of them are thinking of the bluegrass version of it.
0: Yeah.
1: Some of them are thinking of the Greater Vision version of it.
0: That's their
1: and some
0: favorite,
1: of them are thinking of a piano and an organist playing it. And you've got to get everybody on the same page while your brain is singing broccoli, celery, gotta be VeggieTales. Music is the number one. I believe I've said this for 25 years.
0: Yeah.
1: Music is the number one tool for positive Christianity or perverted worldliness. Both music can be carried out in both.
0: Yeah.
1: It can take a Christian, a piece of music, a psalm can carry you through the darkest night of your life.
0: Oh, can it though?
1: Death, destruction, hospitalization, sickness, torture, turmoil.
0: Yeah.
1: You can get a good song and it can carry you through that. Last night after church, I was trying to settle down at the end of a very long day, and I put on the Pals. The Pals sing that song that Mark Wheeler wrote, More Like You and Less Like Me.
0: Mm.
1: And I got to listening to that thing all the way through. I turned around and listened to it again. You know, the Holy Spirit settled my heart that, you know what, it really isn't about me.
0: Do we have that here?
1: I don't know if you've got it in there or not.
0: I'll look it up while you're talking.
1: Yeah, it's a phenomenal song. And what it is, it's just Brother Mark wrote a song about his own prayer life and how that we need the Lord more than we've ever need. Let me look at it. There it is right there. More Like You. Oh, Brother James, that right there. We need to go out with that today. That's one of the greatest songs that's ever been written.
0: Yeah.
1: And it's about the maturity of the Christian fellowship of God. More like Him and less like us.
0: Yeah.
1: And I played that thing, got to the end of it, turn around and push play on it again. And brother, it settled my soul. Yeah, that's it.
0: Go ahead and talk.
1: That's it.
0: Go ahead and share.
1: It settled my soul, brother. It had been such a long day, a hot day, a difficult day.
0: Yeah.
1: And I went to that one. I've got four or five songs. This one's probably the number one.
0: Yeah, I know
1: I went
0: you mean.
1: To that one.
0: I do the same thing. You're four or five. You cannot wear them out.
1: Yeah. Well, the Bible says He hath given us a song in the night.
0: Amen. Yeah.
1: And our spirit communicates with His spirit, and our humility with His throne, and our difficulty with His perfection, and our hardship with His love, and our struggling with His compassion.
0: Yeah.
1: And it makes an excellent time of fellowship with a holy God that can do way more for us than we could ever do for ourselves.
0: Like, I've not always been faithful, but He has.
1: That's exactly right.
0: Those beautiful notes and those songs. And even I think about one of those songs. I can't remember the name of the song right now, but just certain lyrics just speak to me, I tell you.
1: Well, listen to this. He's got a minute of this, Les. Listen to this.

0: I'm liking it.
1: The Bible says we're to be made conformable. In other words, we're to turn ourselves into his likeness. Mm.

0: soul.
1: The power of a Christian song.
0: Nothing like it.
1: Yeah.
0: And like I mentioned a minute ago, it can take a spiritual situation and make it more spiritual, or it can take a worldly situation and make it more worldly. If you remember in the Bible always agrees with itself.
1: Yeah.
0: Remember when Saul was tempted by an evil spirit? If Saul was tempted by this evil spirit, and he could not have, you know, donuts wouldn't have made it go away. I mean, donuts can fix anything, but donuts couldn't fix the evil spirit, right?
1: Right.
0: A day of relaxation on the beach couldn't have fixed the evil spirit. A trip up the side of a mountain to a waterfall for a nice hiking day couldn't have fixed that evil spirit. Those evil spirits can go anywhere and everywhere. They're not driven away by our rest and relaxation. As a matter of fact, I think that sometimes during a time of rest and relaxation, those evil spirits will get even darker and meaner and uglier.
1: Than idleness.
0: But whatever. Guess what they found?
1: Yeah.
0: They found a guy with a harp, Miss Hawthorne.
1: Yeah.
0: They found a guy with a harp, and he came in the room, and he started playing skillfully on that harp. And guess what? That evil spirit couldn't stand it.
1: Mm.
0: And that's why church music is so important. That's why 91.5 is so important, because what we're doing is we're turning up those buttons over there.
1: Oh, I love it.
0: And pushing play on these computers. And guess what we're trying to do? We're trying to drive the evil spirits out of the upstate. The
1: power of a Christian song.
0: Absolutely. It'll work. Yeah. But just the opposite. Do you remember when Shadrach, Meshach, and Abednego were gathered around the big statue?
1: Yeah.
0: What was their cue to bow? Their cue to bow was a type of music.
1: Mm.
0: A whole list of instruments that were played in a fashion that made it comfortable for them to bow down to this idol.
1: And some might disagree with this, but I can hear a song and it never, particular songs, they never, ever, ever get old to me.
0: Right. Oh, yeah.
1: I mean, never, never. I mean, they're, to me, they're rich and deep, and they're, and what they do for me, and I hear them and I listen to them all the time, and I just can't wear them out. I mean, they're just powerful to me.
0: That one for me would be "There Is a Fountain."
1: Yeah,
0: somebody that knows how to sing "There Is a Fountain filled with blood drawn from Emmanuel's veins." I could listen to that and just calm the environment.
1: Deep, absolutely, yeah, always, yeah.
0: All right, Sister Hawthorne, what you got?
2: All right, I have names, people who are not ashamed.
1: Amen.
2: Of God, Christ, the Holy Spirit.
0: Amen.
2: Being saved.
0: Wonderful.
2: So we have Mama Spears, Andrea Lindley, Scott Dean, James Simpson, Darlene Posey, Bruce and Gail Essency, Virginia Lee, Matthew Beasley, Donnie Murray, Connie Cooley, Vercel Norris, Wayman Orrick, Jimmy and Shirley Garrett, Elaine Porter, Eunice Martin, Jimmy Templeton, Doris Smith, Kathy Sane, Janice McCullough, Clinton Cave, Troy Harris, Sarah Browning, Smiley Richardson, and Susan Richardson, Kathy Pritchard, Nancy Woodall, Marty McArdle, Vicki Bagwell, Scott and Kim Lemming, Mike Sturgill, Roberta Reed, Angie Clark, Faye Frazier, Alan Hall, Don and Amy Wright, Mildred Gillespie, Michael Craig, James Dodd, Linda Varner, Joseph Foy, Roman, Irene Bell, Donna Holder.
0: Wow. Amen to that.
1: Well, thank you, Ms. Hawthorne.
2: You're welcome.
1: By the phone, taking those calls. They kept you busy, didn't they?
2: Yes. So that was about 47 names.
1: And Brother Dean wanted for folks to call in. He had that on his heart this morning about folks calling in. Not ashamed.
2: Not ashamed. And we'll probably continue it tomorrow. So I'll keep this list and we can add 53 more names. And get 100.
1: Pray for Brother Dean. He had to leave out real quick. Sudden call there got his attention. And so he had to attend to that. And so,
0: Brother James,
1: I'm glad you stepped in, Brother Coach.
0: Yeah, do you know what Nielsen ratings are?
1: I have heard of Nielsen. We don't participate in that.
0: No, we don't.
1: I'm curious about that.
0: But
1: we don't.
0: Standard Nielsen ratings say that for every phone call you get, there's 100 that you don't get.
1: Mm-hmm. Right, right.
0: Okay. So that's 4,600. Now, that's not a scriptural number. This is... If we were a commercial station and wanted to go down and sell advertisement at a company, we could walk in and say,
1: "Hey, we get
0: this is our response."
1: Yeah,
0: that is phenomenal.
2: Yeah,
0: that's phenomenal.
2: Yeah,
1: that's great.
0: And Greenville, 10 minutes.
1: And Greenville's growing. I mean, Greenville is booming. Our upstate area is way up there in the rankings of the United States in terms of housing and growth and all of that.
0: Well, I'll tell you this, And that's the Greenville. That's the Greenville response. That is what most of those are listening on FM.
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1: Online.
0: But a lot of those are local.
2: So a lot of those are local within the hour reach.
0: So here's the beautiful thing about it, and we'll talk about this at Share-a-thon. Last year we had 66,000 unique connections on WTBI.org.
1: Yeah.
0: I mean, my phone is a connection. Your phone's a connection. Somebody's sitting at their desk at work listening. A stream.
1: Yeah.
0: 66,000 unique streams went out last year in 2025.
1: And close to 10,000 a month at times. We are high rankings. We noticed around 10,000, 144 different
0: unique
1: countries.
0: Unique connections.
1: Yeah.
0: That's not
1: busy.
0: Repeated. That's 66,000 devices went to WTBI.org and pushed the play button.
1: And the FM could not have done that.
0: No.
1: Not to limit the FM in any kind of way.
0: No, that's our home base. We got to have it.
1: But that's the online. Now, that's a growing outreach of our radio station, and we have worked to provide a redundancy to that. With Starlink and the land-based line that we have, we try to build connections into that so that it does not go down. Because we've noticed more and more as the years pass, if it does have technical issues, we get phone calls.
2: Yes, we do.
1: We want to keep it going.
0: The residual effects of Helene caused us to see some cracks.
1: Yeah.
0: Can I put it like that? They made some cracks, but caused us to see some cracks.
1: Yeah.
0: And a lot of ministries are going through and filling in those cracks now and making it even stronger and better.
1: Yep.
0: And WTBI has done that, and we're marching forward. We are not marching backwards.
1: No.
0: We're marching forward.
1: Yeah, the online is a growing thing and going to grow more.
0: Yes, sir.
1: And we're glad for the outreach of the radio and as well as other churches using that venue as well, of broadcasting that way, streaming that way, and reaching folks through the online ministry they have. Like you say, you can use that tool for something bad or something very good.
0: Right.
1: And I'm thankful for what we can do with that on WTBI. And we're 7.5 minutes away from top of the hour.
0: Can we play that whole song by the Pals?
1: That's my plan, yeah.
0: Play that whole thing. Yeah. Have you heard that, Miss Hawthorne?
2: Yes, I love
0: my
2: it.
0: Stars.
2: But I've got Where Is My Hairbrush going through my head right now. Thank you very much.
0: You're welcome.
1: I have no idea what you're talking about. Okay, all right.
0: It's okay, Brother James. It won't kill you.
1: Yeah. We'll do the lead in here. Here we go.
0: I love this song. Here's the Powell's original song from Brother Mark Wheeler.
1: Yeah.
0: A song about our relationship with God, More Like You.

0: Hello, this is Pastor Doug Benton right here at Tabernacle Baptist Church, a gospel lighthouse shining around the world, WTBI 91.5 FM, Greenville, South Carolina, and online at WTBI.org.
1: We welcome you to Encouraging Words from Tabernacle Baptist Church. We'll have a song and then the message by our pastor, Dr. Doug Benton.

Beautiful. Enjoy that song. It's Brother Robbie Monax right here, member of Tabernacle Baptist Church. God bless you this morning. Trust you're having a wonderful Thursday morning. God has been good to us, and that's just who he is. Thank you so much for all those that are tuning in this morning, listening in, those loving the station. God is good. I'm so thankful for the staff here at WTBI, such faithful, give their heart, love, energy into the station. I appreciate the last little bit, the morning get-together there. That's a 2 hours of Tabernacle. No one owns that. That's not a one-person, two-person, three-person. That's a whole staff here involved in that radio station program. The 8 to 10 o'clock, this Tabernacle hour, our dime. We're excited about what the Lord does through that. And then I'm looking here at all those coming up. Man, we've got so many folks that give to the station as far as their preaching, sending us their sermons, these songs. We're looking forward to getting more songs coming in. We're excited about what the Lord is doing here at the station in the days and in the days ahead. Now, I want to give you a thought today really quickly. I have to hit the ball and run. Stay with me today, but do thank you for tuning in, but stay tuned. We live in a culture today that tells us that if we are not striving, we are failing. If we are not running, we are falling behind. If we are not constantly speaking, defending ourselves, or fixing our own problems, then everything will surely fall apart. But I love the words that Jesus Christ speaks here in Psalm 46:10. Be still. The Lord says, and know that I am God. I will be exalted among the heathen. I will be exalted in the earth. Today, I want to challenge you to drop your hands, silence your fears, and understand the profound weight of this holy command of be still. Now, when the Holy Ghost penned these words, I love this, through the psalmist, it was not a gentle suggestion. The word here, be still, literally means break down to this, to cease striving, to slacken your grip, or to drop your weapons. It is the very same command that our Lord Jesus Christ gave to the raging sea in Mark 4:39 when he stood on the bowing deck of that ship and cried, peace, be still. And the scripture says, you know, the wind ceased, and there was a great

Com. Many of us are exhausted today because we are trying to fight battles that belong only to the Lord. We are holding on to situations, our children, our finances, our futures, our health, with a grip so tight that our knuckles are white. We are trying to manipulate the outcome, pacing the floor at night. Have you been there? Trying to play God in our own lives. But the Bible says to be still. That means to take your hands off the steering wheel. It means you stop trying to fix what only God can heal. It means you look at the storm and say, I cannot carry this weight any longer. I am handing the battle over to the Lord of hosts. Number two, I love it. And know that I am God. Notice the divine sequence here in the text. God does not say, know that I am God, and then you'll be still. No, he says, be still and know. So we be still first. Silence and stillness are the soil in which deep, unshakable faith grows. As long as you are running, as long as you are talking, as long as you are screaming, you cannot truly know the fullness of who he is, friend. You will only know your own strength, which will eventually fail you. When you get still, you begin to know him not just as a historical figure, if you will, but as an ever-present reality. When you stop running, friend, you learn that he is Jehovah Jireh, the Lord who provides, because you see him move when you have run out of options. When you stop fighting, you'll learn that he is certainly your banner in your victory. When you're quiet your mind, oh, we need that. You learn that he is the Prince of Peace, who peace was passive all understanding. You recall Elijah in 1 Kings 19. He was terrified, running from his life, the wicked King Jezebel. God told him to stand upon the mount. A great strong wind rent the mountain, but the Lord was not in the wind. After the wind, an earthquake, but the Lord was not in the earthquake as well. After that, we find the fire, but the Lord was not in the fire. And after the fire, they came. What was it? A still, small voice. God did not reveal his heart to Elijah in the roar of the elements, but in the absolute stillness of a whisper. If you want to hear the voice of God, friend, directing your life, you must silence the noise of the world. Number three, look at the certainty. Now, why can we afford to be still? Why can we drop our hands without fear of ruin? The second half of the text gives us the glorious reason. I will be exalted among the heathen. I will be exalted in the earth. God is telling us today the outcome is already settled. My victory is guaranteed. You do not have to fret over the state of the world nor over the malice of your enemies, because God's ultimate glory cannot be hindered. He is sitting upon the throne and has never lost control of a single thing in this universe. Look at it. Psalm 46:1, right at the beginning of the very same chapter. God is our refuge and strength, and a very present help in trouble. Now, if he is a present help, then he is right there with you in the fire. He is not distant. He is not sleeping, and is not caught off guard by your trials. Because he is sovereign, you can rest. Because he is king, you can exhale today. In conclusion, you need to cast those burdens upon the Lord. Ladies and gentlemen, what is it today that is causing your heart to tremble? What is the noise that is keeping you awake at night? You need to hear the invitation of the scripture today. Stop striving. Stop worrying. Stop trying to carry the weight of tomorrow on your shoulders today. Psalm 55:22. Heed the wisdom here. Cast thy burden upon the Lord. He shall sustain thee. He shall never suffer the righteous to be moved. Ladies and gentlemen, turn your panic into prayer and turn your striving into surrender. Step into the quiet sanctuary of his presence. Drop your hands. Let your soul rest in the absolute certainty that he is God and doeth all things well. Wow, what a God we serve.
What a God we have. Aren't you thankful for the presence of God? And no matter what we face today or what's coming tomorrow. Well, friend, before I go off the air, I hope you was encouraged today. And I'd like to invite you here this coming Sunday, Father's Day. I tell you, your children need to see a father take their family, their wife, the children to church. Be with us here at Tabernacle. If you do not have a home church, have a gift for all the fathers and special gifts for other fathers. Be with us. We're enjoying the presence of the Lord here, and I want you to come, and I invite you to be with me. Come meet me as well. My wife and I would love to speak to you. In just a little while, I'll mention this. I'm going to do a video to remind you, let you know what we're doing in the children's home. Again, I'll mention we have not stalled out. We're moving forward. I'll be doing a video here just about 10 minutes when I get off the air, and I'll be sending that out to all the social media sites. We have platforms here at Tabernacle and all our ministries. So you be looking for that. Give it an update on that. God is good to us. Moving forward, we're excited about what the Lord's doing. Had another church call last night, taking us on from support in their mission program. We're excited about that. Had a picture of a VBS children coming in, giving their offering to the children's home. So many folks are loving coming together to help us have a new build, new home for our children. God bless you, child of God. Thank you again for tuning in and loving the Tabernacle Radio. 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

Greetings, friend. This is Pastor Tommy Turner of the Bible Baptist Church in Landrum, South Carolina, welcoming you to stay tuned for the next 15 minutes as we share God's Word in message and in song. Please listen to the close of the broadcast for all correspondence information. At this time, we will have a song from the good people of our church and then be back with today's message. God bless.

0: You understand, God uses people even in negative ways in your life. See, we like to focus on God really used that man to help me. But in our mind, it was something positive he done. Folks, God's used people in my life in a negative way to help me in my life. Amen. Folks, I don't have an ounce of Calvinism in me, but I believe in the sovereignty of God. Nothing happens unless God says so in your life and my life. He is that much in control of your life. And what I thought was a man hurting me and being ugly to me, it turns out, had God not used him in my life in a negative way, I wouldn't be where I am right now. I wouldn't be where I am right now. I was talking to Brother Larry Brown about some things, and he made that truth very clear to me. He said, hey, wait a minute. If the Lord made everything easy and everything positive and everybody positive in your life, he couldn't get you where he wants you. Think about that. If the Lord made everything positive, everybody's positive in your life, everybody's been such a blessing in a positive way in your life, if that's the way it was, you would never move from where you are to where he wants you. Get a hold of that. And I had a man that God used negatively. And for about two, three, four years, I honestly thought that that was to my hurt. But it was for my help. If that had never happened, Bible Baptist Church would probably never existed. Some of y'all know what I'm talking about. That's why there'd been a couple of men in my life that I thought was hurting me, that God's granted me full forgiveness for these men. One's gone on, one's still here. If I seen him, I'd hug his neck. Not in arrogance, not in haughtiness, but with humility of love. God knew, hey, I've got to put the brakes on some things over here, and I've got to allow something negative to come in your life over here to get you on the path I want you on. Because if he hadn't, I never would have got on it. Some of y'all looking at me like, preachers, you have lost your mind. I'm as clear-minded now as I've been all day. So everything that comes up negative in your life, even from a person, a problem, don't get mad. Realize, but Lord, you've allowed this. You've given permission for this. So, thank you. I appreciate it. I don't see it now, but my road may be a road of suffering for a while. So that's the road you've put me on. Come on. Can I go ahead and say this? I left my outline. God is shaping you, strengthening you, and sometimes he has to stripe you to do the other two. You know how I learned to behave in church? Stripes. Come on. And it hurt. It was embarrassing. But foolishness is bound in the heart of a child, with raw correction drives it far from him. And it taught me to respect God's house. Amen. Folks, I don't know what's coming up in your life, the problems, the pain, the pressure. But if you're born again, that just don't happen. God and the devil may have had a conversation about you. God and the devil may have had a conversation about you. If you considered my servant, put your name there. I'm going to prove to the devil that your bank account that I give you ain't the reason you're serving me. That house I give you ain't the reason you're serving me. That health you got ain't the reason you're serving me. Come on. Your quiver being full ain't the reason you're serving me. You're serving me because you love me. Now I'm going to let the devil take some of that away from you to prove that you're real. To prove that you're real. Don't let your tough days get you bitter, but make you better. Don't let your tough days get you less faithful, but more faithful. Don't let your tough days get you sour, but make you sweet. Every child of God's going to have to face them. You can't grow without them. You can't mature without him. You can't, hey, you're not going to get through this life for the Lord and not endure hardness. I wish I could tell you that the charismatics will tell you that. So through the tough times, don't focus on your problems. Don't faint and quit. And don't find fault. Don't find fault with your predicament. Don't find fault with people. And don't find fault with the providence of God. Come on, Courtney. Romans 8:28. This know, that all things work together for good to them that love the Lord and to those who are called according to his purpose. All things are not good, but all things work together for good. An old illustration, and I'm done. Most everybody loves good old chocolate cake. The best chocolate cake I've ever put in my mouth, Miss Green made it. Brother Kelvin's grandma made it. From beginning to end, the icing all was from scratch. It was all from scratch. And I can't remember why she made it and gave it to us, but she did. And as far as I can remember, I ate the whole thing. Boy, that was a good chocolate cake. Whew. I can taste it now. I just gained 3 pounds. But if you take out every ingredient, raw eggs, raw flour, vanilla, lard, you can't make nothing good if you don't use lard. And you eat that individually, it is nasty. It's nasty. But somehow or another, you mix all that together. And all that by itself is not good. But mix it all together and pour it in pans and put it in the fire, in the oven. And somehow or another, I can't explain it. It all works together for good. Folks, I don't understand the problems and the tough days that you face and I face. Them individually are awful. They don't taste good. They're awful. They hurt. It's painful. But somehow God works it all together, puts it in his fire. When it's all put together, he makes our life better for his glory, for his honor. So when tough times come, consider him. He's doing something wonderful in your life. They lied to the Spirit of God. And folks, again, I'm not one of these preachers that says every time somebody gets sick and dies, God done it. Of course, we know our breath is in the Lord, so I'm talking about in chastisement or judgment. We got to remember, God does do that. Right. Amen. God does do that. And so that's just something to run by you there. Let's be careful and live right. Amen. I don't want to do anything to bring a reproach on the name of the Lord Jesus Christ. And then, of course, when that happened, fear came upon the people. People getting right with God. People getting saved. And, of course, it upset religion. When God began to move, religion got upset. And, of course, you can believe and you can worship the bark on a tree and be religious. Relationship with Christ is what gets you to heaven. However, they get put in prison. They get put in jail. And of course, they get threatened.
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Each evening, we will begin our services at 7:30. Also, for our finale, we'll have a very special God and Country celebration starting at 5 p.m. on July the 3rd with two services, barbecue and fireworks. Preachers for this year's meeting include Tim Fuller, Ricky Gravely, Brian McBride, Johnny Pope, Doug Benton, and a host of others. We will also have special singing and local choirs each night. For more information, visit the Greer Baptist Camp Meeting Facebook page to receive updated information. Dr. Joe Arthur is the moderator, and the Greer Baptist Camp Meeting is located at 1360 Henderson Gap Road in the Greer community of South Carolina. Don't miss out on an opportunity to enjoy the presence of God, the people of God, and the preaching of God's Word at this year's 79th Annual Greer Baptist Camp Meeting. We would love to see you there.

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1: The Black Rock Baptist Church of Clayton, Georgia will be having Vacation Bible School beginning on Sunday, June the 14th, going through Thursday, June the 18th, from 6 until 8 p.m. each evening. Refreshments and treats will also be available in the Sunday night lesson. And the Northway Church Mission Team from Macon, Georgia will also be part of Vacation Bible School, and the adult classes will also occur. And that's at Black Rock Baptist Church, located at 345 North Valley Street in Clayton, Georgia. Vacation Bible School, Sunday, June 14th through Thursday, June the 18th from 6 until 8 p.m. For more information, the number to call is 706-490-3806 or 706-982-2400. Or visit the church's Facebook page at Black Rock Baptist Church. Revival services taking place at the West End Baptist Church, and the theme for the meeting, Help in the Heat of the Battle. Revival meeting taking place June the 17th through the 19th at 7 p.m. each evening. And evangelist Travis Kerlick there preaching. And the pastor is Mark Tinsley. And that's at West End Baptist Church, 120 Mission Drive in Easley, June the 17th through the 19th at 7 p.m. each evening. For more information on the meeting, 864-704-0246.
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2: This is Mark Oshman with the International Board of Jewish Missions, presenting another radio Bible study. We continue with our series about the book of Job. Job concluded his monologue by appealing to divine justice. He was continually aware that God watched his behavior. In the 31st chapter of Job, the protagonist asks, quote, "Doth not he see my ways and count all my steps?" Unquote. If Job ever did evil such as doing wrong to his servants, shutting his eyes to the cries of the poor, or putting his trust in material abundance, Job said if he ever did those things, he welcomed God's judgment on his deeds. Beginning in the 32nd chapter of the book, the author devoted several chapters to an extended discourse by a man named Elihu. The text revealed no information about the speaker, except to identify him as, quote, "the son of Barachel, the Buzite, of the kindred of Ram," unquote. Elihu might have arrived on the scene after Job's three companions did, since the narrative did not even mention him until they had finished their speeches. Elihu was angry at Job and the other three men. Job incurred his wrath because the sufferer chose to justify himself rather than justify God. Eliphaz, Bildad, and Zophar had erred by condemning Job without giving him any substantive answers. Elihu addressed his discourse to all four men. He began by expounding on his readiness to address the situation. Quote, "I said, I will answer also my part. I also will show mine opinion, for I am full of matter. The spirit within me constraineth me." Unquote. When he spoke to Job, Elihu offered to set himself up in God's place as a mediator, in order that Job would not fear him. He rebuked Job for his perspective of God, saying, quote, "Behold, in this thou art not just. I will answer thee that God is greater than man. Why dost thou strive against him? For he giveth not account of any of his matters," unquote. Elihu thereby acknowledged the sovereignty of God in human affairs. He added further observations about God. Elihu remarked that, quote, "God will not do wickedly, neither will the Almighty pervert judgment," unquote. Furthermore, Elihu added, quote, "God will not hear vanity, neither will the Almighty regard it," unquote. Elihu asserted that Job's reflections on God lacked wisdom, and that he, Job, had multiplied words without knowledge. Elihu affirmed that God was, quote, "mighty in strength and wisdom," unquote. In short, that God was great, albeit certain facets of his character and his motivations remained unknown. Therefore, Elihu cautioned Job not to provoke God's wrath. Even wealth could not forestall divine judgment. Elihu employed various weather-related metaphors. He said, quote, "God thundereth marvelously with his voice. Great things doeth he which he cannot comprehend. God brought the whirlwind from the south and sent cold weather from the north. By his breath God gave frost. He brought clouds into being and sent them wherever he wanted." Elihu concluded his discourse by praising God. Quote, "Touching the Almighty, we cannot find him out. He is excellent in power and in judgment, and in plenty of justice. He will not afflict. Men do therefore fear him. He respecteth not any that are wise of heart," unquote. This is Mark Oshman with the International Board of Jewish Missions, bringing you another radio Bible broadcast.
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3: SRN News, I'm Rich Thomason in Washington. President Trump has signed the Memorandum of Understanding with Iran, whose president also signed the document. Taking effect immediately, it halts the war. It starts the clock ticking on 60 days of talks aimed at hammering out a permanent deal. The BBC's Thomas Morgan says Mr. Trump signed the MOU during a dinner at the ornate Palace of Versailles in France.
4: The two main lines for each leader have been agreed upon. For Mr. Trump, it was that Iran wouldn't be able to buy or produce a nuclear weapon. That is part of the text of the Memorandum of Understanding. And for Tehran, they wanted all military action to end, and that included the one between South Lebanon, where Hezbollah are fighting Israel, and that is also in the text. There are, however, some nuances and possibly discrepancies in the deal as well. It does say that economic sanctions on Iran will be lifted as long as they agree to their terms on the deal. However, it also says that they will get access to a $300 billion development fund.
3: Some congressional Democrats criticize the administration for keeping terms of the agreement under wraps for so long. Republicans, including Senators Lindsey Graham and Rand Paul, are applauding the agreement. War Secretary Hegseth is calling out NATO allies. He says they're not doing enough to provide for their own defense. Speaking in Brussels, Hegseth announcing a six-month Pentagon review of American forces in Europe. Bit less pain at the gas pump. For the first time in several months, gas prices now average below $4 a gallon. AAA's national average this morning, $3.99. That's down a couple of pennies from yesterday. On Wall Street, the Dow is up 305 points, the Nasdaq trading 190 points higher. This is SRN News. New poll asks Americans about human life.
5: It comes from the Cultural Research Center at Arizona Christian University, and it finds that 57% of the general population believes that humans are created in God's image and likeness.

0: Reporting.
1: A federal judge has dismissed a lawsuit alleging that the Equal Employment Opportunity Commission is unlawfully refusing to enforce workplace protections for transgender workers. Chief Maryland District Judge George Russell says the court lacks jurisdiction and the plaintiff, a Maryland LGBT advocacy group, lacks standing to pursue this case. This is SRN News. There are still good Samaritans out there. In this case, armed with a shovel and a sledgehammer, they rushed to the scene of a fiery Texas plane crash, helping free survivors from the wreckage. The dramatic scene unfolding this week along a highway in Laredo, Texas. A successful feline rescue mission with the catnappers collared.
0: Police in Vietnam have seized 400 cats in a major bust of an animal theft ring. Animal welfare groups say the investigation saved hundreds of animals destined for the dinner table. In parts of Vietnam, felines are considered a delicacy. Media reports say an investigation into a large number of pet thefts led officials to the cat crime ring. 9 people have been arrested. Animal groups say more than 40 cats have been reunited with their owners. Jason Walker reporting.
1: More details at srnnews.com.
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1: Things I've ever read in the Bible. For consider him that endured such contradiction of sinners against himself, lest you be wearied and faint in your own minds. Consider Jesus and ask God to give to you the grace that he exemplified in verse number 2. Now look at that word joy for a moment. Who for the joy that was set before him. Now I want to ask you a question. What was that joy? What is that joy that was set before the Lord Jesus Christ, so great that it enabled him to endure the cross? Second, though he despised the shame involved. Third, and then continue his ministry at the right hand of the throne of God on high. Now, whatever that joy is, it must be tremendous to have caused Jesus to do these three great things described in that verse. Who for the joy, for consider Jesus, the author and the finisher of our faith, who for the joy that was set before him, endured the cross. I wished I could describe the agony of the cross to you. The shame of it, the suffering of it, the bleeding of it, the gory experience of it. Jesus endured that, the crown of thorns pressed upon his brow, the side riven by the Roman spear, his hands pierced by the Roman spikes, his feet nailed to the upright beam, the bloody body, back of our Lord, beaten with many stripes by the Roman lash until he was marred beyond even looking like a man, as he hanged upon the cross, a bloody pulp of human flesh, covered with clotted blood, blackened by the clotting of the blood, his hair plucked out of his brow, his head crowned with that crown of thorns, and his face covered with blood. You couldn't hardly see that it was a human face. All that shame.

0: In that agony, his tongue swollen until it protruded out of his mouth, the fever raging in his body until he shook and vibrated with one heavy chill after another as he hang naked there on chilly Golgotha's brow. And in the agony of all that, the light of heaven went out and a supernatural darkness settled upon Calvary. And we hear him cry, my God, why hast thou forsaken me? In an hour of real tragic experience of suffering and shame and bloodshed and death, God turned his back upon his own son, and that terrible cry penetrated the blackness of that night from Zion's hill. My God, why? You can't describe it. You can't imagine the agony and the suffering of the cross. And yet Jesus endured that because of the joy. And then he despised the shame. I sometimes think the shame of the cross was as humiliating and as suffering as the physical pain that he endured. To have his garment stripped from his body and hanged in naked shame before the gaze and eye of that angry, malicious multitude, vicious multitude, I sometimes think to be more terrible than the physical pain. They gambled for his garment, the only thing of value that he had, a garment without a seam, woven by loving hands who loved him and made the garment and gave it to him. And yet they gamble for that garment within the range of his eye. And there he hangs without a drape across his shoulder, without one thing to check the wind that blew on top of the hill. Shame, naked shame, there he hangs. And friend and foe gaze upon the nakedness of our Lord. He despised that. The text tells me that he despised that. He didn't enjoy that. That was a humiliating experience for the Lord. But he endured the shame of it nonetheless because of the joy that was set before him. What was that joy? And then that is not the extent of it. The third thing, even after the suffering and the death of Calvary, 40 days later, he went back to heaven and sat out at the right hand of the throne of God, and till this moment is still ministering. He's still ministering to you and me, to the redeemed. He's my advocate at the right hand of the throne of God on high right now. He's my mediator, not a mediatrix. He's my mediator. There's one mediator between God and man. The man, not the virgin, but the man, Christ Jesus. And he's still my mediator at the right hand of the throne of God. Still concerned about Adam's fallen race. Still concerned about the bride, the body of Christ, and the believers. To the degree that he ministers now as intercessor at the right hand of the throne of God on high. He did that because of the joy. What was that joy? Now here's the answer. The joy that was set before him is the body of Christ, the church, the born again ones. I submit to you that in God's economy, the most precious thing in the world tonight is the church. I don't think I need to make any reservations. With all due respect to Israel and to the Jew and to the covenant people, I believe that God is as much preoccupied and concerned about the church as he is about the nation of Israel. I believe the Lord Jesus loves the church as much as God the Father loves the children of Abraham right now, 1973. Isn't that an astounding thing? God loves us. And this is the joy that was set before him from eternity that caused him to go to glory, Calvary, and suffer and bleed and die as he did to redeem me and you from the ruin and ravage of sin. Who for the joy that was set before him, the church, the bride. Several things about the bride. First, the bride foreknown he loved from the foundation of the world to the degree that he died upon Calvary to pay the sin debt for that bride foreknown in God's economy. When I get to that point, when I'm preaching and mention the fact that God knew the church and knew every part of the church and knew me when I was unsaved and without God and loved me when I was unlovely and unworthy, I stand off amazed that God would love a wretch like me. And yet the bride foreknown is the joy that was set before him. Has it ever occurred to you that Jesus died before Tabernacle was born? That Jesus died before the modern mission movement began? that Jesus died before the Protestant Reformation under Luther, and that Jesus died before the days of Billy Sunday and Charles and John Wesley? Yes, sir. Here we have a world of a great church these days, organized and moving and pulsating and sending the mission message and the missionaries around the world and paying the bills and financing great mission programs. I want you to know Jesus loved us before that ever began. And he knew that the church would do exactly that. The bride foreknown is the joy that was set before him that caused him to endure the agony and the shame of Calvary's brow. And that foreknown bride includes me. Now, there's not much about me worth anything to you or to the world, but to the Savior, I am of great price and great value. And so are you of great value to Jesus. So much so, until he died for you upon the cross. That's the joy. But not only the bride foreknown, but I'd have you note the bride fitly framed together. In my message today, I tried to show you how that the merchantman finds goodly pearls. One by one, he finds goodly pearls. And then he found the one pearl of great price. And that one pearl is the church. But the goodly pearls, one by one, are individual believers saved and put into that body. And I marvel at that. The bride fitly framed together. How only God could do that. And he knew that bride before the foundation of the world. And one by one, piece by piece, fitly frames us together, puts us together. When Moses made the tabernacle in the wilderness, God said, Moses, you go out into the woods. Have your man go out into the woods. And you cut the trees down. And when you cut the trees down, dry the sap out. I can't use a tree that has sap in it. Dry the sap out. That's sap. That's life. And you'll never become part of the body until life, your life, is put on the altar. And your sap is crucified. Then after you've dried the sap out, then cut those planks 27 inches wide. And then after you cut those planks 27 inches wide and 9 feet high, then overlay every one of them with gold. Think of that. And then put a clamp on the end of it, something like a man's hand that fits down into the foundation of the tabernacle. And then at the top of that 27-inch wide plank, you put three holes, God, Father, Son, Holy Ghost. And you put that plank right beside the other, fit it together just like that, and anchor these planks together piece by piece and side by side down in the foundation of the tabernacle, then tie it securely at the top. And those planks cut down and dried up of sap and overlaid with gold and secured in the foundation and tied at the top are a picture of the body of Christ fitly framed together. And down through the years, God's been finding goodly pearls. He cuts us down, dries us up of sap, and then covers us up with gold and puts us in the foundation and ties us at the top. And there we are, brother. The winds may blow and the storms may come, but there we are. They can't uproot you. You'll not be moved because you're thoroughly anchored in the foundation and you're tied at the top. If your foundation gets shaky, you've got something to hold you up here. So you got nothing to worry about. Everything's all right, you see. And that's fitly framed together. The church fitly framed together. Somebody said the church is so divided nowadays. Where'd you get that information? The church is not divided no more than Moses' tabernacle was divided. When you went into tabernacle, all the planks were in their place. There wasn't a dozen planks on one side and a half a dozen laid out in the yard. All the planks were in their place, side by side, fit in a frame together, anchored at the bottom, anchored at the top. The church is not divided. The bride of Christ is not divided. The bride of Christ is one unit. Praise the Lord for that. But not only the bride foreknown, and not only the bride fitly framed together, but number three, the bride fashioned as he desired. Every one of us are made as he desires to have us made. For we are saved by grace through faith, and that not of yourselves. It is the gift of God, not of works, lest any man should boast. For we are his workmanship, created in Christ Jesus unto good works. And every one of us are God's workmanship, God's poem. And God makes us rhyme exactly like we ought to rhyme. And God makes us fit exactly like we ought to fit. He makes us in the fashion that he desires that we be. Some of you can do one thing, others of us can do something else. Brother Melvin stood up here a while ago and with the greatest of ease sang, "He Lifted Me Up." I couldn't do that if my life depended upon it. I can preach a little bit. I have done it down through the years, but I couldn't sing. God made me my way. God made Brother Melvin his way. God made you your way. I sometimes wonder what I'd do if I was a missionary. I don't think I could survive as a missionary. I think I'd get so homesick, so lonesome, until I die. I think I'd be the most unhappy person in the world if I was in Africa or South America. I feel that way. God had to work a work of grace in me to make a missionary out of me. I just naturally couldn't be a missionary. But you get a missionary that's really called of God, and he delights in it. He thrills at it. Let me go. I'm ready to go. Let me go. God fashions every one of us exactly like he wants us to be. That's the bride. That's the joy that was set before him. Not only that, but also a bride faint, but strong in grace. Now that's the bride that was totally dependent upon the Lord. None of us can glory. None of us can boast in our own strength, in our own ability. We're all faint and weak. But we all have abounding grace supplied to us in every crisis and in every need. Now that's the bride that proved to be the joy that was set before the Savior, that caused him to do these three tremendous things described in Hebrews 1, 2, and 3. But not only that, but the bride also fighting the good fight of faith. Now that was the joy. A bride that would not toss the towel in. A bride that would not say no. I'll not serve God. A bride that would not be defeated easily. A bride that would hold in and hold out and dig in and stay faithful to God. That's the bride that he foresaw that produced the joy that was set before him. Fighting the good fight of faith. Don't you know that God knows that every one of you that have genuine faith will never shipwreck that faith or abandon that faith? Have you ever heard of a person who said, "Well, I one time was a preacher, a teacher, and I used to praise God and shout, but I decided there wasn't nothing to it, so I just quit God, and I'm drinking now and having a big time, I'll die and go to the devil's head." You ever found a body like that? I never have found a body like that. Every man that I've ever found saved says, "I'm sure glad it is. I'm glad I'm saved." Most of them say, "I'm not much of a Christian, but thank God for grace. And I'm glad I'm in the way. I get defeated every once in a while, but I'm glad I'm in the way. I've been cast down, but not forsaken. I've been shipwrecked, but not abandoned. And I failed God many times, but he's never failed me." That's the testimony I get from people that know God, you see. A bride fighting the good fight of faith. Do you think God would save a person that didn't have faith enough to maintain faith? But would start out and then in a few days stagger and stumble and fall by the wayside? Do you think those folk in the parable of the sower were really saved until you get to the fourth type of sower? I don't think so. Now, it looked good. That second type of sower looked real good, but it was not real and not genuine. But when you come to that fourth type of sower, that's real and genuine. Don't you know God knows that? A bride fighting the good fight of faith. And every part of the body of Christ will fight the good fight of faith until he finishes his journey and goes to be with God. I don't put any stock in this business of being saved today and lost tomorrow. Now, I'm not saying you'll have an easy time. I haven't always had an easy time either. And I've had some battles along the way and many disappointments along the way, but I never have gotten to the place where I didn't want to continue on with God. I've had the trial and the test of my faith, but I've always wanted to go on. And you're always going to want to go on. In fact, you will go on. If you're part of God, you'll go on. You're not going to quit God. You're not going to abandon the faith. You'll go on if you've got real faith on the inside. That's the bride fighting the good fight of faith. And that's the joy that was set before him that caused him to suffer at Calvary. And then again, faithful in devotion to the church is the bride that was set before him. Faithful and loyal to the Bible, to the church. A bride unfaithful would bring no joy to the Savior. But a bride faithful, devoted, and loyal to the Bible and to the church and to the gospel and the souls of men, was the joy that was set before the Savior that caused him to endure these things to his glory. And then last but not least, the bride featured in glory. You know, if we could see what tomorrow is going to bring, I sometimes try to imagine it. The songwriters sometimes try to imagine it. They try to capture it with melody and with words, something about the glory of tomorrow. And preachers sometimes try to tell the glories of tomorrow. The psalmist try to describe the glories of tomorrow. But eye hath not seen, ear hath not heard, neither hath it entered into the heart of men, the things that God hath in store for the bride. I don't think I've ever been able to touch the hem of the garment. Sometimes we folk at Tabernacle, we get happy in the Lord and we rejoice and praise the Lord. And I think that's good. I like that. I like to do some of it myself. I'm a little bit jealous when God gives somebody else the blessing all the time. I want him to till the cag of honey in my soul. And I want to do some of this rejoicing also. Oh, yes. And sometimes God's so real, and until I get so elated, until I get beside myself, and I just want to say, praise God, hallelujah. Isn't it good to feel that way? I mean, when God blesses you until you just have to stand up and say glory, that's wonderful. If you've ever had a blessing like that, you know it's wonderful. And if you've never had a blessing like that, you ought to get one. You just want to make a believer out of you and you never would get over it. Amen. It's just wonderful to have God warm the heart and fan the flame in your soul and let it burst out in rejoicing and praising God. I'm glad I'm saved now. But you know one thing? I never have had what I'm going to have. And I don't think I'll ever have what I'm going to have until I get to the place where I can have it. And that's not Greenville. That's the holy city, the New Jerusalem. I don't think I'll ever have what I'm going to have until I can get a body that's going to take what I'm going to have. And that's not this mortal body, but it's one immortal that I'm going to be clothed in one day. I'd die if I had to experience the glory of God in a mortal body. And I give you Bible for that. You know the story of Moses who said, I want to see your face, God. And God said, you can't see my face lest you die. And finally God said, Moses, you can look at the hinder part of me. You can look at the back of my body. And Moses said, if that's all I can see, just let me see the back of your body. And God took Moses back in the cleft of the rock and passed by and let Moses see his hinder part. And the glory of God was so powerful until it radiated from the face of Moses and blinded him. And the radiation was so great until they had to hang a napkin over the face of Moses. And when he walked in the camp, they had to cover his face. Everybody that looked at Moses' face was stricken blinded. Isn't that something? So, preacher, I don't believe that. Well, you don't believe the Bible. That's what the Bible says. And all Moses saw was the back of God's head. If Moses had seen fully into God's wonderful face, it had killed him. He'd never got to the camp to tell the story. You've got to have a glorified body to see the glory of the throne of God. Have you ever looked at the sun for a minute or a second? And you don't look at that sun but a second or two and you're rubbing your eyes. You can't behold the glory of that sun, the brightness of that sun. But you know the brightness of God's throne is going to outshine the sun. I'm told in the Revelation that the holy city doesn't need a sun because the throne of God's in that city and the throne of God's the light thereof. How do you like that? Now, if the throne of God's going to be the light of the holy city, then it must be a bright and shining throne. And if you can't look at that sun that God put out here on this earth and above this earth, if you can't look at that with your natural eye, how in the world could you look at the throne of God with your natural eye? When the throne of God is brighter than the sun. You couldn't do it. You've got to get a glorified eyes and glorified body and a celestial body. And when we come out of the grave, God will have us glorified with a celestial body. And we can look at the face of God and not be annihilated, not be killed or blinded. You talk about glory when I see that wonderful throne of God. When I look into the face of Almighty God. When I see the Son of God, the Lord Jesus. I'm going to see him one day. Yes, sir. You believe he is, don't you? You think he still exists? I know where he's at. He's at the right hand of the throne of God right now. He's right there now. I know that. That's what the Bible tells me. And one day I'm going where that throne is. And I'm going to see the Son of God, the Lord Jesus Christ. And when that happens to me, I know I'll shout. I know I'll praise God. And you will also. You couldn't help. You couldn't refrain from it. The glory of it, the joy of it, and the victory of it, the delight of it. The bride's going to be put on exposition in glory. And I think the angels will come and look us over in glory. And the angels are going to marvel at the tokens of the grace of God. When God puts all the redeemed on exposition and says to the angels, now you come take a look at what grace did. You know what sin did. Now come and look at what grace did. And the angels come by and see me and you, rough diamonds, uncut diamonds in the rough, with no form nor comeliness. And when the angels come by and see what God has done with us, who were nothing less than nothing, the angels will have to join with us and sing an amazing grace. How sweet the sound that saved a wretch like me.
1: 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The title of the message is The Bride of Christ and was originally preached on December the 2nd, 1973 at Tabernacle Baptist Church. This program is brought to you by Friends of the Gospel.
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4: 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And now their pastor, Brother Tull Oaks.
5: And when they were come to the place which is called Calvary, there they crucified him. What a great joy for us on this Thursday, being a part of your day. Thank you for allowing us this privilege as we open the Word of God together. Now from the book of Nehemiah, chapter 4, and we're noticing the work of God, the restoration of the work of God, and the people had a mind to work. They're backing the work of God, and the gates are being repaired, and the walls being rebuilt. We'll be looking at that in just a moment. Now we hear Brother Dean as he sings, Are You Washed in the Blood? That's a question, friend. Are you washed in the blood? Have you been cleansed by the power of God? Given a new life in the Lord Jesus Christ? I trust you have. Now we hear this song.

0: Turning now to the book of Nehemiah, as we are looking at this thought backing the work of God, God has placed on the heart of a special man, Nehemiah, as he's the king's cupbearer there in the capital of Persia, the city of Shushan, and God makes a way. The hand of God was upon him, and God touched the king's heart that allowed him to return to Jerusalem, and also gave him protection during the passage, and also gave provision for the building of the wall, the gates, and so forth. And as we began to look at this, he was very well organized, and he placed the people to work there by their house as they repaired the gates there in chapter 3. And then we were noticing in chapter 4 as we backed the work of God. And let me just go back for a moment. They identified with the person that was leading the work in chapter 2, verse 18. And then in chapter 3, verse 11 and verse 19 and 20, we found that there were those who made an extra effort and they repaired another piece. And they didn't say, well, that's not my job classification. I'm willing to do more for the Lord. Then we noticed there were those nobles of the Tekoites. They would not put their hand to the work of God. Oh, they were quite indifferent. But yesterday we ended there in chapter 4, and there's the enemy. There's the enemy that's against them. And when we look in Nehemiah, and one old writer said years ago, said with every opportunity, there is opposition. There's no victory without vigilance. And oh, beloved, to every crown, there is a cross. And so we know that the devil's not going to let the Lord's work go on without opposition. And it came to pass that when Sanballat, chapter 4, verse 1, heard that we builded the wall, he was wroth and took great indignation. Here we find the great indignation, the anger of the enemy. And we noticed earlier that this satanic trinity, Sanballat, Tobiah, and Geshem, they were not happy at all that someone had returned and was interested in rebuilding the Lord's work. And now they see the Lord's work going on and they're angry about it. And he spake before his brethren in the army of Samaria and said, what do these feeble Jews? Will they fortify themselves? Will they sacrifice? Will they make an end in a day? Will they revive the stones out of the heaps of the rubbish which are burned? Oh, notice what he said, these feeble Jews. He asked a question. Do they think they can fortify the walls? What are they going to do? They think they're going to do it within a day. And they think they can take and out of these heaps of rubbish that they might rebuild and restore. And beloved, as we noticed this, we said yesterday, he mocked their strength, these feeble Jews. He mocked their religion, their sacrifice. He mocked their space of service. Well, will it end in a day? They won't hold out. And he mocked their enthusiasm. Look what's ahead of them. Yes, when they once get into the work, they'll be overcome. So the enemy is always there to bring opposition to the work of the Lord, to the work of the Lord. And we know that Nehemiah's resources, we pick up there in verse 4, what did he do? He prayed to the God of heaven. Now remember, I said that in the book of Nehemiah, there's 12 prayers. And we looked at the first one more in detail in chapter 1, his prayer of intercession there for the people of God and the work of God, that God would make a way. Now here is, he's going to have to pray. And of course we found we prayed when the king asked what was his request. And now that the enemy has made all these accusations and they're intimidating the Jews that are working, and they're making their threats, what does he do? He prays to the God of heaven. Praise to the God of heaven. This reminds us of another great man in the Bible, Hezekiah. Remember when Sennacherib, he was making the threats against the people of God there in Judah, and he had written a letter making his threats, And what did old Hezekiah do? Well, he took that letter up to the house of God. He went up there to pray, and he spread out the letter. And he said, Lord, here is the threat of the enemy. God, we're your people. We're depending on you. Well, one preacher in the past preached the message from that and said, what do you do with the devil's mail? Well, you take it before the Lord. And here's the devil's threats, and as he stirred up the enemies of God, and Nehemiah's prayer, hear, O our God, for we are despised, turn their reproach upon their own head, and give them for a prey in the land of captivity. Oh, what is it? He's asking, he's invoking God's judgment upon the enemy. And cover not their iniquity, and let not their sin be blotted out from before thee, for they have provoked thee to anger before the builders. And so we built the wall. Oh, what did he do? He prayed to the God of heaven, and he kept on working. So what did the enemy do? They came out with their threats, with their intimidations. Well, we know the Bible tells us there is an enemy. For we look at the book of Ephesians. Yes, he talks about the great wealth we have in the Lord in the first three chapters and how we ought to walk. And then he said, there's a warfare. Yes, there's a warfare. So we put on the whole armor of God that we may be able to stand against the wiles of the devil. We don't wrestle against flesh and blood. Oh, we wrestle against principalities, against powers, against the rulers of the darkness of this world, against spiritual wickedness in high places. You know, the devil, he's well organized. As the scripture said here, yes, the demons are at work in the world, and there is a spiritual warfare that is taking place, and we find it everywhere among the common people. Or whether it's in high places of the government, or it's in that of religion, the spiritual wickedness, we find it going on. Well, when he tells us to put on the whole armor of God, and after he ends that, just like Nehemiah, he got his people ready. He prays, and he got his people ready for the warfare. In Ephesians 6 and 18, praying always with all prayer and supplication in the Spirit, watching thereunto with all perseverance and supplication for all of the saints. Well, we need to be ready for the opposition. So we find that he prayed to the God of heaven, and we built the wall, and all the wall was joined together unto the half thereof. Now note this, for the people had a mind to work. Do you have a desire? Yes, as we've talked about backing the work of God. And remember, there on Monday and Tuesday, we talked about how he had the backing of God. The strong hand of God was with him. And then the king's heart was changed, and there was the backing of the government. But what about the backing of God's people? Well, they had a mind to work. But we're going to notice, but it came to pass that when Sanballat, Tobiah, the Arabians, now we know, and the Amorites, and the Ashdodites, now there's more that have joined the enemy. They heard the walls of Jerusalem were made up, that the breaches began to be stopped. Then they were very wroth. Oh, they were angry already, and now their anger is agitated, and more so, and conspired all of them together. Now the enemy has gotten stronger. They've gotten bigger. They've joined their forces and conspired all of them together to come and to fight against Jerusalem and to hinder it. Now let's notice again, he resorts to prayer. Nevertheless, we made our prayer unto God and set a watch against them day and night because of them. Does not the Bible teach us to watch and pray? And here we find in Nehemiah's prayer, as the enemy comes upon him suddenly, and they increase their forces suddenly and make new threats again, he must be in condition to pray. Yes, sometimes things happen so sudden, so immediately, and we need to be in touch with heaven. Oh, we need to have our hearts clean and pure, and we need to be walking in fellowship with the Lord every day. So when the time comes to pray, we're ready, and we send up our prayer unto God, the urgency of the matter, that God would help in our behalf. Well, we'll be picking up this story on tomorrow. Thank you for hearing the broadcast. Unto then, may the Lord's blessings be upon you.
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5: The Gospel according to St. Luke, chapter 17. Then said he unto the disciples, It is impossible but that offenses will come. But woe unto him through whom they come. It were better for him that a millstone were hanged about his neck and he cast into the sea than that he should offend one of these little ones. Take heed to yourselves. If thy brother trespass against thee, rebuke him. And if he repent, forgive him. And if he trespass against thee 7 times in a day, and 7 times in a day turn again to thee, saying, I repent, thou shalt forgive him. And the apostles said unto the Lord, Increase our faith. And the Lord said, If ye had faith as a grain of mustard seed, ye might say unto this sycamine tree, Be thou plucked up by the root, and be thou planted in the sea, and it should obey you. But which of you, having a servant plowing or feeding cattle, will say unto him by and by, when he has come from the field, Go and sit down to meat, and will not rather say unto him, Make ready wherewith I may sup, and gird thyself, and serve me till I have eaten and drunken, and afterward thou shalt eat and drink. Doth he thank that servant because he did the things that were commanded him? I trow not. So likewise ye, when ye shall have done all those things which are commanded you, say, We are unprofitable servants. We have done that which was our duty to do. And it came to pass, as he went to Jerusalem, that he passed through the midst of Samaria and Galilee. And as he entered into a certain village, there met him 10 men that were lepers, which stood afar off. And they lifted up their voices and said, Jesus, Master, have mercy on us. And when he saw them, he said unto them, Go show yourselves unto the priests. And it came to pass that as they went, they were cleansed. And one of them, when he saw that he was healed, turned back and with a loud voice glorified God, and fell down on his face at his feet, giving him thanks. And he was a Samaritan. And Jesus answering said, Were there not 10 cleansed? But where are the 9? There are not found that returned to give glory to God, save this stranger. And he said unto him, Arise, go thy way. Thy faith hath made thee whole. And when he was demanded of the Pharisees when the kingdom of God should come, he answered them and said, The kingdom of God cometh not with observation. Neither shall they say, Lo here, or Lo there. For behold, the kingdom of God is within you. And he said unto the disciples, The days will come when ye shall desire to see one of the days of the Son of Man, and ye shall not see it. And they shall say to you, See here, or See there. Go not after them, nor follow them. For as the lightning that lighteneth out of the one part under heaven shineth unto the other part under heaven, so shall also the Son of Man be in his day. But first must he suffer many things, and be rejected of this generation. And as it was in the days of Noe, so shall it be also in the days of the Son of Man. They did eat, they drank, they married wives, they were given in marriage, until the day that Noe entered into the ark, and the flood came and destroyed them all.
3: Likewise also as it was in the days of Lot. They did eat, they drank, they bought, they sold, they planted, they builded. But the same day that Lot went out of Sodom, it rained fire and brimstone from heaven and destroyed them all. Even thus shall it be in the day when the Son of Man is revealed. In that day, he which shall be upon the housetop and his stuff in the house, let him not come down to take it away. And he that is in the field, let him likewise not return back. Remember Lot's wife. Whosoever shall seek to save his life shall lose it, and whosoever shall lose his life shall preserve it. I tell you, in that night there shall be two men in one bed, the one shall be taken and the other shall be left. Two women shall be grinding together, the one shall be taken and the other left. Two men shall be in the field, the one shall be taken and the other left. And they answered and said unto him, Where, Lord? And he said unto them, Wheresoever the body is, thither will the eagles be gathered together. Chapter 18. And he spake a parable unto them to this end, that men ought always to pray and not to faint, saying, There was in a city a judge, which feared not God, neither regarded man. And there was a widow in that city, and she came unto him, saying, Avenge me of mine adversary. And he would not for a while, but afterward he said within himself, Though I fear not God, nor regard man, yet because this widow troubleth me, I will avenge her, lest by her continual coming she weary me. And the Lord said, Hear what the unjust judge saith. And shall not God avenge his own elect, which cried day and night unto him, though he bear long with them? I tell you that he will avenge them speedily. Nevertheless, when the Son of Man cometh, shall he find faith on the earth? And he spake this parable unto certain which trusted in themselves that they were righteous and despised others. Two men went up into the temple to pray, the one a Pharisee and the other a publican. The Pharisee stood and prayed thus with himself, God, I thank thee that I am not as other men are, extortioners, unjust, adulterers, or even as this publican. I fast twice in the week. I give tithes of all that I possess. And the publican, standing afar off, would not lift up so much as his eyes unto heaven, but smote upon his breast, saying, God be merciful to me, a sinner. I tell you, this man went down to his house justified rather than the other. For every one that exalteth himself shall be abased, and he that humbleth himself shall be exalted. And they brought unto him also infants, that he would touch them. But when his disciples saw it, they rebuked them. But Jesus called them unto him and said, Suffer little children to come unto me, and forbid them not. For of such is the kingdom of God. Verily I say unto you, whosoever shall not receive the kingdom of God as a little child shall in no wise enter therein. And a certain ruler asked him, saying,

people saw it, they rebuked them. But Jesus called them unto him and said, Suffer little children to come unto me, and forbid them not. For of such is the kingdom of God. Verily I say unto you, whosoever shall not receive the kingdom of God as a little child shall in no wise enter therein. And a certain ruler asked him, saying, Good Jesus saw that he was very sorrowful. He said, How hardly shall they that have riches enter into the kingdom of God? For it is easier for a camel to go through a needle's eye than for a rich man to enter into the kingdom of God. And they that heard it said, Who then can be saved? And he said, The things which are impossible with men are possible with God. Then Peter said, Lo, we have left all and followed thee. And he said unto them, Verily I say unto you, there is no man that hath left house, or parents, or brethren, or wife, or children, for the kingdom of God's sake, who shall not receive manifold more in this present time, and in the world to come life everlasting. Then he took unto him the 12, and said unto them, Behold, we go up to Jerusalem, and all things that are written by the prophets concerning the Son of Man shall be accomplished. For he shall be delivered unto the Gentiles, and shall be mocked, and spitefully entreated, and spitted on. And they shall scourge him, and put him to death. And the third day he shall rise again. And they understood none of these things, and this saying was hid from them, neither knew they the things which were spoken. And it came to pass that as he was come nigh unto Jericho, a certain blind man sat by the wayside begging. And hearing the multitude pass by, he asked what it meant, and they told him that Jesus of Nazareth passeth by. And he cried, saying, Jesus, thou son of David, have mercy on me. And they which went before rebuked him that he should hold his peace. But he cried so much the more, Thou son of David, have mercy on me. And Jesus stood and commanded him to be brought unto him. And when he was come near, he asked him, saying, What wilt thou that I shall do unto thee? And he said, Lord, that I may receive my sight. And Jesus said unto him, Receive thy sight. Thy faith hath saved thee. And immediately he received his sight and followed him, glorifying God. And all the people, when they saw it, gave praise unto God. Chapter 19. And Jesus entered and passed through Jericho. And behold, there was a man named Zacchaeus, which was the chief among the publicans, and he was rich. And he sought to see Jesus, who he was, and could not for the press, because he was little of stature. And he ran before and climbed up into a sycamore tree to see him, for he was to pass that way. And when Jesus came to the place, he looked up and saw him, and said unto him, Zacchaeus, make haste and come down, for today I must abide at thy house. And he made haste and came down and received him joyfully. And when they saw it, they all murmured, saying that he was gone to be guest with a man that is a sinner. And Zacchaeus stood and said unto the Lord, Behold, Lord, the half of my goods I give to the poor. And if I have taken anything from any man by false accusation, I restore him fourfold. And Jesus said unto him, This day is salvation come to this house, for so much as he also is a son of Abraham. For the Son of Man is come to seek and to save that which was lost. And as they heard these things, he added and spake a parable, because he was nigh to Jerusalem, and because they thought that the kingdom of God should immediately appear. He said therefore, A certain nobleman went into a far country to receive for himself a kingdom, and to return. And he called his 10 servants, and delivered them 10 pounds, and said unto them, Occupy till I come. But his citizens hated him, and sent a message after him, saying, We will not have this man to reign over us. And it came to pass that when he was returned, having received the kingdom, then he commanded these servants to be called unto him, to whom he had given the money, that he might know how much every man had gained by trading. Then came the first, saying, Lord, thy pound hath gained 10 pounds. And he said unto him, Well, thou good servant, because thou hast been faithful in a very little, have thou authority over 10 cities. And the second came, saying, Lord, thy pound hath gained 5 pounds. And he said likewise to him, Be thou also over 5 cities. And another came, saying, Lord, behold, here is thy pound, which I have kept laid up in a napkin. For I feared thee, because thou art an austere man. Thou takest up that thou laidst not down, and reapest that thou didst not sow. And he saith unto him, Out of thine own mouth will I judge thee, thou wicked servant. Thou knewest that I was an austere man, taking up that I

0: laid not down, and reaping that I did not sow. Wherefore then gavest not thou my money into the bank, that at my coming I might have required mine own with usury? And he said unto them that stood by, Take from him the pound, and give it to him that hath 10 pounds. And they said unto him, Lord, he hath 10 pounds. For I say unto you, that unto every one which hath shall be given, and from him that hath not, even that he hath shall be taken away from him. But those mine enemies, which would not that I should reign over them, bring hither, and slay them before me. And when he had thus spoken, he went before, ascending up to Jerusalem. And it came to pass, when he was come nigh to Bethphage and Bethany, at the mount called the Mount of Olives, he sent two of his disciples, saying, Go ye into the village over against you, in the which at your entering ye shall find a colt tied, whereon yet never man sat. Loose him, and bring him hither. And if any man ask you, Why do ye loose him? Thus shall ye say unto him, Because the Lord hath need of him. And they that were sent went their way, and found even as he had said unto them. And as they were loosing the colt, the owners thereof said unto them, Why loose ye the colt? And they said, The Lord hath need of him. And they brought him to Jesus, and they cast their garments upon the colt, and they set Jesus thereon. And as he went, they spread their clothes in the way. And when he was come nigh, even now at the descent of the Mount of Olives, the whole multitude of the disciples began to rejoice and praise God with a loud voice for all the mighty works that they had seen, saying, Blessed be the King that cometh in the name of the Lord, peace in heaven and glory in the highest.
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1: In the beginning was the Word, and the Word was with God, and the Word was God. The same was in the beginning with God. All things were made by Him, and without Him was not anything made that was made. In Him was life, and the life was the light of men. And the light shineth in darkness, and the darkness comprehended it not. Would you join us in a time of prayer? Father, we come to you today thanking you for the privilege to just call upon your name. Thank you, Lord, that one more time we have the privilege to open this precious old Bible. And God, that we can speak to you. Lord, that we can bring our petitions to you. And God, that we can open this Bible and read and feel and sense and receive just exactly from your very mouth the Word of God. Lord, I pray for my brothers and sisters in Christ by the radio today. Would you open our hearts? Would you draw your people to you? God, would you touch? Lord, would your will be done in each one of our lives? God, may we be so submitted to

let us down. You never failed us. Oh, you are the absolute sovereign God, and we bow to you. And thank you for the Lord Jesus Christ, our wonderful Savior. Oh, that died, that rose again, that we might receive the gospel of the Son of God. Lord, today as we open this Bible, God, would you teach us from the precious word. Father, would you touch each soul, each heart. And God, would you get glory now. In Jesus' lovely and precious name we ask it. Amen and amen. This is the Open Bible Hour, and this is Brother Jerry Honeycutt. And what a joy it is to be your guest again today. Thank you for tuning in, and I hope that if you possibly can, to where you can, to just open God's precious word and let the word of God speak to your heart. We're turning to the book of Romans, chapter number 1, and we're going to pick up at verse number 6 just in a moment or two. But I want to mention to each one of you that help us here at Open Bible Hour. We haven't said much about it this week because we've been time trying to express about the Bible College. But I want to say thank you, each one of you that give toward the Bibles. We sent out, by the time you hear this broadcast, we will send out a shipment of Bibles. We got another one in, and we're processed. We've already got one shipment boxed up, and they'll be coming and getting those. The Word of God is still going out, and folks are still begging for the Word of God, and souls are being saved. And the Bible simply tells us this, that, in other words, that word that goes forth will not return void, but it will accomplish that which God means for it to be done. And I don't know why God would use me and you, but praise God, I'm glad he is. And I'm glad that he's letting us have a little part in it. Thank you for sharing and helping us. Thank you for your prayers. May God richly bless you. And may we continue on for the Lord. Now, let's look, if you will, in chapter 1 of the book of Romans. And old Paul, as, you know, God changed him. No, God changed his name from Saul to Paul. God changed him from a lost religious person to a saved saint of God. And here he is, he's changed. And God called him. Look in verse number 6. The beautiful thing about it is, among whom are ye also the called of Jesus Christ? You remember back in verse 1, Paul said he's called to be an apostle. Has it ever dawned on you and I that God has called us not to be an apostle like Paul, but God has called us of Jesus Christ, that we might serve the Lord. Hallelujah. He's called you. You remember when he called you? That's when he saved you. When he spoke to you personally, and you heard him, and you bowed and said, yes, I want you as my Savior. See, that's salvation, receiving the person of Jesus Christ. And then look at verse number 7. He said, to all that be in Rome, beloved of God, called to be saints. Paul was called to be an apostle. But here, he said, you folks in Rome, in fact, no matter where you're at, now these folks in Rome were called to be saints. But where you live? Well, I'm living down here in Rhone Mountain. And God saved me and called me to be a saint in Rhone Mountain. God's called you to be a saint in Bristol. God's called you to be a saint down in the Caribbean. God's called you to be a saint in Asia. Wherever you're hearing this message today, God has saved you and has called you to be a saint.
And what is a saint? Why, that's a born

0: child of God that has received Jesus Christ as their personal Savior. What a Savior He is. To all that be in Rome, beloved of God. Oh, let me ask you a question. Has the devil ever told you that he loved you? No. The devil hates you. The devil wants to wreck you. But did you know something? You that are saved, you're beloved of God. He loved you so much that He gave. For God so loved the world that He gave His only begotten Son, that whosoever believeth in Him should not perish, but have everlasting life. Call to be saints. Folks, you know, many times we may not feel like a saint. Sometimes we may feel like that we've failed God. We may feel like we're letting Him down. We may feel like we're just the weakest Christian that ever lived. But I want to tell you, if you're saved, you're called to be a saint. You may be sick and so weak right now that you can't even get up out of a chair or out of a bed or off of the couch. But if you've trusted Jesus as your Savior, you are a saint of God. And you don't have to wait till you get home for somebody to tell you about it. Jesus says it right here. He's speaking to you right out of this Bible. Beloved of God, called to be saints. Would you just close your eyes and say, Lord, thank you that I'm one of your youngins. I'm a saint of God. And help me, Lord, to be that child you want me to be. Look at the rest of this verse. Grace to you and peace from God our Father and the Lord Jesus Christ. Hallelujah. Peace and grace. Oh, this world don't give you peace. This world don't give you grace. You don't earn grace. God gives it. Who does it come from? Peace from God our Father, the beloved, our God, our beloved God, our God our Father, and our Lord Jesus Christ. Hallelujah. What a Savior we have that died for me, that He rose again, and He is alive. And where is He living? Praise God, He's living in the very life of each saint of God. Do you realize that it's Christ in you, the hope of glory? Praise God. He said, I'd take up my abode, I'd indwell you, and never leave you nor forsake you. Now look at verse number 8. Let's follow the thought here of the Scripture. You know, the beautiful thing about the Bible is just reading it and letting it speak to you. Just letting it say exactly what it says to your heart. Look at verse number 8. First, he said, I thank my God through Jesus Christ for you all. Well, can you and I do that? Yes. Have you prayed for somebody today? Thank God through Jesus Christ that I can do that. Every morning I get up and I've got a list of prayer. I pray for the church. I pray for my family. I pray for folks I know. I pray for the radio program. I get on the radio here. And as you listeners, I pray for you just like I'm speaking to you. Why? I thank my God through Jesus Christ for you all. I can do that. I can thank God for every saint of God that I know, every saint of God that I met, every spirit of the Lord that I've made in contact with. I thank God for that. Only a Christian can do that. Why? That's a spiritual matter. That your faith, hallelujah. No, Paul, in other words, your faith, what's he referring to? Why, he's bragging on these saints of God right there at Rome, is spoken of throughout the whole world. In other words, there's only one faith, that one faith in the Lord Jesus Christ, and there was some believers right there in Rome. How did they, had Paul ever been there? No, he hadn't. The Apostle Peter, he died there, but he didn't pastor there in Rome. How did they get the gospel? How did they hear about Jesus Christ? How did they receive the faith of the Lord Jesus Christ? Because Jesus told the church in the book of Acts, go into all the world. And they, some saints, went to Rome and began to brag about Jesus, that Jesus died and Jesus rose again, and that whosoever shall call upon him shall be saved. And their faith, they believed in Jesus. Now here comes Paul. He said, I thank my God through Jesus Christ for you all, that your faith is spoken of throughout the whole world. It's so good to know that they're some of God's people. The Lord's allowed me to go down into Mexico. God's allowed me to go down into the Caribbean. God's allowed me to go up into up in Canada. And you know what I've found? No matter where I've been, I've found some saints of God that love the Lord. Hallelujah. God bless you. Till next time, may Jesus be real in your life.
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3: 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This is Jimmy Millsaps, pastor of the Grace Tabernacle Baptist Church in Robbinsville, North Carolina. 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
1: Look at verse 1. He said, let not your heart be troubled. You believe in God, believe also in me. God does not want us to be troubled at heart. He wants us to have peace. And he wants us to have, we're not to go around and trouble about the world and all the things that's going on. And that's the way a lot of us are, though, a lot of times. You look over and find it again in verse 27. He said, peace I leave you, my peace I give to you, given to you, not as the world giveth, give I unto you. Let not your heart be troubled, neither let it be afraid. So there's a rest that's to be had. There's a peace to be enjoyed in the Lord. And he wants us all to have that tonight. And we discussed this year the other night. Let's go over the two or three things. And some of it's a little repetitious, but we discussed this the other night. We got into this, I think it was Sunday night, and we talked a little bit. We started back here in chapter 13, and we come down through here, you know, and was talking about Peter, some things going on, and then he, you know, he made that statement. He would lay down his life for the Lord, and Jesus said, well, thou lay down thy life for my sake. Verily, verily, I say unto you, the cock shall not crow till thou hast denied me thrice. And then you go into John 14. Well, I remember saying this. I remember saying this because I'd read this. And, you know, Peter had been pretty vocal. He's always vocal, speaking up and stuff. And you have this passage here in this time. And I think this 13 and 14 was in the upper room, okay? Because you get to the end of 14, and he said, arise and let us go hence. And so I think they're going out toward the Mount of Olives and for the rest of it here, going out there to the Garden of Gethsemane is where they're heading. And then you have, I think, the rest of that, of what's been said here along the way. Now, they're speaking out. They've got questions. They're saying things and asking him things and why this and why that and all that. And Peter's right in there with that. But whenever he speaks up here and says, I'll lay down my life for thy sake, and then the Lord says, wilt thou lay down thy life for my sake? Verily, verily, I say unto thee, the cock shall not crow till thou hast denied me thrice. And I know I was talking about that. And I said, well, I said, that silenced Peter. You heard that? Because he don't say anything else the rest of the night. That's that pretty much, you know. But did it silence him or did it satisfy him? Because you come into the next chapter here. Now, after the service the other night, now nobody wasn't trying to correct me here. It wasn't that. But somebody came to the question and said, who was he talking to? When he said, let not your heart be troubled. I said, well, he's talking to all of them. Well, he was in a sense. He said, well, I said, well, who do you think he's talking to? He said, I think he's talking to Peter. So I backed up on this and looked at it. Okay. And now, Peter has just heard some very troubling stuff. Something will trouble his heart. He's just been told he's going to deny the Lord. And that's pretty tough. Actually, in the 13th chapter, three things, okay? They're told, first of all, that one of them is going to deny. 21, verse 21, Jesus said thus, he was troubled in spirit and testified and said, verily, verily, I say unto you that one of you shall betray. I said deny, I meant betray. All right, so they're gathered here in the upper room, and then he says, one of you is going to betray me. And it says they looked one on another, doubting of whom he spake. They didn't suspect Judas, that's for sure. And when you read the other accounts in the other gospels of this, they're asking, is it I? I mean, I think they go around and say, is it me? And each one of them. I mean, it's pretty devastating to think that they would, one of them is going to betray him, and they don't know who it is. And they're, And I mean, Judas is so disguised in what he's doing and who he is that they don't even suspect him. They actually, they would suspect themselves before they would suspect him. Because they all go around and is it I? All but John. And John didn't ask it. He said, who is it, Lord? That's when Peter said, you ask him. And he said, who is it, Lord? He said, John ain't going to do that. I think you can get close enough. You can have some extra peace. Amen. So Peter asked him, said, you ask him. And so John asked him, and he said, who is it, Lord? And so he said, it's the one I dipped the sop here, and he handed it to him. He said, that's the one. Okay. He said, where's that at there? He said, he it is to whom I shall give a sop when I've dipped it. And when he had dipped the sop, he gave it to Judas Iscariot, the son of Simon. And after the sop, Satan entered into him. Then said Jesus, that thou doest, do quickly. And now no man at the table knew for what intent he spake this unto him. So, I think, now this is just my thoughts on this, I think this conversation going on here that everybody ain't hearing, because they're all gathered together. There's 12 disciples and the Lord is 13 fellas sitting at that table. Now they have been talking about who's going to be the greatest, and now they're talking this stuff, and they're talking, and you know, maybe it just didn't just happen, just bam, bam, bam, just like we read down through here. Maybe some time comes through here, but anyhow, Peter gets John to ask him who is this, and he tells John here, and he answers John, so I say he tells John. This could be John's the only one heard that. Peter might have heard it. I don't know. I'm thinking he didn't. All right. But he said, who it is that I give the sop to? That's the one. Okay. And then he gave the sop to Judas. But it's interesting here. And you know, he gives that sop to Judas. And Satan, you know, it's recorded in here. After the sop, Satan entered into him. So I think he sold out. I'm just going to say that. At that point right there, he sold out to the devil. And I think up to that point right there, Judas could have got saved. I think he could have. But because you go back earlier in verse 21, and Jesus had thus said he was troubled in spirit. Now, he's telling the disciples to let not their heart be troubled, but he's troubled, here it says, in spirit. And the reason he's troubled, and I'm not saying he's like they are, but he was troubled and testified and said, verily, verily, I say unto you that one of you shall betray me. That's what was troubling him, that one of them. It wasn't that he was going to the cross, because that's what he came for. He said he had his face set like a flint toward Calvary. But the fact that one of them was going to betray him troubled him. So I really think, I know that some people don't believe this, but I really think that Judas could have gotten saved. I think he made a choice. I think God gives men a choice. And I think he had a choice, and he made the choice, and then whenever he got that, and Satan entered to him, Jesus said, what you're doing, go ahead and do quickly. Or how does it read here? He says, that thou doest, do quickly. And then it's interesting, 28 says, no man at the table knew for what intent he spake this unto him. So it's like they're not seeing this. It's like they're not figuring this out. But he leaves. He goes out. And whenever he goes out, they some of them thought because he had the bag, the Lord had told him to go and buy something or have a need for the feast or give something to the poor or what out. So evidently they didn't hear. They didn't get all this. And so he goes out, and then this thing goes on, and the Lord says, now I'm going to be glorified. So one of the reasons, just saying one of the reasons that their heart could be troubled that night is because one of them is going to betray him. The other thing is here, you come on down, and he says here that he's going to be glorified. And he said in verse 33, little children, yet a little while, and I'm with you, you shall seek me. As I said unto the Jews, where I go, you cannot come. So now I say to you. And so he's telling here, you're going to seek me and you're not going to be able to find me. Okay. And whither I go, you cannot come. And that's devastating. These men had left everything to follow him. They've been with him. They've given up their careers. They've left their families. They've give up everything to follow him. And by the way, I'm going to insert this right here. They think that he's going to be the king of Israel. The reason I say that, when you go to Luke 24 on the road to Emmaus, when he come up there and was talking to them, and they told him, said that, he said, why are you so sad? And they said, have you not heard about Jesus of Nazareth? What? They said, well, you know, we hoped that he would redeem Israel, but he was crucified, and this is the third day, and some said that he rose from the dead, but they were expecting him to redeem Israel. I want you to get this. Don't miss this, what I'm saying, okay? These were men that had been in his presence every day for 3.5 years, some of them. And the men that had been with him day in and day out thought that there was a future for Israel and he was involved in it.
0: 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We hope it was a blessing to you, and we hope you'll tune in next time for the Bible Believers Broadcast. 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If you'd like to call us, our number is 828-479-8857. 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
2: 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This is Pastor Stephen Aldridge. Thank you so much for joining us today. 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

0: You know, Kester, my brother, he told a story about Tom Williams, and he said, Tom said, I kept asking the Lord, why did you walk on the water, Lord? Why did you walk on the water? And he said, I read all the commentaries and asked a lot of preachers, and I just couldn't get satisfied. But he said, one day the Lord said to Brother Tom, I just wanted you to know you'll never be anywhere but what I can't get to you.
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2: Notice the next word. I've misquoted it many times. It's not what did hinder you. Paul said you did run well. Who did hinder you that you should not obey the truth? Paul said, man, you started good, and you're running good, and you're laboring good, and you everything is good, and you're going, and you're running. He said, but the problem is you let somebody, not just something, but you let somebody hinder you. Now, if that is a who, I can draw the conclusion, Brother Ben, that sometimes other people may hinder me from how I'm running. Come here, Flash. I mean, Luke. Grease light. Somebody asked what grease light. Now, if I'm trying to run, and me and Brother Luke got the same Lord, same Savior, and on down the line, as long as we're running together, you get that arm swinging. We're trucking. Everything's good. We got to lead. But the moment that I'm wanting to go for God and he don't, we got problems. You go that way now. You got to listen. Okay. Watch this. And as long as I'm yoked with people that don't want to go, I'm losing ground. Watch this. And if his love for the world is stronger than my love for Christ, not only am I not gaining any ground, but I'm going to find myself being drawn back there. You did run well. Who did? Young people, listen to me now. It's important who you're running with. Thank you, Brother Luke. It's important, but not just young people. Mamas and daddies, it's important who you're running with. Amen. It's important who you say we're going to labor together and we're going to run together and we're going to say it's important. I'm going to tell you why. Because it's not about outrunning him. And I know I can. It's not about that. It's not about outrunning. No. It's about finishing. We ain't going after the gold medal. Our goal is Christ. Amen. My chart has been set. And I might not run fast as you. And I might not run like you. But it ain't about me competing with you. It's about us co-laboring and helping each other finish this thing. Amen. Amen. That's right. I thought about running. Let me give you a few things about running quickly. The more you run, you ready? This is real deep. The more you run, the more you can run. What about that? Now, trust me, I'm not trying to get everybody, we're not starting a church runners league, okay? But okay, I do good if I can get a walk in. But if somebody's going to run, when they first start out running, say, okay, start off now, you run 3 miles. I'm going to tell you something. If you ain't been running and you try to run 3 miles, you're going to be in foul shape. Right? Here's what I'm getting at. The more you serve, the more you serve. Amen. The more you get involved, the more you labor and say, and here's what happens. You say, well, I can't do this, but don't look at what you can't do. Look what you can do. And just get busy and just get involved. And listen, don't ever let it be little that you get to be a part of the church and that you get to serve God. Everybody's going to serve different. Everybody's going to run different. Everybody's going to labor different. That's not what it's about. It's about you staying in the race. Amen. The more you run, the more you run. Secondly, ready? The runner's greatest resistance is air itself. What about that? That's why, how many of you love, this is a horrible word to me. I cringe when I hear this word. You ready? Treadmill. Those are the worst. Because here's what happens. The moment you get on a treadmill, time stands still. You get on a treadmill for an hour and somehow it ain't been but 5 minutes. I don't understand it. They said for endurance running, for training, they said He said treadmills are terrible because they're not consistent with being out, being in the atmosphere, and all those kinds of things. He said, if you're going to run, you got to get out there. And here it is. And if you live in different places and different altitudes, you know this, you know our greatest hindrance to running is the prince of the power of the air. Let me give you this. Thirdly, running, no one is too old or too young to run. The oldest person on record that has ran a marathon, ready, was 100 years old. Anybody 100? Anybody feel 100? Listen, in other words, listen to me. You're never too young to serve, and you never get too old to serve. You say, well, there's going to be a day when what you do for God may not, there may have been a time that Brother Jim's nerves were so good, he could jump on and drive a bus of kids to youth camp. Probably not. He said, it ain't happening now. But, and God, listen to me, and God may change how he uses you. He may change the direct, but the truth, it doesn't matter. What's important is you just stay in the race. Let him open the doors. Let him close the doors. You just be available. You just listen. It don't have to be about me. It don't have to be done my way. Are you listening? All the thing you need to do is say, here I am, Lord. Whatever you want to do, let's do it. Amen. Amen. I think probably the most proudest thing I am about Seth, and I've told you this. This is my pet peeve. I think the thing I'm most proudest, Brother Justin, about Seth is that during the wedding planning, he just hushed. He didn't become a groomzilla. Well, I want it to be this, don't they? You know what? A lot of people, like, they're not running. They've been beset just because they didn't get their way. Wouldn't that be sad to get to heaven and God say, now, son, why didn't you do more for me? Well, Lord, that is what let me have my way. I told you Wednesday night, this ain't Burger King. Have it your way. Amen. Let me give you this. Runners, oh, I love this. Runners respond to encouragement and discouragement. The same runner, while being encouraged, ran faster than he did when he was being discouraged. He said, I can't run as fast as I used to. You know what you can do? You can keep on running and you can be an encourager. Amen. Amen. Listen, I hope, oh, Lord, be help, Lord, be my helper. I don't want to be anybody's discouraged. Listen, I want to be accused of encouraging people too much instead of discouraging people. Now, you ain't going to get into your Monday long before something's going to try to discourage you. So how you know? Because the devil's still the same and the world's still the same and problems are still the same. Could I tell you this? I think I want to go somewhere. I want to get hooked up with some people who are encouragers. Hey, listen, I know you're tired, but keep on running. I know you're not running as fast as you did last year, but keep on running. Hey, we need you. Come on, come on. Hey, you'll help somebody by encouraging them. You know what the opposite of encouragement is? Discouragement. Some people have their doctorate degree in discouragement. Come on now. And they can suck the life out and kill it. I don't want to be that person. I want to help somebody go on for God. Don't you? Amen. Watch this. No runner can run on empty. There was a marathon runner that would eat like 12 egg sandwiches before he started running. I'm going to tell you something. That's putting the groceries down. Matter of fact, that's a lot of money nowadays. Somebody say amen right there. But you know what he's got? He's got to get the right stuff in him if he's going to be able. Can I tell you this? If you're going to run, you got to get the right stuff in you. If I'm going to make any kind of distance, listen, if I set out tomorrow and I say, I'm going to be a runner. I'm going to start running. I probably ain't going to need to go by the donut shop. I was in there the other day and I was a little bit stressed. I kind of in a weak moment or two. Weak moment. I went up there and they said, what would you like? And I was picking up something for somebody else. And they said, is that it? And I did good. I ordered. I got what I was getting. And I was taking it for somebody else. And they said, would you like anything else? I said, well, since you asked. I didn't want to discourage her running. But wait a minute. No, I did. It was healthy. It was a chocolate-covered donut. with strawberries on the inside. Is that right, doctor? Is that right, doctor? But if that's all I ate, you know what I'm going to do? I'm going to jump out the gate.
3: That's all the time we have for today. We pray that we've been a blessing to you. Thank you so much for listening. Join us again tomorrow, same time, same place, while we see.

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1: You're operating on the ability because the vine has given you a task to do. You're trying your best to get his word in you so that, man, you're following what he says to do. He's saying this, this is what I want you to do. I want you to give a certain amount of percentage to this area. I want you to say, y'all got it. He's the operator that, man, showing you which areas of your life needs improvement. He's telling you the percentages of where to send the sustenance to which he gives you. He told us to evangelize. He told us to go out. He told us to win our neighbors to Christ. Amen. He told us to abide in the things of the Lord until he comes. Hey, that's what we're doing. Amen. We're abiding in the love of Jesus Christ, trying to fulfill the law of God and the word of God while doing it. Look at verse number 11. Verse number 11 and verse number 16. We find the word remain, which is also the same Greek word as abide. And then the same Greek word as continue. So abide, continue, and remain are all the same thing. Look at verse number 11. These things have I spoken unto you, that my joy might, what? Remain in you. Isn't that something? Hey, listen, if you're disconnected to the vine, you're not going to be able to remain. If you're disconnected, if you've got that door, I was talking about, if you've got that door shut, guess what? You're not going to be able to abide much because, hey, that door of flow is shut. And guess what? Your brain's just getting ready to wither up. We got to continue in our learning. Growth process, got to continue in our growth. I don't want none of our young people to get to the point where they say, well, I've already learned that, and I don't need to do that. No, there ought to be a growth process of continually growing in the things of God. Jumping down to verse number 16, it says this. He said, ye have not chosen me, but I've chosen you and ordained you that ye should go and bring forth fruit, and that your fruit should remain. Well, there it is again, abide, remain. That whatsoever ye shall ask of the Father in my name, he may give it you. Now, I noticed there's a word here. This is a big word, but a little word at the same time. Now, I'm going to sound like an English teacher, but I'm just going to be honest with you. I'm not good at English. But there's a word here, the word if. You understand that? I was talking about that door, the vine, the branch, the ability to open the flow and cut off the flow. There's a word in between that right there, if. If. Now, the reason why that word is there is because of this right here. Zach Youngblood's my son, and I could tell him all day long, son, if you keep burning them tires, you're going to have to buy new rubber. Now listen, I can't, when he's in that vehicle by himself. Well, that's not a good illustration. When I'm in that vehicle by myself, it ain't too good either. What I'm trying to say is, when you're alone, there's a decision to be made, right? Yes, sir. If. If I do this, that tells you something, there's going to be some consequences. So this word if is now set, is establishing a condition. Y'all understand? It's a condition. It's conditional. Let me give you this right here. Let me go through the jargon here. Look, if creates an if clause, the condition that dictates the outcome of the main clause. For example, today's one of them days. Listen, if you tell your children, I'll go to the park if it stops raining. Okay? So, in this case, we're saying, we'll go to the park with the condition that it must stop raining. Y'all got it? When looking at John chapter number 15, notice the conditions to which Christ has given us. He said, I'm the vine, you're the branches. He that abideth in me and I in him, the same bringeth forth much fruit. For without me you can do nothing. If a man abideth not in me. Whoa, whoa, whoa. If a man abideth not in me, He's saying there's a condition here. There's something wrong. Something's about to happen. There's an if clause placed there. If a man abideth not in me, he is cast forth as a branch and is withered, and men gather them and cast them into the fire, and they are burned. Let me ask you something. God forbid this happens. Let's suppose tonight I get out of the pulpit, get out of the will of God, go honky-tonk drunk, get up, man, slobbering and falling all over everything, and somebody at the church finds out I've been out drunk all night long. What's going to happen Sunday morning? Somebody give me an if clause. Y'all going to do what? You're going to get rid of it. You better. Amen. You ought to. That's what I'm trying to say. You ought to. What he's saying is this: if you're not abiding in Christ, this is what's going to happen. I'm going to shut that door. You're not getting no more of my blessings. You're not going to get any more of my sustenance. You're not going to get. I'm not feeding that vine no. I mean, I'm not feeding that branch no more. Hey, you're going to just walk. You're going to have to provide for yourself. You're going to have to get as much sunlight as you can get. And I'm not giving you nothing else. He shuts that door to sustenance to be able to go out on the branch. Then what happens? If you do these things, there's going to be something happen. You're going to wither away. He says it's going to die, right? He said they're going to be cut off. They're going to gather these dead branches, and they're going to throw them in the fire. What just happened was this: when you cut the flow of God off, everything you've tried to do in yourself is now no good. It's just a man work. That's all it is. A work without a worship. It's a work without God. It's a work without any help of the things of the Lord. Y'all got it? It's just a work. It's your you. Say, it's religion. It's dead. A religion without relationship. Y'all got it? And that's going to be gathered up one of these days and thrown in the fire. Guess what he said over in Revelations? What did he say in Revelations? He said that wood, hay, and stubble, gold, silver, and precious stones. He said our works are going to be tried, right? And they're going to be cast into the what? They're going to be cast into the fire. Some of those things are purified by fire, but some of those things are burned up by fire. Clicking, right? Starting to click a little bit, right? Okay, now, take your Bible, and I want you to go over to Galatians chapter number 5, verse number 19. Galatians chapter 5. It's already 8:30. We got to get out of here. I promise you, it ain't going to be long. I'm almost done. Look at verse number 19. Now, listen, we got to ask ourselves this. This is what we need to know. Two things. What's going to prevent me, what's going to cause me not to have a flourishing branch, not to be a first flourishing branch, right? If I told you, listen, the corn that you're putting in the ground right now, if you spray this certain type of pesticide on there, you're not going to, you won't encounter the beetles this summer and blah, blah, blah. Almost everybody that's got anything to do with corn is going to go spray. But what if you don't go? What if you don't follow that word? What if you don't follow that wisdom? What's going to happen? Zach, I mean, you've got the ability to take everything that you're hearing tonight, but you are in control of your own life as a branch. That vine's there. You can stay connected to that vine. But you boys, listen, y'all, all of us are being responsible for how we men receive what's given to us. Does that make sense? Now watch this. Galatians chapter 5. If you're in Galatians chapter number 5, say amen. Amen. All right, look with me down there in verse number 19. Now the works of the what? Flesh. Listen. The works of the flesh are this. I hate to say it this way. Hope you don't think I'm crazy. But every one of us sitting in here tonight are in the flesh. You're not in the spirit because I see you. Amen. We're in the flesh, but we're also spiritual. That makes sense? All right, so listen. The works of the flesh, in other words, works that's done without Christ, works that's done outside the Word of God, works that's going to cut the flow off from the vine to the branch. Y'all got it? These are those works.
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4: With SRN News, I'm John Scott. U.S. gas prices just barely below an average of $4 a gallon nationwide. Shortly after President Trump signed an agreement with Iran, gas prices are at $3.99 on average in the U.S., according to AAA. A gallon of gas has hovered above $4 a gallon since March. President Trump says any benefits tied to the new agreement with Iran would come with conditions.
5: President Trump is discussing a proposed investment fund tied to the new memorandum of understanding between the United States and Iran.
6: We're not doing anything. We're not putting up money. Only if they're doing things right. If they're doing things right, if people want to invest, they can invest. But they had this $300 million fund. It's only $300 million fund. It's only if they're doing things right.
5: Under the proposal, any investment would come from Gulf countries, not American taxpayers. Willie Nelson, the White House.
4: Or Secretary Pete Hegseth has lashed out at NATO allies and announced a review of U.S. forces in Europe.
7: Defense Secretary Pete Hegseth has criticized NATO allies for not taking more responsibility for their own security. The Pentagon chief announced a six-month Pentagon review of American forces in Europe to ensure NATO moves towards Europe leading its own defense. Speaking in Brussels on Thursday, Hegseth called it shameful that European allies denied U.S. forces access to bases for attacks on Iran. He emphasized the need for a new upgraded NATO, which he called NATO 3.0.
8: NATO 3.0 is post-Cold War recognition that it needs to go back to a real hardline military alliance.
7: I'm Karen Shamas.
4: The number of Americans applying for jobless aid fell modestly last week. Applications dropped by 4,000 to 226,000, according to the Labor Department. This is SRN News. New Zealand rethinks transgenderism.
9: Conservative parties have introduced legislation that would clearly define man and woman for legal purposes. The bill passed its first vote in May and is now up for public comment until the end of this month. Its introduction comes at a time when countries around the globe are retrenching on transgenderism as public outcry grows over men's and women's bathrooms and locker rooms and boys on girls' sports teams. Michael Harrington reporting.
4: A judge has ruled that men in Idaho will not face criminal charges for using women's restrooms. The decision from U.S. District Judge Amanda Brailsford puts on hold enforcement of the key components of a law set to take effect July 1st. The legislation goes further than statutes in other states in that it bars men in women's restrooms in both public and privately owned places. Attorney General Royal Labrador says he plans to appeal that ruling. This is SRN News. Here's the Midday Wall Street Business Report.
10: A higher open this following yesterday's losses. The sell-off triggered by speculation the Fed could hike interest rates later this year to rein in inflation. Now the market is encouraged by the Memorandum of Understanding signed by the U.S. and Iran and the prospects for a permanent peace. For the first time since March,

0: Brent crude oil fell $1.19 to $78.36. That's well below its $100 plus price from a few weeks ago. U.S. benchmark crude slipped $1.56, falling to $74.45 per barrel. For the Wall Street Business Report, I'm Rich Thomason.
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0: Hello, this is Pastor Doug Benton right here at Tabernacle Baptist Church in Greenville, South Carolina. 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Your generous gift will translate into walls, rooms, and a foundation of stability. 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

Hello, this is Pastor Doug Benton right here at Tabernacle Baptist Church, where good music and preaching can always be found. 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

Great gospel songs of yesteryear. During the next half hour, you can hear the Christian classics that never get old. So brush the dust off that Bible and put on your shoes for a walk down memory lane.

out of Chelsea, Michigan. That is the Faith Baptist Choir. And with that good number, On the Jericho Road, that's a great old favorite. Goes back a good ways. So that was one of my daddy's favorites. Well, with that good number, we welcome you to the program where we stay on the road a good bit of the time. We do a lot of walking because this is WTBI's Walk Down Memory Lane. And once again, a good afternoon to you. I'm Brother John Henry Watts, and it is so good to be your host for the program once again. And don't forget, we do come your way every weekday at this same time from about 1:05 p.m. to 1:30 with some great old-fashioned gospel favorites. Well, yesterday we featured some groups singing and playing in the what we call the light bluegrass style. Well, today, as you may discern, in fact, you probably can discern, and most likely do discern from the opening number, we're featuring some good choir arrangements of some great old favorites. So I hope you've got your walking shoes on and laced up good and tight, because some of these choirs, they sing at a, you know, at a good up-tempo pace. So we're going to have to keep up a good fast pace. And, well, if you don't have your walking shoes on, I quite understand. They may have walked off on you again. Things are starting to cloud up a little bit. And toward this afternoon, we're expecting some fairly heavy showers and some thunderstorms, lightning. So it may be a good idea just to stay indoors. Those walking shoes probably got a little bit spooked, you know, with all the weather upcoming. So they decided to hide. So don't worry about the walking shoes. You don't need your walking shoes to take a walk down memory lane. You just let old John Henry do the walking for you. I'll let my fingers do the walking across the control panel, and we'll enjoy these good songs together. All right, well, on with more music, because I know that is what you really want to hear. And so now let's listen to the Concord Youth Choir, a good uplifting choir if there ever was one, and their arrangement of I Just Want to Thank You, Lord.

Oh, I tell you what, that was a stirring arrangement of that song if I ever heard one, the New Manateen Choir, and what a lovely name. Oh, that was one of my mother's favorite songs, for the record. And we play a lot of the great old favorites on this program, this music segment, which is WTBI's Walk Down Memory Lane. And in addition to tuning in every weekday, we also encourage you to tell others about this program as well so that they can tune in. You like good old-fashioned gospel music like this, don't you? I thought you did. Well, other people will too. So be sure to tell them so that they can tune in and enjoy these great songs as well. Featuring some good choir arrangements of some great old favorites. And now let's hear the Higher Ground Choir. And this is, from what I understand, a choir of all men. Some good Christian brothers that came together a number of years back and recorded some good songs. The Higher Ground Choir. This song is called Jubilee is a-Comin'.

right. The Higher Ground Choir and Jubilees are coming. And, well, come to think of it, the walk down memory lane has come and almost went. Well, we only have time for one more song on the program, but I do hope you will join me again tomorrow. Now, you can actually join me twice. I plan to be with you early in the morning, bright and early, for something called the Morning Get-Together. And that's a segment that we have on WTBI Radio from 8 a.m. until 10 a.m. Tuesday through Friday only. And I'm usually with you on Friday morning, somewhere around 9:30, between 9:30, 9:45. Be sure to tune in during that half hour. And I will be announcing birthdays and wedding anniversaries, Lord willing. And then, of course, I plan to join you in the afternoon again for this program, this music segment, which is WTBI's Walk Down Memory Lane. Well, we started the program today with the Faith Baptist Church Choir out of Chelsea, Michigan, singing On the Jericho Road. Let's close out with another great old favorite, certainly one of my favorites, and one of those songs I don't think I can ever remember not knowing. It's called Heaven Came Down. Let's hear the Faith Baptist Church Choir out of Chelsea, Michigan, close out the program with this good song.

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waiting for the moment when his new life would begin. But that day was different, nothing.

This is the old preacher, and I've known you since you were a child. And I still can remember the day you walked down the aisle. Now don't get discouraged, just keep singing about God's love. For one day we'll meet again in that storehouse up above. Like old Paul, I've fought a good fight, and I'll lay these burdens down, and I'll trade this old cross for a bright, shiny cross.

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Each evening, we will begin our services at 7:30. Also, for our finale, we'll have a very special God and Country celebration starting at 5 p.m. on July the 3rd with two services, barbecue and fireworks. Preachers for this year's meeting include Tim Fallure, Ricky Gravely, Brian McBride, Johnny Pope, Doug Benton, and a host of others. We will also have special singing and local choirs each night. For more information, visit the Greer Baptist Camp Meeting Facebook page to receive updated information. Dr. Joe Arthur is the moderator, and the Greer Baptist Camp Meeting is located at 1360 Henderson Gap Road in the Greer community of South Carolina. Don't miss out on an opportunity to enjoy the presence of God, the people of God, and the preaching of God's Word at this year's 79th Annual Greer Baptist Camp Meeting. We would love to see you there.

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3: Thank you so much for tuning in the broadcast again today. Who needs a church? That's what we're preaching on. And I say also unto thee that thou art Peter, and upon this rock I will build my church. And listen, he's going to build his church, listen, out of sinners, those that put their faith and trust in the Lord Jesus as personal Savior. And he's going to build his church, listen, on imperfect people. And he's going to do it, and as he does it, the gates of hell is not going to prevail against it. Who needs a church anyway? I've heard people ask me, who needs a church? Who needs a church? Amen. Imperfect people need the church, because the church is made up entirely of imperfect people. You'll never, I challenge you, you'll never, ever find a perfect person in a church. You'll never, listen to me now, you'll never find a perfect preacher in a church. Listen, the reason you can't get along with nobody is because you're not teachable and you don't care to get along with anybody. And some people say, well, I just don't get anything out of church. That's because you don't want to be teachable. You want to be critical. You try to be perfect when you're not. So the best thing to do is repent, get right. Amen now. Come on, we've all had to do it. And get right and get in a good Bible-believing Bible. I say again, Bible-preaching church that preaches that King James Bible. And make your mind up that everybody in that church is not perfect, including you and your family. And you're going to do the very best you can do. Thank God. Hey, woo, amen. Listen to me now. To worship and serve a living God as an imperfect person. We're all not going to be perfect till you hear that trumpet sound. And when you hear that trumpet sound, you're going to go from a bunch of imperfect people, thank God, to heaven with perfect people. Amen, because that's when, oh, glory to God. Hey, that's when we're going to be like the Lord Jesus Christ, and we'll all be perfect one day. But we're not perfect today. Perfect people need to be teachable people, amen. He gave some apostles, some prophets, some evangelists, some pastors and teachers. For what? For the perfecting of the saints, for the work of the ministry, for the edifying of the body of Christ. What about that? Amen. That's right. He gave us preachers and teachers that we might be a teachable people. Even preachers and teachers must be a teachable people to teach people. Doesn't that make sense? Thank God. Thank you. Listen to me. Are you listening to me? Well, thank you. Amen. I'm glad you're listening to me. I mean, we need the church to build us up. We need the church. We've got to have the church that we might be built up. Hey, listen, we need the church that we might the church might be able to build us up and also encourage unity among the brethren. If there's anything we need in our counties in the tri-state area, listen to me, y'all have to agree, is unity. We're getting away from unity. We're getting these perfect people they think walking into church, and they're busting up our unity. Listen to me, there's no perfect. There's not one perfect. There's not one good. Listen, realize you're imperfect and get in that church. Amen. And let yourself get built up and let yourself get encouraged in the unity. Where at, preacher? Among the brethren. Listen, if we're going to have unity, surely we can have it among the brethren. Surely we can. And I say we can. Yes, we can. We need that. We need the church that we might become more like Christ. Uh-oh, are you like Christ? Hey, my time's come. It's gone. God bless you. Gotta go.
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2: The U.S. and Iran have signed an initial deal to end the war, ease sanctions, and open the Strait of Hormuz as nuclear talks continue.
3: The initial agreement calls for Iran to dilute its stockpile of highly enriched uranium. The accord would also waive sanctions on that country, immediately permitting Iran to sell its oil freely. That's what U.S. officials say. Those officials read the language of the memorandum on ending the war to journalists on Wednesday.
2: That's Washington correspondent Andrew Stewart reporting. Meanwhile, Iran has released a similar version of the accord. The agreement would also open the Strait of Hormuz toll-free for at least 2 months. The remnants of Tropical Storm Arthur battering parts of the southeastern U.S. with heavy rain, sparking flash flood and tornado warnings along the Gulf Coast. Luke Barwick of Covington, Louisiana, was filling some sandbags just in case.
4: You never know what Mother Nature's going to do. We both went through Katrina, Hurricane Ida, which was really rough, especially in Covington. We just want to make sure that we're safe.
2: Arthur, the first tropical storm of the season in the Atlantic Basin, was downgraded to a low-pressure area along the upper Texas coast Wednesday night. It will continue to weaken as it moves inland into parts of Louisiana, Mississippi, Alabama, Georgia, and the Florida Panhandle, while still dumping heavy rain, according to the National Hurricane Center. The Supreme Court siding with a Texas marijuana user who wants to legally own a gun, the latest in the line of firearm cases from a court that has expanded gun rights. New York celebrating the Knicks in classic style, the city throwing a ticker tape parade today for the team that brought home the NBA championship that fans have longed for over 50 years, since 1973. This is SRN News. A battle over the Ten Commandments is brewing in Texas.
5: Last month, Rockwall County officials set up a monument bearing the Decalogue outside the courthouse. The Freedom From Religion Foundation wants them to tear it down and is threatening a lawsuit if they don't. The county is standing firm. First Liberty Institute, which represents Rockwall, says the Ten Commandments monument is almost identical to one that the U.S. Supreme Court approved at the state capitol in Austin. Michael Harrington reporting.
2: New research from the Barna Group in partnership with Glue reveals that most pastors are already using artificial intelligence in ministry. Only 13% say they never do. At the same time, the Barna poll finds that 71% of pastors describe feeling cautious about AI. 40% say they feel conflicted about the technology. A large majority of pastors also worry about AI acting as a replacement for God. This is SRN News. Senator Bernie Sanders proposing a plan to give Americans ownership in the country's largest artificial intelligence companies. Bob Agnew reports.
6: Sanders' legislation would impose a one-time 50% tax on the stock of major AI companies and place those shares into a sovereign wealth fund to be overseen by an independent commission. Sanders estimates the fund would be worth roughly $7 trillion and provide annual payments to Americans. While the idea of public ownership of AI companies has been backed by President Trump and AI executives, Sanders' proposal goes far beyond that, with the public having decision-making power over the companies. Bob Agner reporting.
2: The Long Island architect, who lived a secret life as the Go-Go Beach serial killer, has been sentenced to life in prison without parole. Rex Huerman had previously admitted in court to killing 8 women. DNA evidence helped crack this case. More details.

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Taking a look at our weather, currently it is 85 degrees with showers and thunderstorms likely mainly after 3 p.m., mostly cloudy with a high near 89. This evening, showers and thunderstorms mainly before 4 a.m., patchy fogs after 10 p.m., low around 68 degrees. 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
2: 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I trust our broadcast will be a real blessing. 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

And I welcome you to our Thursday, June the 18th radio broadcast of the Gospel Pulpit. It is a great joy to be with you today, wherever you're listening to us from, and I praise the Lord for what God is doing. Let's go to the Lord in prayer. Father, I thank you this great day, Lord, for the new stations we've been able to take on, for the money that's come in, for your blessings in the radio ministry. And I thank you, Lord, for putting me in the radio ministry and letting me reach these people. And Lord, I want to do what I can for your glory in this hour. And Lord, I pray for every listener. I pray for every preacher, every pastor, God, every missionary, evangelist. Lord, I pray for the young people. I pray for this great nation today, Lord, you'd do something in it. And Lord, send revival. If we don't get revival, we're hurting in this nation. And I pray you'll help us in this great hour. In Jesus' name, amen. Well, my friend, it's a joy again to come on radio again today. It's a privilege. And you know that we have the freedom to be able to broadcast over radio. And I don't know how much longer these doors will be open, but I know this, that we ought to take advantage of whatever time we've got left and use it for God's good glory. If you'd like to write me this week, just write The Gospel Pulpit or GBI, Post Office Box 797, and that is Dobson, North Carolina, 27017. And I'd be glad to hear from you, and we try to answer the letters back in the mail. And I praise God for everybody that writes us. Some of you have given gifts to help, and I appreciate that. You don't know how much I appreciate that. I don't want to take anybody ever for granted. I really don't. Some people, you know, they'll call and get set up on the card, and they donate monthly to the ministry. You don't know what that means to me. This is a ministry. I'm not getting rich from this. Most of you probably have more money than I do. You probably have more material blessings than I do. But let me tell you about that. God's given me a good life. I enjoy it. Amen. And Lord willing, this year I'll grow me a big watermelon in my garden somewhere. Amen. Last year I grew about a 43-pounder. Amen. So God's good to me. And I tell you what, I love the Lord, don't you? And I just enjoy life. I enjoy living. And looking forward now, you know, of course, the 4th of July is coming up. And that's going to be America's 250th birthday. And boy, I'm looking forward to that, ain't you? Amen. Boy, God's blessed us with a great nation. And somebody said, well, I don't know if you ought to say God bless America or not. Well, you better hope God blesses America, because if he turns his wrath on it, amen, it's untelling what might happen. Amen. Well, let's go back to our message today on afflictions reveal your feelings. And I hope that it will be a real blessing as you listen today. And people, I've been in places and seen people. I was in a place not too long ago, four or five people sitting in there, and the phones ringing off the hook, nobody answering the phones. You know why? People don't want to work. That society that we're living in, we have left the standards of grandma and grandpa. We've left the standards of the Bible. But we're afraid, our preachers today are afraid of what the government's going to do to them. We sure ain't like old John Bunyan, are we? Wrote The Pilgrim's Progress. I told you about that on another message. And had that license laying there at that cell door, that prison cell door. The little girl came down at Christmas time and said, Daddy, we're hungry, we're cold, Mama's sick, we need you to come home. He said, honey, I can't do it. And the state of England said, all you got to do is reach through the bars and grab that license, Mr. Bunyan, you can go free. He said, I can't do that. You're not going to license me to preach the gospel. I'm going to tell you, that's coming, preachers. Amen. They're going to try to tax your churches. They're going to try to license you to preach. It is coming. It is coming. Oh, there's God. They'll never do it in my church. All right, Peter, we'll see when they get there what you're going to do about it. Now, I hope by the grace of God I don't compromise. I hope I don't. Because being afraid, being ashamed. You know, I've been ashamed of the Lord enough in my lifetime. God laid on my heart to witness to somebody, and I didn't go witness to him. And we have all failed in that area, but it'll make you follow the Lord afar off. You're not a good Christian if you're afraid and ashamed. You know it? I'm beginning to learn that. Amen. I won't help in that area. Now, number four, amen, a relaxed position. To help you in this modern age, I'll use some modern language, thinking, I've got this. I've got this. Preacher, I've got this Christian life. Everything's good. I've got it. I don't need anything else. I've got it. Okay, you're getting ready to fall right there. You're following the Lord afar off right there. Your true feelings are coming out. Now, Peter's affliction revealed his feelings. Peter was all for these. He was absent in the prayer closet. He had forsook the scriptures. He was afraid in the garden and following the Lord. He's afraid and ashamed of the Lord. And then he was relaxed. Why, Peter within himself thought, I've got this. The Lord don't know what he's talking about. I'm not going to deny him. But he did. Now, let's go to number eight.
And I want you to notice the fire. I want you to notice the fire. Now, here's some more of Peter's true feelings. Matthew 14:54, the Bible said, and Peter followed him afar off, even into the palace of the high priest. And he sat with the servants and warmed himself at the fire. The Bible said they'd build a fire because it was cold. And they built a fire. And now Peter's sitting in the enemy's fire. Now, Peter goes from failing to pray in the garden to getting violent to following the Lord afar off. And now he's sitting with the enemy. I'm going to say today there's some fundamental independent Baptist preachers and you're sitting with the enemy. You have compromised today. You wouldn't preach your way out of a wet paper sack because you're afraid of the people. Now, I want to say this. I recently raised some money and asked people to give on the radio that I might go on other stations. But I'm going to tell you something. I'm not going to slack up preaching on sin because you give me money. I tell you, I'm against adultery. It's a sin. I'm against fornication. It's a sin. I'm against desecrating the Lord's day because it's a sin. I'm against gambling, cussing, fighting, stealing, lying. I'm against all of it, amen. Not doing your job, laziness, amen. It's all a sin. It's all in the Bible. It's all a sin. And we need some men of God today to quit trying to reinvent themselves and preach like they used to preach, amen. Well, preacher, I've seen the light, and I've backed up on this, and nobody's preaching that anymore. Hogwash and pickle juice. We're to stand for God until we die, amen. I want to preach the same thing I was 40 years ago. Now, I hope I'm preaching in love. I sure hope I'm preaching with a better compassion than I did 40 years ago. I realize Jesus loves me and he's not sitting in heaven with a big stick ready to zap me off the face of the earth. But I tell you, God will judge sin. And God will judge the church that warms itself by the enemy's fire. Brother, we brought everything in the Baptist church. I'm gonna meddle a little bit. Is that all right? We brought the worldly music in. Rock gospel. There is no such thing as rock gospel. There's no such thing as dancing in the house of God. Amen. I knew you contemporary folk wouldn't like this sermon. There's no such thing. Amen. Listen, that dancing in the house of God and that rock gospel music makes about as much sense as me going down to the bank and pulling a gun and saying, I want the money. And the banker say, Ricky Cothran, I know you. I listen to you on the radio. I say, don't worry about it, Sally. This is a spiritual bank robbery. Yeah, okay. You want to bring rock music in the church? You want to bring dancing in the church? You want to bring immorality in the church? You want to bring the lights and the smoke in the church? You want to bring some feel-good, thrill-good sermon in the church? You go ahead. The Bible said judgment must begin at the house of God. You go ahead, but God will judge it. Amen. I'm just simply telling you, we are in this day and hour. You've never seen the enemy warmed by the fire like you are today. Why, some of you have compromised about the King James Bible. Listen, why some of you preachers, you spend your time studying other versions of the Bible. I don't study other versions of the Bible, and I don't listen to those who preach out of other versions. I'm going to tell you why. If you don't think enough of God to preach out of the right Bible, I don't think enough of you to listen to you. You say, but preacher, they have some good stuff. I'm going to tell you something. I was praying the other day, and I'm going to tell you what the Lord gave me. In our day and hour, we are seeking an intellectual understanding of the Bible more than we are a spiritual understanding. We'd rather sit and hear somebody don't even preach out of the King James Bible, and you listen to that junk long enough, and you'll get to quoting them other Bibles. They'll get in your mind, brother. You may not like what I'm preaching, but what I'm preaching is right, and what I'm preaching you need. Amen. Listen, you say, well, I believe in the Greek, and I believe in the original. Well, you don't have the original, sir. You carry a King James Bible. Why don't you read from it, preach it, practice it, do it, believe it, amen? And you'll be well off by doing it, amen? If I believe one word in this King James Bible was wrong, I wouldn't have a salvation. I wouldn't have a church. I wouldn't have a Bible, amen? Amen. I make no apology for that kind of preaching. You say, preacher, that won't get you any meetings. That's all right. It'll get me a meeting with God, amen? God's good to me, amen? I'm not mad at you. But, brother, we need to quit with... And by the way, I'm just going to go ahead and hit this lick. This recovering fundamentalism. I'm sick of it. You preachers ought to get sick of that stuff. You ought to preach against some of that stuff. I'm not recovering from anything. By the way, I am glad that preachers taught me to dress right. I'm glad they taught me standards that me and my wife dress by. I'm glad they taught me about Sunday, the Lord's Day. I'm glad they taught that the kids shouldn't run up and down the aisles in the house of God. Amen. Amen. Amen. I'm glad they taught a preacher ought to preach like a preacher. A preacher ought to look like a preacher. A preacher ought to dress like a preacher. Amen. Amen.
I'm not ashamed of what I believe. Hallelujah. I'm not ashamed of that. Amen. I'm glad they taught me to be against sin, drugs and gambling, homosexuality, immoral sex, living together without being married, adultery. Amen. Lying, cheating, cussing, stealing. I'm glad they taught me against that stuff. Hallelujah. One of my former pastors, he just went to heaven the other day. Great man of God. Man of prayer. When I was a young preacher, some of you won't agree with this. I didn't agree with it when he did it, but I believe he's right now. We had two preachers in the church, me and another fella, and he's been a missionary for years. And he said, I'm going to let y'all preach tonight. He said, I'm going to assign you the subject you're going to preach on. Now, some of you say, well, the Lord ought to know. Well, I was just obeying the preacher. I was doing what he said do. God said, obey them and have rule over you. So I believe the Lord was pleased with it. Amen. And he told me, he said, I want you to preach on dressing and long hair. So that's what I want you to preach on, buddy. I got up for 15 minutes and preached how people ought to dress. And long. By the way, you say, well, that ain't in the Bible. That's under the law. You know, you're showing how ignorant you are. By the way, some of you boys ought to read 1 Corinthians chapter number 11. Amen. That's right. It's a sin for you to go. God don't even hear your prayers. You go pray that long hair down your back, boys. And by the way, you ladies got it all shorted off. God don't hear you. That's your head uncovered. Your hair's your covering there. That's what it's talking about. Read the Bible. Don't get mad at me. Read the Bible. Now, I said, preacher, I ain't heard nobody preach like that in 40 years. Well, ain't my problem. I'm just simply telling you, amen, that Peter was warming himself by the fire. Man, I mean, he loved God. He saw the miracles. He saw the blind get healed. He saw the dead get raised. He saw the storm on the sea cease. And then he goes over there now, and he's denying the Lord, and he's sitting over there with a fire. Well, you know, Psalm 1 is a progression. Psalm 1:1 says, blessed is the man that walketh not in the counsel of the ungodly. Well, I believe Peter was walking with him when he walked in that high priest's office afar off, and nor standeth in the way of sinners. He was standing exactly the way they stood, nor setteth in the seat of the scornful. You say, well, he didn't scorn the Lord. Yeah, he did when he denied him. He scorned him. Peter fulfilled every bit of Psalm 1:1. Amen. He walked in the counsel of the ungodly. He is going the way they're going. I mean, he knew they're all going to crucify the Lord. He said he set to see the end. And then he stood in the way of sinners, then he sat down. Now, number nine. Y'all recovered yet? Number nine. Love you. How many of y'all believe I love you? Raise your right thumb. Amen. Hallelujah. God bless you. Amen. All right, number nine. Amen. Number nine. I want you to notice the denial. Boy, this is some sad scripture in the Bible. Now, the gospel writers give it, but I'm going to give it to you from the book of Luke here. Luke chapter number 22, we'll begin at verse number 56. Let's read. The Bible said, but a certain maid beheld him as he sat by the fire. There you go. Sitting by the fire, contentful. Man, some of you preachers, you know, by the way, compromising is always contentful, ain't it? Being a liberal preacher is always comfortable. You ain't got no fight. You ain't got no devil. Everything just rose. You can take 4 or 5 vacations a year, play golf on Monday, worry on Tuesday, get a little sermonette on Wednesday, play golf again on Thursday, worry again on Friday, watch your ball game on Saturday, come to church on Sunday. I mean, you got it made, right? Anyway, I'm not mean at people. I'm not mean to anybody. I'm just simply telling you. Well, friend, we come to the end of our radio broadcast for this Thursday, June the 18th. And I thank you again for listening. You may go to our website, gbiradio.org. Also, you may contact us, comments@gbiradio.org, by email. We can email you the message you just heard today. We may email it to you in its entirety. It's about 50-some minutes long. We'll email you the whole thing. Or you can write for it, and the R number is R496-6. And I hope this message was a real blessing to you. Until tomorrow, may God bless you is my prayer. Well, friends, I want to thank you for listening to today's Gospel Pulpit radio broadcast. Address your cards and letters to the Gospel Pulpit, Post Office Box 797, Dobson, North Carolina, 27017. I'm Brother Ricky Cawthorn. I hope you'll tune in again on the same station at the same time for another Gospel Pulpit radio broadcast when we come and dine around the Word of God together. All the time, He who fed the multitudes turned the water into wine to the hungry. Where good music and preaching can always be found, WTBI, the best sound around.

Greetings in the name of the Lord Jesus Christ. My name is Scott Suttle, the pastor of Lighthouse Baptist Church in Blacksburg, South Carolina. We do thank you for listening today and invite you to stay tuned for the entire program right here on the Baptist Lighthouse radio broadcast. As we open the Bible and preach the Word of God, we pray that it'll help your heart as you listen.

0: Well, friend, thank you for listening today to the Baptist Lighthouse radio program. We continue our study through the book of Philippians, chapter number 3, and today we'll move further to verse number 15 and verse number 16. The Bible says this, "Let us therefore, as many as be perfect, be thus minded. And if in anything ye be otherwise minded, God shall reveal even this unto you. Nevertheless, whereto we have already attained, let us walk by the same rule, let us mind the same thing." The Bible says in verse 15, "as many as be perfect." Now, many people misunderstand the word perfect in the Bible. A lot of times people associate the word perfect with sinless perfection. We understand until we get to heaven with a glorified body, as we are robed in this flesh, that we still have that sinful body, that sinful nature of Adam. Even though we have been born again, we still have to deal with the flesh. The Bible says Paul, one of the greatest Christians that ever lived, says in the book of Romans chapter number 7, "In my flesh dwelleth no good thing." And we all have to battle, we all have to contend with our flesh to keep it, this body, under subjection. So the word perfect here, we obviously know, does not mean that it is sinless. That word has to do with finished, with complete. It has to do with how we are fully formed in Christ. Listen, I'm not without sin, but I am in Christ who is without sin. I am not righteous in myself, but my confidence is in Christ. My life is hid with God in Christ. My righteousnesses are as filthy rags, but thank God when Jesus Christ saved me, I was placed into Him. And therefore, in that sense, amen, in Christ, when God sees me, thank God He sees the blood of Jesus Christ. He sees the righteousness of Jesus Christ, and I am clothed in His righteousness. Now, this word perfect also has to do with the subject of being mature. When we are saved, when we grow in the Lord, there is a level of maturity in Christ. And the Bible here is saying, "Let us therefore, as many as be perfect, be thus minded." What kind of mind is that? Well, the Bible says we need the mind of Christ. 1 Corinthians chapter number 1, verse number 15, "But he that is spiritual judgeth all things, yet he himself is judged of no man. For who hath known the mind of the Lord, that he may instruct him? But we have the mind of Christ." And that's the key to having the right thinking, is to be thinking like Christ. Be thus minded. "And if in anything ye be otherwise minded, God shall reveal even this unto you." Here the word perfect has to do with having Christ as their one object. We have our mind, we have our thinking upon Jesus Christ. And if it's otherwise, if it's different from that, then God shall reveal this even unto you. I'm glad I have the Holy Spirit as my instructor. Christ in you, the hope of glory. Jesus lives inside of each one of us that are saved through the person of the Holy Ghost, and He teaches us, He instructs us, He guides us into all truth. Listen, if you're not thinking right, God will let you know about it. If you're not in the right mind frame, God will reveal even that unto you. Now, verse 16, as we read in our text, "Nevertheless, whereto we have already attained, let us walk by the same rule, let us mind the same thing." we have attained through salvation unto Christ. And therefore, as we walk on this earth after we are saved, let us walk by the same rule. Let us mind, there's that word mind again, the same thing. In other words, what brought you to Christ, the Word of God, what led you to salvation, follow that same rule as you live in Christ. The book of Galatians is very revealing concerning the Spirit of God and how He operates and works in our life. The Bible says, Galatians chapter 5, verse number 16, "This I say then, walk in the Spirit, and ye shall not fulfill the lust of the flesh. For the flesh lusteth against the Spirit, and the Spirit against the flesh, and these are contrary the one to the other, so that ye cannot do the things that ye would. But if ye be led of the Spirit, ye are not under the law." Then the Bible says in verse 25, "If we live in the Spirit, let us also walk in the Spirit." In other words, if you have the Spirit of God living inside of you, that's living in the Spirit, walk also in the Spirit. If you have been saved and placed into Christ, then follow the same rule, follow the same guide. That is what Philippians is referring to, that if you're in Christ by being saved, you need to walk daily and mind the same thing. Amen. Being saved, it's about Jesus. Walking and living in this life after you get saved, it's also about Jesus. Now, we'll continue in Philippians chapter 3. The Bible says in verse number 17, "Brethren, be followers together of me, and mark them which walk so as ye have us for an ensample. For many walk, of whom I have told you often, and now tell you even weeping, that they are the enemies of the cross of Christ." Paul shifts gears in this text in verse 17 and 18, and also verse number 19, to reveal who the enemies of the cross of Christ are. The Bible says, "For many walk." These are those religious Judaizers that were mentioned in verse number 2 of chapter 3. Beware of dogs, beware of evil workers, beware of the concision. These are those that are enemies of Jesus Christ. Even verse number 19, the Bible says in this chapter, "Whose end is destruction, whose God is their belly, whose glory is in their shame, who mind earthly things." The Bible says in Matthew chapter 24, in verse number 5, "For many shall come in my name, saying, I am Christ, and shall deceive many." Verse number 10, also in Matthew chapter 24, verse number 10, the Bible says, "And then shall many be offended, and shall betray one another, and shall hate one another, and many false prophets shall rise, and shall deceive many. And because iniquity shall abound, the love of many shall wax cold." The Bible references many that shall follow down that path of destruction. Matthew chapter 7 speaks of that. "Broad is the way that leadeth to destruction, and many there be which go in thereat." We are warned even in the Old Testament, Exodus chapter 23, "Thou shalt not follow a multitude to do evil." The majority is not always right. Matter of fact, mostly wrong. In most cases, when you have the majority in this world agreeing on something, that is not an indication that they are right or doing something that is righteous. Many times there'll be a multitude that will choose the wrong path, and on that path to destruction. So this text reveals that Paul's enemies, that they were many. Not only were they many in number, the Bible says there, they are enemies of the cross. The shame, the reproach, the hardship of the cross is too much for this religious crowd. They were looking for their Messiah to come, and I think they perceived that Jesus would come to this earth in much different fashion than he did as he came humbly and took upon him the form of a servant. As we preach the cross, it is the power of God unto salvation. But it's not that way with everyone. The Bible says in 1 Corinthians chapter 1, verse number 17, "For Christ sent me not to baptize, but to preach the gospel, not with wisdom of words, lest the cross of Christ should be made of none effect. For the preaching of the cross is to them that perish foolishness, but in us which are saved, it is the power of God." The enemies of the cross of Christ think that the cross is foolishness. Then Paul made this statement about the enemies that he encountered. The Bible says their God is their belly. They have a self-centered appetite. They worship and serve the creature more than the Creator. They serve their own belly. They mind earthly things, as the book of Romans says. And Paul said there are people out there that oppose the gospel. They oppose preaching. They oppose things that name the name of Christ. And they are enemies. So therefore, our thoughts, our mind, our life, our walk, our works should be different than those of this world. We need to walk by the same rule. Let us mind the same things whereby we trusted Christ and believed. Amen. This life is not about you. It's about Jesus. We're going to get into this tomorrow, Lord willing. The Bible says in verse 20, "For our conversation is in heaven." Amen. Our life, as we live upon this earth, as the scripture refers to, our conversation should be in heaven, a heavenly walk upon this earth. Friend, hope you'll join us again tomorrow. May the Lord bless you as our prayer.
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1: With SRN News, I'm John Scott. Vice President J.D. Vance has embraced the role of being the chief defender of the agreement he and President Trump signed with Iran over the weekend. The vice president says reports the agreement with Iran will vastly improve their economy are wrong.
2: The idea that selling a few million dollars worth of barrels of oil is going to fundamentally transform the Iranian economy, that's just not true. We thought that it would be good in order to lift the blockade and open the Straits of Hormuz to allow the free flow of energy. We felt that it was reasonable that if we're going to allow everybody else to sell their energy during this period of negotiation, we would allow everyone to sell their energy. That's all we're doing. We can slap everything right back on if the Iranians don't make the deal that we expect.
1: The vice president spoke with reporters in the White House briefing room. Motorists rejoice, a bit less pain at the pump.
3: For the first time since March, gas prices have fallen on average to below $4 a gallon. AAA's Thursday national average for a gallon of regular, $3.99. Down a couple of cents from Wednesday, about 50 cents lower than a month ago. The decline comes on the heels of President Trump and his Iranian counterpart signing that memorandum of understanding. Prices still vary from state to state. California's average, $5.64. In South Carolina, it's $3.58. Rich Thomason reporting.
1: A bipartisan bill top lawmakers and athletic leaders have described as the best chance to stabilize college sports has cleared a major hurdle in the Senate. The Senate Commerce Committee voting 19-9 to advance the bill, the Protect College Sports Act, would regulate athlete payments, limit players to one unrestricted transfer, and stop coaches from changing jobs during a season. Support and opposition for the bill crosses party lines. This is SRN News. A new poll asks Americans about human life.
4: It comes from the Cultural Research Center at Arizona Christian University, and it finds that 57% of the general population believes that humans are created in God's image and likeness, are morally fallen, and need redemption. But only 27% of respondents think that human life is sacred, while an equal amount say that human life has no intrinsic value. Just 44% of people who identify as born-again Christians believe life is sacred. Michael Harrington reporting.
1: A federal judge has dismissed a lawsuit alleging that the Equal Employment Opportunity Commission is unlawfully refusing to enforce workplace protections for transgender workers. Chief Maryland District Judge George Russell says the court lacks jurisdiction and the plaintiff, a Maryland LGBT advocacy group, lacks standing to pursue it. This is SRN News. More people in the world are facing hunger threats. Correspondent Ed Donahue with a report.
5: A new report says 266 million people are already facing high levels of acute food insecurity.
6: The highest level of concern, there is Sudan, South Sudan, Yemen, Palestine, Nigeria, and Somalia.
5: Jean-Martin Bauer with the World Food Program says conditions in the Gaza Strip have improved since last year's ceasefire, but the situation there remains fragile.
6: Every hotspot of highest concern is a place affected by conflict and violence. And conflict destroys livelihoods, it forces people to leave, it disrupts markets, damages infrastructure, and restricts humanitarian access.
5: The report says hunger risks are compounded by economic shocks, deep cuts to humanitarian funding, and the expected impact of an El Nino, which could bring droughts and floods. I'm Ed Donahue.
1: More details at srnnews.com.
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Taking a look at our weather, currently it is 88 degrees with fair skies, a 30% chance of showers after 4 p.m., partly sunny with a high near 89. This evening, showers and thunderstorms before 4 a.m., then showers likely and possible, and a thunderstorm between 4 a.m. and 5 a.m. On Friday, a slight chance of showers, then a chance of showers and thunderstorms after 2 p.m., with in the evening partly cloudy with a low around 64 degrees. 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At 4:15 is the WTBI afternoon prayer time. 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
1: Hello, friends. 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
1: And welcome to the broadcast today. We'll begin our program, as we usually do, with a song from one of our services. Mount Sinai Baptist Church Trio comes around to sing for us the song, Under His Wings. Hope it'll be a blessing to you as they sing this wonderful song for us on today's broadcast.

0: Amen. Thank you, Trio, for that wonderful message and song. And now for today's message, take your Bible and turn with us again to 1 Peter chapter number 5. We're looking at verse number 10. But the God of all grace, who hath called us unto his eternal glory by Christ Jesus, after that ye have suffered a while, make you perfect, establish, strengthen, settle you. The message we're listening to is entitled, Hope for Suffering Saints. Suffering is a key word in the book of 1 Peter, occurring about 15 times in these five chapters. And Schofield said, the distinctive note of 1 Peter is preparation for victory over suffering. I believe that's a true and fair statement, because in this text, we can see that there is hope for those suffering saints. And as we have expounded this text, we've done so in this way. First of all, we took the first word, but. That brings the setting to our attention. He's talking about those saints who were fellow saints suffering afflictions in verse 9. But the God, that points to the sovereign here. The God of all grace, that points to the sufficiency here. Who hath called us, that points to the summons here. Unto his eternal glory, that brings us to view the splendor here. And we'll pick up with that as we continue the message. Join the services by way of recording live at Mount Sinai Baptist Church.
1: I look back here in chapter 4, verse 12. Beloved, think it not strange concerning the fiery trial which is to try you as though some strange thing happened to you. But rejoice inasmuch as ye are partakers of Christ's glory, that when his glory shall be revealed, ye may be glad also with exceeding joy. We become partakers of his glory because we become partakers of his sufferings. When we suffer as the people of God, brother and sister, we enter in and share in his sufferings. And as you think about the sufferings here, that's a common lot for all. The psalmist said, many are the afflictions of the righteous, but I just quoted the first part of that verse. The last part says, but the Lord hath delivered them out of them all. Glad for that, aren't you? So we have to walk through sorrow. We have to walk through heartache. The most mature saint or the youngest of saints. The most spiritual and even the carnal. They all go through valleys and troubles and trials. But you know what? It ain't just us. That's the common lot of humanity. Man's days are few and full of trouble as the sparks fly upward, Job said. And he wasn't talking about just saved man. He's just talking about man. I mean, it's trouble. We have heartaches as the people of God. We lived in a world that has the curse upon it. We live in bodies that have the curse upon it. We have the depravity of our flesh that has the curse upon it. And brother and sister, we as the children of light have to walk in darkness sometime in this world because of these things. But listen, it's the common lot of the people of God. We have to suffer.
2: Right.
1: But don't despair. They're suffering here, but look at the season here. I like this. He says, but the God of all grace, who hath called us unto his eternal glory by Christ Jesus, after ye have suffered, notice those next two words, a while. In other words, it's the end to it. I mean, it's not going to last forever. He just said a while. Just a while. That's a period of time. That's a measurement of time. It's not an infinity. It's not eternity. But it just says a while. Just a while. And then he says after a while. After you've suffered a while. So the season suggests that suffering is limited in duration. You're not going to suffer forever. Hey, it's the people of God. What suffering you're going to go through down here, brother and sister, is not be compared with the glory that awaits us there. Romans 8:18, Paul said, for I reckon that the sufferings of this present time are not worthy to be compared with the joy which shall be revealed in us, or with the glory that shall be revealed in us. Brother and sister, so we have to endure heartaches, hardships, and sufferings, but they're only for a season. Only only for a season. I think about that great verse in 2 Corinthians 4:17. Well, I like this verse. Now, Paul, when he says this, there's almost some irony in his statement. Because 2 Corinthians is where Paul enumerated all the things that he'd went through. Been shipwrecked 3 times, been beat 3 times. He'd in inflictions and imprisonments and strifes and perils and in the country of his own countrymen, perils in the seas, trouble, heartache. Anyway, he goes through all the list of those things that he suffered as God's servant. But here in 2 Corinthians 4, Paul says this in verse 17. He says, "For our light affliction," which is, do you hear what he said? "For our light affliction, which is but for a moment, worketh for us a far more exceeding and eternal weight of glory." I mean, all of that he went through. None of us have went through all of that. And, you know, some of you have been through deep waters in these last decade. I have in these last 2 years. But hey, in comparison to what awaits, it's light afflictions. And so three things about that verse, 2 Corinthians 4:17. These afflictions are little. They're light. Light affliction. They don't have much weight to that. Boy, you see the contrast between light and heavy, because glory is that heavy weight, amen, of God's presence, that heavy weight of glory. But light afflictions, they're light. They're little. Afflictions seem big to us, and they are to us, and they are sometimes almost more than we can humanly stand. But brother and sister, in comparison to what awaits us in glory, they are light afflictions. And then they are limited, which are for a moment. Now, there again, for a moment, he's not talking about 60 seconds. He spent a day and a night in the deep. In his own words, his own testimony. And knew what it was to be in afflictions. He'd been beaten, left for dead. Knew what it was. That lasted more than 6 years. But he said, hey, it's just for a moment. I mean, you put all this lifetime of suffering together in comparison to eternity, it's just a moment. And they're limited. Our light afflictions, limited afflictions. But then they are laboring afflictions. God, like this, worketh for us. They're working for you. The sufferings you go through is working something for you. The heartache you go through is working something for you. I mean, what you endure, brother and sister, is working something for you in glory. Now, am I misquoting that verse? No. "For our light affliction, which is but for a moment, worketh for us. It's busy. It's producing. It's laboring. It's doing something for us. What's it doing? It's working for us a far more exceeding and eternal weight of glory. Light afflictions are working weights of glory. Light afflictions producing weights of glory. And not just weight of glory, but a far more exceeding. He keeps adding adjectives and superlatives. Far more exceeding weight of glory produced by what? Light afflictions, which are but for a moment. The season here, a while. All right, number 9, the strategy here. And after that ye have suffered a while, make you perfect. The strategy. The strategy here is to make you perfect. This Greek word for perfect here is different than some of the other terms for perfect in the scriptures. A lot of times the word perfect means mature or full grown, but this particular word, perfect here, katerazo, means to render fit.

Well, that's about all the time we have for the broadcast today. Please join us again at the same time tomorrow for another Sounds from Sinai radio broadcast. Now, if you'd like a copy of today's message in its entirety, then simply write us here at Mount Sinai Baptist Church, 830 Country Club Road, Pickens, South Carolina, zip 29671. And please, when you write, include the date of this program and the call letters of this radio station. That address again, Mount Sinai Baptist Church, 830 Country Club Road, Pickens, South Carolina, zip 29671. And now, until we meet again on tomorrow's broadcast, this is Pastor Rudy Smith saying, may the Lord bless you, is our prayer.

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1: With SRN News, I'm John Scott. President Trump says he has signed a deal to end the war with Iran.
2: President Trump says he has signed an agreement on ending the war in Iran. Video posted by White House Deputy Chief of Staff Dan Scavino shows the president, attended by Secretary of State Marco Rubio, signing the Memorandum of Understanding just before a glitzy dinner at Versailles with French President Emmanuel Macron.
3: Yes. Bravo.
2: U.S. officials briefing reporters said the plan includes toll-free passage through the Strait of Hormuz for 60 days, a new minimum standard for diluting Iran's highly enriched uranium, and provisions to ensure the territorial integrity of Lebanon. I'm Jennifer King.
1: As post-agreement discussions will continue, it is now being reported Iran's supreme leader endorses face-to-face negotiations with the U.S. Maritime data company Lloyd's List Intelligence says major ship owners have begun moving vessels now through the Strait of Hormuz. More from reporter Bernie Bennett.
4: For the first time in 110 days, ships owned by major companies are transiting the Strait after effectively being marooned there since February. The Strait is a critical passageway for the world's oil and natural gas. Its closure has created a historic energy crisis. Tankers controlled by major ship owners Grimaldi Group, Costco, Knutsen, and NYK have passed through the Strait. Lloyd's List estimated that 550 merchant ships still need to prepare to exit the Persian Gulf, including 160 tankers, 200 bulk carriers, 60 container ships, and 10 vehicle carriers. Bernie Bennett reporting.
1: The remnants of Tropical Storm Arthur battering parts of the southeastern U.S. with heavy rain, sparking flash flood and tornado warnings along the Gulf Coast. Building damage, downed trees, and power outages are being reported. The Midwest, meanwhile, recovering from a strong line of storms. This is SRNU.
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2: And then notice something else that we have as a benefit. Not only do we have the scriptures, not only do we have the Spirit of God, but we also have a throne of grace. Listen to what it says in verse number 16. He said, "Let us therefore come boldly." Now that's not presumptuously. That's not arrogantly. But the word boldly there means you don't have to be afraid to approach the throne of grace. You don't have to be afraid to pray in these times. He said, "Let us come boldly unto the throne of grace." Why? That we may obtain mercy and find grace to help in the time of need.
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Tabernacle Baptist Missions International is under, by, and through the local church. The theme of our mission is Acts chapter 13, verses 1 through 13. The local church is the entity in the world for worldwide evangelization. The church at Antioch sent forth Barnabas and Saul to the work of the ministry to which God had called them. As they ministered to the Lord and fasted, the Holy Ghost said, "Separate me, Barnabas and Saul, for the work whereunto I have called them." Acts chapter 13, verse 2. If you are called of God, sent out of a local church, we may serve you in the work the Lord has called you to. You may contact us at 3931 Whitehorse Road, Greenville, South Carolina, 29611, or call 864-269-2760, extension 215. 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

0: Hello, this is Pastor Doug Benton right here at Tabernacle Baptist Church in Greenville, South Carolina. And we are coming to you today with a need for our Tabernacle Children's Home. Our mission has always been to provide a safe, loving, and faith-centered environment for children who have nowhere else to turn. Since 1962, Tabernacle Children's Home has given a secure place for children to grow, learn, and experience God's love. Our current facility is now not in compliance with many codes. Through much prayer and counsel, we are endeavoring on a new building for our children. They're unable to continue to sleep in this current building. A project of this magnitude requires partnership from many. Your generous gift will translate into walls, rooms, and a foundation of stability. We are looking at $4 million to build this children's home. 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
1: 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Tracts are printed in 90 languages, including English and Spanish, and are offered free to anyone who requests them. 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Our pastor is William Burroughs. 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
2: Welcome into the Thursday edition of the Fellowship Broadcast. It's been a great week so far. The Lord has helped my heart through the broadcast, and I'm just honored to be a part of it and get to introduce these preachers each and every day, and what a blessing it is. And we're so thankful for God placing wonderful people together to do the Fellowship Broadcast and the Fellowship Track League. And there are many names that you'll never hear, many faces you'll never see, but it would never be done if it were not people like that. And I'm thankful for all those that God has brought together. We were at the camp meeting recently. I saw the pressmen, and my heart just melted within me, thinking that there's somebody who invests every single day of their life to help the presses go forward, to see God, the gospel go forward. And I saw him standing there, and he said, "I pray over every one of them." Talked about that. What a blessing it is. And I'm so thankful for it. And God brings people like yourself into the realm of the Track League. If you'd like to know more how you can be a part of it, go to fellowshiptrackleague.org. That's fellowshiptrackleague.org. You'll find more information there. Hope you'll prayerfully consider partnering with us here at the Fellowship Track League. Brother Bruce DeLange will be along with us, giving us some more testimonies of faith right after this letter from a life that's been changed by the power of a gospel tract.
1: This one from Guatemala. "Thank you very much for sending literature to evangelize here in Guatemala. There are many needy souls. God will bless you more and more for each tract that is delivered here to Guatemala. They will be used to warn souls. God bless you and keep you always. Glory to God." That's from Hector in Guatemala. Listen to this one from Sweden. "My name is Olaf Ernie. I once lived in Spain. Through one of your tracts, my soul has been won to the Lord Jesus Christ. And however, I am now back in Sweden again and continue to minister through your tracts. I don't know how to thank you, brethren, for the wonderful job your organization is doing to help minister the Word of God. May God bless you richly by hundreds of fold returns in Jesus' name. Amen."
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4: 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God bless you folks for many of you telling us by way of letter, and sometimes you give us a call even and tell us you appreciate the Fellowship Broadcast. Well, a few weeks ago, we gave you a bunch of testimonials of people that have been saved from reading a gospel tract on the broadcast, and then some of the experiences that we've had. And I was looking through my material and found some that I didn't share with you a few weeks ago, so we started doing that the last broadcast on Monday, and now here we are Thursday, and I want to share with you another one of these. We were in a restaurant in the suburb of Lebanon, Ohio, and it was close by, and Jim wanted to take us out. Jim was a good friend of ours. He was a member of the church, and he had gotten saved when he was young, but kind of left the church and was involved in his work. But anyway, he wanted to take us out to eat, which he did many, many times. And I have shared some of that on the broadcast prior to today, how he many times would take a group out on Sunday noons after church.
5: And he would always pay the bill and paid in cash. And Jim wanted to take us out that particular evening after a Wednesday night service. And so we walked into the restaurant, and this is a story I wanted to tell you about, testimony. As we walked in, there wasn't just maybe half a dozen people there, maybe

0: being as we're going to be sitting next to you, I just want to let you know that you're going to be sitting next to a preacher from South Dakota. And anyway, the fella that was alone, the other two, it was man and wife, and he was sitting alone. He looked up at me. He says, "I need a preacher from South Dakota." And I thought that was a strange remark. And I says, "Well, what can I do to help you?" He says, "I need prayer." And he started crying. He says, "We were just at my wife's funeral today." He says, "She passed away," and he began to cry. And I said, "Sir, I'll pray with you." So I stood right there at his booth, and of course, this was, you know, no time to give the gospel or talk about sharing with the gospel with him. But I said, "Okay." I walk up to him, put my arm on his shoulder. I said, "Sir, I'll pray with you." And so I prayed with that man and asked God to be special to him these days as he has put his wife in at the funeral. And I just wanted to be an encouragement to him and tried to say encouraging things in my prayer, and even gave part of the gospel in the prayer that when we're saved, why, we'll meet again over on the other side. And when I finished praying, I said, "God bless you, sir. If there's anything more we could do, I'd be willing to talk with you." And Jim and Mary was waiting for me, and we went and sat in the booth, just a little ways away from them. And while we were there, the waitress took our order, and of course I gave the waitress a tract and told her I was a preacher and asked if she knew she died, she'd go to heaven. She didn't know, and I thought, well, when we're done eating, I'm going to try to lead her to the Lord. But anyway, it was just her and one of the other waitresses was a waiter, a fella, and both of them were, you know, young people, like in their 20s maybe at the most. And anyway, when I was praying with a fella after I got done, the male fella put his thumb up. And anyway, that reminded me to talk to him later, and I went and talked to him, and sure enough, he was a saved fella. And I said, "Well, the gal that you're working with," I said, "she just said she wasn't saved, so we're going to try to talk to her." And anyway, he said, "Well, praise the Lord, that's good." And we had our meal, and the other five people that were there, they had gotten up and left because they was just about done with their meal when I talked with them. And so the waitress came, and we gave her a tip. And I said to her, "Before we go, I want to ask you," I says, "do you want to know that you're going to heaven when you die?" She says, I would like to know that." She says, I seen you pray with them people before they left, and I explained to her what the deal was and how he had just been to his wife's funeral. But after giving her the gospel right there in the restaurant, she got saved. Anyway, while I was giving her the gospel, I thought, my, oh, my, she's going to get upset. There wasn't that many customers left. It was getting on towards evening. And I looked over at the manager sitting behind the cash register, and he was giving me the thumbs up. And I thought, my, oh, my, that's something. And found out later he was a saved man. But anyway, we gave that gal the gospel, and she got saved. So giving the gospel, it ought to be just same as breathing for the Christian. It ought to be just automatic. Carry tracts all the time and be ready to give the gospel to people because they're all around us. And so it's a blessing to share with you these testimonials on the broadcast today. So Bruce DeLange for the Fellowship Tract League, thank you for listening.
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The Bible tells us that God is near to all who call upon Him in truth. What a comfort to know that we can come to Him anytime, anywhere. Let's go to our Heavenly Father in prayer. Dear Heavenly Father, we come to you in Jesus' name, and we thank you for your goodness to us. We thank you for your grace to us. We thank you for your long-suffering and kindness to us. We thank you for being gentle with us. Thank you for loving us. And we want to thank you for the opportunity to gather in prayer, and we thank you for each person listening today. You know exactly what they are facing. Father, help us to focus on you and not be overwhelmed by the things around us. Meet each need according to your will. For those who are hurting, bring comfort. For those who are sick, we ask for healing. For those who feel weary and burdened, give them strength, peace, and encouragement. We pray for our country and for those who serve, our military, our police officers, and first responders. We ask that you watch over them, protect them, and give them courage. Be near to their families and give them peace. Lord, we pray for our president and all in authority. Grant them wisdom and direction as they lead. We lift up Jerusalem and ask for your peace and protection there. Please guide the leaders as they make decisions involving Israel and help them to act wisely and rightly. We pray for the ministries of Tabernacle Baptist Church, the Helen Seitler Senior Apartments, the Tabernacle Children's Home, and the New Build Project, Tabernacle Baptist College and Christian Day School, Tabernacle Baptist Missions International, our Christian bookstore, and WTBI Radio. And we especially lift up Pastor and Mrs. Benton. Please strengthen and encourage them in all they do. Lord, we now place the needs of our listeners into your hands. A family with much discord and discouragement and spiritual needs. A woman who has two unspoken requests. A 5-year-old boy in the hospital who needs a touch from you. A woman who is in the hospital and may have had a stroke. A woman who is weak and has no physical strength, please give the doctors wisdom to help her. A woman who is not feeling well, who is dizzy and fatigued. An elderly woman who has health needs. A couple with spiritual needs and family needs. A man with pneumonia who has been hospitalized. A man with stage 4 colon cancer who is undergoing chemo treatments and he has a young family.
Anne Marie, a double lung transplant recipient, please allow her body to respond to the treatments and continue to give the doctors wisdom on how to help her. A granddaughter who is undergoing chemo treatments and has an upcoming PET scan. A woman recovering from a stroke. A man who has neck trouble and other medical difficulties. An elderly listener who needs prayer. A sister with severe health issues. Listeners with unspoken requests. Those families bereaved from the death of a loved one. A listener awaiting test results. A listener in hospice care. A listener with health needs. A family member with cancer. A grandchild going on a mission trip. Please put your hand of protection on the group. Provide for them. Listeners with financial needs. A woman with upcoming knee replacement, surgery, and other health needs. A listener recovering from heart surgery. Friends and family members in need of salvation. And friends and family members who are not walking with you as they should, please draw them back to you. Heavenly Father, we thank you for always being faithful. We thank you for hearing these requests, for answering them in your will and in your way. Help us to trust you more as we walk with you each day. In Jesus' name we pray. Amen.

As we remain in an attitude of prayer, let's end this moment with pure praise from Scripture. Listen to Psalm 150. Praise ye the Lord. Praise God in His sanctuary. Praise Him in the firmament of His power. Praise Him for His mighty acts. Praise Him according to His excellent greatness. Praise Him with the sound of trumpet. Praise Him with the psaltery and harp. Praise Him with the timbrel and dance. Praise Him with stringed instruments and organs. Praise Him upon the loud cymbals. Praise Him upon the high-sounding cymbals. Let everything that hath breath praise the Lord. Praise ye the Lord. Let everything that hath breath praise the Lord. Let's continue now with hearts full of praise as we go through the rest of our day and into the weekend. And then as we gather on Sunday, remembering to continually praise the Lord for His wonderful works.

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It means so much to have you listening and praying along with us. 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We would be honored to pray for you. May the Lord guide you, encourage you, and bless you throughout your day. We look forward to joining you again on the next afternoon prayer time.

0: This is the Gospel Hour, making known to this nation the gospel of Jesus Christ. 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
1: Hello, everyone, and welcome to the Gospel Hour. I'm David Green, director of the Gospel Hour, inviting you to stay tuned with us for the next half hour as we bring you the next installment in our new series of messages on the rapture of the church. Now, this message and series just started Monday, so you're still in on the ground floor, so to speak. And we'll get to that, of course. It's preached by my late father, Dr. Oliver B. Green. And we'll get to that in a moment, but I do want to remind you that we have Bibles for you here at the Gospel Hour. King James Bibles, many of them are the Scofield reference that my dad always used, but we also have some larger print Bibles for those of us who are getting a little bit weak in the eyesight. So visit our website or call us to get the brochure to learn more. Well, right now it's a long message, so I'm going to turn it over to Dr. Green.
2: Lead us, our Father, today as we study. I pray that you'll speak to my heart and speak through these lips of clay to those who wait in the great unseen Gospel Hour congregation. Put a guard at my lips, O Lord, and God forbid that I say one word that ought not be said. God help me to say every word that I ought to say. In Jesus' precious name, he's worthy, and it is for his sake, honor, and glory. I preach, I live, I pray. Amen. Yesterday, I said that post-trib rapturous, that is, post-tribulationism, must deny dispensational truth. You can't believe in dispensational truth as it is laid down in the Bible and be a post-trib rapturist. Then I said they must deny the distinction between Israel and the church, and they must deny the nature of the tribulation, because the tribulation is described with words such as judgment, wrath, indignation, trial, trouble, and destruction, and so on. Now, God will send the tribulation for a specific purpose, and we'll talk about that later. Then I said they deny the essential teachings of the Word of God concerning the tribulation, such as the wrath of God poured out upon this earth. Now, they say that we are living in tribulation, the church will go through tribulation, and so on, and at the end of the tribulation, Jesus will come for the church, it will be raptured, caught up to meet him in the clouds, and then immediately he will return to the earth to set up the kingdom. Now, in the next place, I said, to be a post-tribulationist, now that's a big word, a hard word, post-tribulationism teaches, or denies rather, that Jesus can come back any second of any minute of any hour. Now, why do I say that? Simply because if you believe in a post-trib rapture, you believe that the Antichrist will be revealed to the church. And certainly the Antichrist has not been revealed yet. We know that the Antichrist has not been unveiled yet. And I have good news for those of you who are born again, washed in the blood, saved by grace, redeemed. I have good news for you. You won't be here when the Antichrist is revealed. In the sixth place, post-tribulationists deny any future fulfillment of the prophecy of Daniel recorded in Daniel 9:24-27. Now, I'm not going to read that on the radio today. I will later. But in Daniel 9:24-27, we have the account of the 70 weeks determined upon thy people and upon the holy city. The tribulation has to do primarily with the nation Israel and Jerusalem, the holy city. This is definitely denied if you believe that the church will go through the tribulation, live here through the reign of the Antichrist, and then at the end of the reign of the Antichrist, be raptured, and then return with Jesus instantly, that is, immediately, to reign. Now, I'll talk about that a lot more later. Post-tribulationists must apply the major passages in the Scripture that outline God's program for the nation Israel. They must apply these passages to the church if they prove their doctrine. Now, Matthew 13 has to do with Israel. Matthew 24:25, Israel. Revelation chapters 4 through 19. The rapture occurs in the very first part of Revelation 4. The rapture occurs in the very first verses of Revelation 4. And everything in Revelation 4 through 19 has to do with Israel. Now, if you believe in a post-trib rapture, if you believe the church will go through the tribulation, if you believe the church will be here during the reign of the Antichrist, you must apply these verses and chapters to the church, and they certainly are to Israel. Now, I'm going to say something in just a moment, but first, let me say this, and then we're going to get down to business, and I have some things today that I think will help you. Now, if you'll notice what I've said, and the things I pointed out that a post-trib rapture demands, that is, you must deny certain truths laid down if you believe in a post-trib rapture. Therefore, the post-tribulation rapture theory rests essentially on a system of denials of the interpretations of scriptures by pre-tribulation rapturist, rather than a positive exposition of the Word of God. I typed that out, and I want to read it again. I typed it out so I could read it. If you believe in a post-trib rapture, the theory that you believe must rest essentially on a system of denials of the interpretations held by premillennialists. Those who believe in a pre-trib rapture, therefore, your theory is proven by denying certain scriptures that the premillennialists declare, teach the premillennial coming of Jesus. Your theory rests on a denial of certain scriptures instead of a positive exposition of the Word of God. You interpret, you spiritualize the verses that premillennialists declare, teach that Jesus will come before the tribulation. A post-trib believer denies the scripture, spiritualizes the scripture, or interprets the scripture out of its setting. They do not rightly divide the Word of God. Now, why do I make a statement like that? Why should I make a bold statement such as I have made? Simply because in the Bible, in the Word of God, we read, give none offense to the Jew, the Gentile, and the Church of God. Give none offense to the Jew, the Gentile, and the Church of God. Now, Paul gave us that admonition in 1 Corinthians 10:32. I want you to mark that down. If you don't read it right now, I want you to read it later. In 1 Corinthians 10:32, give none offense neither to the Jews, nor to the Gentiles, nor to the Church of God. Three distinct separate groups are named in this one verse of God's holy word. If you read the Bible all the way through from Genesis to Revelation, you'll see that God deals with Israel. There are more chapters and more verses dealing with Israel, one nation, than any other particular group of people on the face of the earth. Now, Israel has had and will have a very definite place in the program of God. God's dealing now with whosoever will. Jew, Gentile, rich, poor, bond, or free. In the Old Testament economy, God dealt primarily with Israel. But they rejected their Messiah, and God sent the message through the Apostle Paul to the Gentile and to whosoever will. And since that day, God has been calling out a Gentile bride made up of all peoples, regardless of their nationality or the color of their skin. If you can jot these scriptures down rapidly, I wish you would. I can't wait. If you want to read concerning the Jew, read Romans 3, 1 and 2, 9 verses 4 and 5, and John 4, 22. Read those verses. The Gentile, read Mark 7, 24 through 28, Ephesians 2, 11 and 12, Ephesians 4, 17 and 18. Now, if you want to read Bible truth concerning the church of the living God, read Matthew 16, 18, Ephesians 1, 22 and 23, Ephesians 5, 23 through 32, and 1 Peter 2, 9 and 10. Now, I wish I could go on and give you a lot more on that, but remember, give none offense to the Jews, the Gentiles, the church of God. Three distinct groups. Those who believe in a post-trib rapture use chapters, many chapters in the Gospels and in Revelation that distinctly deal with the Jews, with Israel. They use those chapters to, that is, they apply them to the church. Now, I said, yesterday it was, and I reviewed a moment ago and I gave it to you again, I said that post-tribulationism is based on a denial of dispensational truth, dispensational distinctions in the Bible. That's the only way, the only possible way, the only way that you can put the church on this earth during the time of Jacob's trouble, Jeremiah 30 and verse 7. Therefore, if you believe that, you do not put any distinction between the Jews, that is the nation Israel, we know them today as the Jews, and the church of the living God. Now, I'm speaking to people today. You have been told that the Bible does not teach dispensationalism. They call me, who are they, preacher? Well, post-trib rapturist and others, amillennialist, postmillennialist, amillennialist, and mid-trib and post-trib, they call me a dispensationalism preacher. Now, listen, beloved. I preach the Word of God. When I find it in the Bible, I read it and I preach it. Paul, writing to the believers in Ephesus, said, if ye have heard of the dispensation of the grace of God, which is given me to youward, and that's in Ephesians 3, 2. The Scriptures, the Word of God, divides time into seven unequal periods called dispensations. We have the word dispensation right here. In other places, of course, the word is not used, but the time is there. You see the periods marked out. When I say time, I mean the entire period from Adam to the new heaven. God has marked off dispensations. God has marked off periods of time. And since God is omniscient, and he is, he knows the end in the beginning. God writes history before it happens. Man writes history after it happens. God knows the end in the beginning. Now, in Revelation 21, we read of the new heaven. And of course, back in Genesis 1, we read of the of God bringing order out of chaos. Now, God has divided this time from Adam to the new heaven, when the ages of ages begin, the eternity of eternities begins, God has divided these years, regardless of how many more there may be. They're divided into seven definite, distinct, marked off periods of time, known as here, of course, the dispensation of grace, and we call them seven dispensations. Now, first, the first dispensation, and I'm going to give you all seven, and then we're going to look at them briefly. The first one was the dispensation of innocence, Adam and Eve in the Garden of Eden. Number two, the second, the dispensation of conscience that occurred the minute Adam sinned. Number three, the dispensation of human government. And of course, God gave man authority over the earth, and this dispensation began in Genesis 8 and verse 18. Number four, the dispensation of promise. That begins with Abraham in Genesis 12:1. And then the fifth dispensation, the dispensation of law, when God's people demanded laws to live by. God called Moses and sent him upon the mountain. God gave him the law. And that dispensation, the dispensation of law, lasted until Jesus. And Jesus, Christ, is the end of the law for righteousness to everyone that believeth, Romans 10:4. And he said, think not that I've come to destroy the law and the prophets. I've not come to destroy, but to fulfill. And so the law, the dispensation of law, lasted until Jesus came, until he finished his work, and, of course, the church was born. Now, the sixth dispensation is the dispensation of grace. And this started with Jesus. He brought grace down to man. The law came by Moses, grace and truth by Jesus Christ. And this dispensation has been going on now since Jesus came, and it will continue until the rapture of the church, until Jesus takes the church out. Now, Jesus Christ, of course, came and laid his life down on the cruel cross that we might have salvation by grace through faith plus nothing. Now then, let's go back to and I want to give you just a few words on each one of these dispensations. As I said, the first one, the dispensation of innocence, and this ran from the creation of man, Genesis 1, 26, 28, and it ran through the day that God drove Adam and Eve out of the garden, Genesis 3, 23 and 24. Now, in this dispensation of innocence, man was innocent, untried, not tempted. In other words, God created Adam innocent. God did not create Adam righteous. Righteousness and innocence are not the same. Innocence cannot produce righteousness until innocence is put to the test. Babies are born innocent. They're not born righteous. Now, God gave Adam instruction. I'm not going into this because it would take two or three broadcasts. He told him what to do and what not to do. Eat the fruit, eat freely. All the trees except one. Do not eat the fruit of the tree of the knowledge of good and evil. The day you eat thereof, you die. Now, Satan saw what was going on. He saw God's creation, and of course, I can't go into this, but if you study your Bible, and if you have been studying your Bible, you know that Satan was originally the shining one of the archangels without a doubt, a mighty angel. He was the chairman of the board. I believe that he was the highest of the angelic creation. And he thought in his heart that he could overthrow God, and he led some of the angels to believe that, and they attempted to overthrow God, and God cast them out, and that's when Lucifer, the shining one, became Satan, the deceiver. And so when he saw what God had accomplished and what God had done, he came down to the garden, and he talked to Eve. She was innocent. She was not righteous. She was innocent. She had never been tempted. Satan tempted her. He said, "Hath God said?" In Genesis 3. Now, I'm not quoting, I'm just giving you the account, and you can read it, and you'll see that it is as I am giving it to you. God put Adam and Eve in the garden. It was the most beautiful garden, the most complete garden this world, this earth has ever known. And God gave them everything that any man could hope for or desire. Now, Satan came down and Satan said, "Hath God said?" Did God say, is it true that God will not permit you to eat of all the trees? Now remember, I don't know how many trees were in the garden. I have a perfect right to believe there were hundreds, just as well as you have a right to believe there were a dozen. There could have been hundreds of trees, fruit trees, all kinds of fruit, all kinds of flowers, every kind of tree that God desired to put in that garden, he put there. And God said, you eat freely, you help yourself to every tree except one. Now Satan points out that one tree and said, Eve, hath God said, thou shalt not eat of every tree of the garden? And Eve misquoted God. She was the first human being to misquote God. And she said, God said, do not eat it the day you eat. You do not eat it, neither touch it. Don't eat it, don't touch it. God didn't say that. God said, do not eat it. He didn't say a thing about touching it. He said, thou shalt not eat of it. And she said, thou shalt not eat of it, neither touch it. And of course, then Satan called God a liar. He said, God knows the day you eat, your eyes will be open, you'll have understanding, you'll be wise, you'll be little gods. And listen, beloved, the first time that man was put to the test, the very first time that he was tempted, he yielded to temptation, he sinned. And he fell from innocence. And God gave man a conscience. That is, when Adam sinned, now listen, beloved, when Adam sinned, something inside of him told him immediately that he had sinned. And immediately they attempted through their own wisdom and knowledge and ability to correct their sin. They sewed fig leaves together. And of course, God condemned the fig leaves and drove them from the garden. And that was the beginning of the dispensation of conscience. Every dispensation has closed in judgment from God Almighty. And when the great tribulation comes, that will be the wrath of God poured out upon the inhabitants of the earth. God will pour out the wrath. God is not pouring out wrath upon his church. He has not, he is not, and he never will. But when the great tribulation comes, that will be the hour when God will pour out wrath upon the inhabitants of this earth. The church will not enter, nor will it go through any part of the great tribulation period. Now, dispensational truth cannot be denied. This is the dispensation of the grace of God, according to the words of Paul in Ephesians 3 and verse 2. Father, in the name of Jesus, for Jesus' sake, convict deeply, draw mightily, and save many. To God be the glory. In Jesus' name, he's worthy. Amen.
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1: 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On behalf of myself and the entire Gospel Hour family, I want to thank you for tuning in to the program today. I hope you received a blessing today and will tune in again each and every time you can. And so, until next time, may the Lord bless you and keep you in His will.

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1: It's time now for the Victory Pulpit Radio Broadcast, a ministry of Victory Baptist Church in Anderson, South Carolina. 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
2: There's only one phase to the second death, only one. That's at the end of the millennium, before we get into the eternal things. At the end of the millennium, after everything is over with, tribulation, everything's over with millennium, everything's over with, Satan's in the lake of fire, the Antichrist, false prophet in the lake of fire. At the end of everything, he's going to call up all the dead that do not know Christ. He's going to still open up the Lamb's Book of Life. He's going to let them say, your name's not in here. The only people who go to heaven are people whose name's in the Lamb's Book of Life. When their name's not in there, it doesn't matter what excuse they have, and they're going to have plenty. Many of them are going to say, but Lord, Lord, have we not prophesied thy name? Have we not done great works? He's going to say, I never knew you. If their name's not in the book, he doesn't know them. They'll be cast into the lake of fire forever. That's the second death. There's just one event, one phase to the second death. Just one. But there are multiple phases to the resurrection unto life, to the first resurrection. There are multiple phases. And this is what gets people confused, the title first resurrection. First resurrection doesn't mean the one event or the first event. It's pertaining to a whole phase of resurrection. The first resurrection is resurrection unto life. God never intended for humans to go to hell. His blood paid the price for all sin, that everybody could be saved. No, everybody's not going to be saved. Hell's full of people that had the opportunity and rejected it. But it was never God's will that any should perish, but that all should come to repentance. 2 Peter 3:9. He was not willing that any should perish. It was never his design for humankind to go to hell. Never. And he provided a way so that no man would have to go to hell. But when you reject the blood of the Lord Jesus Christ, you take any other method, try to get to heaven, or you just reject God altogether, that's where you're going to go. So the first resurrection is resurrection of life. That's what he intended for everybody. But everybody won't accept that. So there is the second death. There are three distinct phases to the first resurrection. And those three distinct phases he gives us in verse 23, right here in 1 Corinthians chapter 15, verse 23. But every man in his own order, and then he's going to give us an order. Christ, the first fruits. Again, that's plural. He always pluralizes fruits, first fruits. Christ, the first fruits. Not the first fruit, the first fruits. Afterward, they that are Christ at his coming. There are two comings of the Lord still future. There are two comings. There's the coming of the rapture. He's coming for his saints. And then there's the coming of the second coming. He's coming with his saints. So there's two comings. Afterwards, Christ at his coming. There are two. So that's the three phases of the first resurrection. Christ the first fruit, and then the second phase of the first resurrection, of course, is the rapture of the church and those that are dead in Christ, those in the church age. And then the third phase, he'll resurrect at the end of the tribulation. He'll resurrect the tribulation saints. There are saints that are saved after the beginning of the tribulation, during the tribulation, and they'll be resurrected at the end of the tribulation. Those are the three phases. They're all listed here in 1 Corinthians chapter number 15, verse number 23, after he says every man in his own order. All three of those events involve a resurrection of life. All three of them. So Christ the first fruits includes both the resurrected Lord and the Old Testament saints. That's why it's plural, first fruits, not just first fruit. So look at verse 20, this same passage here, 1 Corinthians 15, look at verse 20. But now is Christ risen from the dead and become the first fruits of them that slept. So that phrase means they were dead, but he says first fruits of them. Of them. It's plural. He's talking about more than himself resurrected on that day. It wasn't just him by himself. There was more than just the Lord that resurrected on that day. Of them that slept. Christ was not the only one who resurrected on Resurrection Sunday. He was just the first one. Thus, he's the first fruits. Look at Leviticus chapter 23. Leviticus chapter 23. Why is the first fruits plural? Why is that phrase pluralized? Now, he's dealing with the feast of the first fruits, and we get that reference out of Leviticus chapter 23. But 1 Corinthians 15:20 is literally referring to the feast of first fruits in the offering given here in Leviticus chapter 23. Let's look at verse number 10. Look at verse 10. Speak unto the children of Israel and say unto them, when ye be come into the land which I give unto you and shall reap the harvest thereof, then ye shall bring a sheaf of the first fruits of your harvest unto the priest. And he shall wave the sheaf before the Lord to be accepted for you. On the morrow after the Sabbath, the priest shall wave it. And ye shall offer that day when ye wave the sheaf of a he-lamb without blemish of the first year for a burnt offering unto the Lord. So the feast mentioned in Leviticus 23 is a type of resurrection. The feast consisted of presenting a sheaf of the first fruits unto the Lord. And it is a type, this whole feast of first fruits is a type of resurrection. And we verify that in 1 Corinthians chapter 15. That's why he referenced it to the resurrection. It's a type of resurrection. A sheaf

well take one stalk of corn with many ears of corn on that stalk. And it may have several ears, but it may be one stalk. But it's a bundle of things. It's more than one item, more than one thing. So sheaf is a bundle of those things. This is a type of Christ at his resurrection. The one stalk is Christ. The ears on that stalk, which may be many, are individual believers. And then you can go back to the each kernel of corn, which is even more believers. It could be an innumerable number. And that's the picture there. That's the picture of that being weighed before the Lord. It's a type of the resurrection, giving glory to God for what he's going to do in the future. Look at John. Turn back to John chapter number 12. Let me show you this. Now, this will make more sense when you read it in the Gospels. John chapter 12, verse 23. The Bible says, Jesus answered them, saying, the hour has come that the Son of Man should be glorified. So he's talking about his death, burial, and resurrection. Verse 24, verily, verily, I say unto you, except a corn of wheat fall into the ground and die, it abideth alone, but if it die, it bringeth forth much fruit. And that's the principle God's showing in the first fruits. When they're waving the first fruits, they're giving glory to God because all that came from one seed. And God blessed it. And they're giving glory to God with that bundle. All that came from one seed. Everybody sitting in this church here tonight, if you're saved by the grace of God, every one of us came through one man, the God-man, Christ Jesus. Every one of us came to God the same way we all had to come through Christ. Before Christ, none of us had any life. None of us. We all had to come through Christ. The only reason we have life is because we have the Son. If we didn't have the Son, we wouldn't have life. Now, that's a fact. And that's the principle being taught here, except a corn of wheat fall into the ground and die. He just mentioned in verse 23 that the hour was come that Son of Man should be glorified. He's dealing with his death, his burial, his resurrection. Except a corn of wheat fall into the ground and die, it abideth alone. But if it die, it bringeth forth much fruit. He's picturing the very thing that's being pictured in the first fruits, the Feast of First Fruits. That bundle being waved before the Lord. It may be one stalk, but it's many ears and even more kernels. Just one stalk. He's picturing his death, his burial, and his resurrection. It's a picture of Christ and the first fruits, plural. So when Christ came out of the grave, he's the first fruits, plural, not just first fruit. Look at Matthew chapter number 27, verse 51. The Bible says, and behold, the veil of the temple was rent in twain from the top to the bottom. All right, Christ in verse 50 cried with a loud voice and yielded up the ghost. He's dead now. And behold, the veil of the temple was rent in twain from the top to the bottom. And the earth did quake, and the rocks rent, and the graves were opened. He's the first fruits. It wasn't his grave alone that was opened. The graves were opened. And many bodies of the saints which slept arose. And those saints had to be Old Testament saints. Church isn't birthed yet. There's Old Testament saints. And came out of the graves after his resurrection and went into the holy city and appeared unto many. So in verse number 52, the Bible says graves, plural, were opened. The graves, not just the Lord's grave. We know the stone was rolled away. We have that in the next chapter, chapter 28, verse 22. We know that. But here in this passage, he said on the same day, he says after his resurrection, verse 53. You have to understand, these three verses, 51, 52, and 53, all go together. It's making one grand statement here. It's all going together. Verse 53 begins with the word and. Verse 52 begins with the word and. Verse 51 begins with the word and. It ties back to Jesus dying. So all this goes together. The graves were open. Many bodies of the saints which slept arose and came out of the graves after his resurrection. A lot of people, I'm telling you, there's a lot of people get this confused. There's people out there teaching that these people came out of the graves when he died. He's still hanging on the cross. That's not what it says. It says after his resurrection, the fault is continuing. The graves were opened and many bodies of the saints which slept arose and came out of the graves after his resurrection. Not when he first died on the cross. They came out after his resurrection. The same time he came out of the grave, they came out of the grave. It's a mass resurrection. That's exactly what it is. And they went into the holy city and appeared unto many. So there's many bodies of the saints that slept. They arose. That's why Christ is the first fruits, plural, and not the first fruits, singular. Many bodies. Many bodies. The graves were open. Many bodies of the saints which slept arose. It wasn't just Christ alone that resurrected on that Sunday. It was Christ and all the Old Testament saints. They go together.
Many of the bodies of the saints which slept arose and came

came out of the graves after the resurrection and went into the holy city. If you look at the very next chapter, chapter 28, and the Bible says, verse number 1 and 2, in the end of the Sabbath, as it began to dawn toward the first day of the week, came Mary Magdalene and the other Mary to see the sepulcher, right? Verse 2, and behold, there was a great earthquake. This is at Christ's resurrection, right? That's what we're dealing with right here. They go to the grave. This is Sunday morning, about daybreak. They go to the grave Sunday morning, and the angel of the Lord's there. He's descended from heaven. He came and rolled the stone back. There's a great earthquake in verse number 2, right? You look back in verse 51 of the previous chapter, and it says, and behold, the veil of the temple was rent in twain from the top to the bottom, and the earth did quake, and the rocks rent. It's at the same time. This is one earthquake. He didn't have one earthquake at his death and a separate one 3 days later. This is the same earthquake that came out after his resurrection. This is the earthquake that's referenced in verse 51 of Matthew chapter 27. And the earth did quake and the rocks rent. And it matches verse number 2 in chapter number 28. And behold, there was a great earthquake. It's the same earthquake. It's the same resurrection. It's the same earthquake. It's the same resurrection. Christ was first. But then he had fruit following him. That's the Old Testament saints. The Old Testament saints resurrected with the Lord. The graves were open. Man, can you imagine? What about all those graves? What about all the saints coming out? What about them? What about Joseph and Jacob and Abraham and all those folks walking down the streets of Jerusalem? Now, I don't know that they would recognize them per se. I don't know. But they're walking down the streets of Jerusalem. They knew something was up. These people down there in Jerusalem, they're going, wait, what is this? Where did these people come from? And you see all these graves out here. It's been opened. All of them. That's what the Bible says. All the graves are open. And as a testimony, they're walking in the streets of Jerusalem. People just don't imagine this was the Old Testament saints. This is their resurrection. They still have this idea of the general resurrection of the Old Testament, and they start pointing back. They know general resurrection isn't true, but they start pointing back to the end of the tribulation. Well, I guess probably the saints will be first there at the rapture, and then the second one have to be there probably with the tribulation saints at the end of the tribulation. That's when the Old Testament saints come out. No, they've already came out. They were part of the first fruits. They were part of the first fruits. That's what he's referencing there. They're the them. So why did the Old Testament saints resurrect this time? Because Christ was moving paradise from the heart of the earth to heaven. He was moving the location of paradise. It was just his will. This was the time. God ordered it. Everything God has ordered it. And this was the order God put forth. He said, I want it ordered this way. The Old Testament saints, they're going to be the first fruits. Christ will be the first fruit, singular. They're going to be the first fruits right behind him, plural. And then the rapture of the church will be the second stage. And then the tribulation saints being raptured at the end of the tribulation will be the third stage. Before the millennium, they'll be the third stage. But Christ was moving paradise from the heart of the earth to heaven.

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1: All right, a very pleasant good day to each and every one of you. Whether you like it or not, I'm Brother James, and this is the Preaching of the Cross radio broadcast. You probably ought to like it. You probably ought to like the fact that I'm Brother James, because that means that you don't have to be, or each one of us an individual, formed and fashioned by God, given certain traits and characteristics according to His will and good pleasure. And then we either repent of those that are misused and allow the Lord to straighten them out, or we just go on living in the flesh and make a mess out of things. But I'm who I am by the grace of God, and so are you. And this is the Preaching of the Cross radio broadcast. We're awfully happy that you've tuned into the program today. Believe that you will be as well. Believe that God will use the program today to be a help and a blessing to you in your personal life. If you're not saved, that we might in some way, shape, or form show you some truth that will compel you to examine and to consider the claims of the Lord Jesus Christ and His offer of salvation as a free gift through His death, His burial, and His resurrection. And if you are saved and born again, we believe God will use the program to instruct you and encourage you in the things pertaining to the Christian life. We're continuing on in a series of broadcasts dealing with the Bible as science, in which we are showing you conclusively, beyond any shadow of doubt, that the Bible is the greatest book on science ever written, and that anyone who says that a safe basis for rejecting the Bible as being the Word of God is by considering science knows either nothing about science, nothing about the Bible, or both of the above. The Bible is the greatest book on science ever written, and not one fact of true science has ever contradicted one statement of any verse of Scripture anywhere in the Word of God. We have tackled on four radio broadcasts the arguments against Jonah and the whale, and shown beyond any shadow of a doubt that a man can be swallowed by a whale and live to tell the story. We want to take up on the program today modern science versus Noah and the Ark. Modern science versus Noah and the Ark. We're not going to talk about the flood just yet. We'll get to that. We want to talk about Noah and the Ark. Perhaps we should call this study Ignorance and the Ark, for like so many other so-called scientific objections to the truth of God's Word, the arguments that are directed against the record of the Ark spring out of ignorance. On this, as upon all other scriptural subjects, the person who challenges the inspiration and truth of the Bible succeeds magnificently in just one particular. That is, he advertises a boundless and abounding personal ignorance of the subject upon which he speaks. I've often observed that objections made to the biblical account of Noah's Ark are never made from the standpoint of knowledge, but from the viewpoint of misunderstanding. Many years ago, in a small town in America, a local infidel was boasting in one of the community centers there that he was too educated to believe the Bible, and after thorough study, he had rejected it entirely. One day, in an informal discussion, this wise unbeliever hung himself, as calves are said to do when they have plenty of rope. Turning to the teacher, who had for an hour confounded him at every point, the exasperated infidel asked, "Do you believe the story of the ark that Noah built?" The teacher replied, "I certainly do." A foxy gleam in the eye of the infidel, he said, "Tell me, how long was the ark?" 300 cubits long, 50 wide, and 30 high, came the answer. "It must have weighed several hundred pounds," the questioner slyly continued. "Why, certainly," replied the victim, "it probably weighed several hundred tons." "Then," cried the infidel in unholy, gleeful triumph, "if the Bible is true, as you claim it is, how could those two priests in Exodus pick up the ark and carry it across the Red Sea?" That's true. That is a true story. That's a true story that actually took place in a debate. Now, it's not too much to say that this is a typical attitude. The critic who wisely discourses on the scientific impossibility of the story of the Ark hardly knows that there was an Ark of the Covenant as well as the Ark of the Deluge. No believer ever need fear what science may say about the Ark of Noah, for science has said all it can say here, and its statements substantiate the account of that Ark as the record is given in the book of Genesis. In certain learned circles, it is considered quite witty to poke fun at Mr. Noah's houseboat. Even the brilliant Dr. Brisbane, writing in his column, newspaper syndicated column, used to write against the ark on every chance he got. Speaking of the giant reptiles called dinosaurs, which some believe roamed the earth ages ago, Brisbane said that they were 90 feet long and weighed 100 tons, and he said that Noah must have been crowded in the ark with two of these. Now, his honesty of intent is evidenced when he later says they roamed the earth 500 million years ago. This is typical of the scientific criticism of the Bible. First of all, as evolutionists, they point to a time 500 million years ago and talk about dinosaurs that then became extinct. And then they go back to an ark that was built 5,000 years ago and say, we don't believe the story of the ark because how would you get the dinosaurs on there? Now, either these people if they're that stupid, you need to take their driver's licenses away from them and keep a watch on them 24 hours a day if they're that stupid. If not, they just spout off at the mouth classic examples of why no Bible believer should ever be intimidated by the arguments of science. Now, the story of the ark has frequently been picked out as a weak point in the Bible's claim to full and absolute inspiration. However, the critics may as well give up hope. There are no weak points in the Bible. Every section of the scripture that is or has ever been under fire has emerged from the crucible secure for all time. Especially is this so when the point has been a scientific one. Some time ago, a scientist who's a Christian was delivering a series of addresses in a small town in Texas and came into violent contact with a local infidel, an agnostic who had gained a good deal of pseudoscientific information. Vain speculation and impossible wild guesses all were accepted by him without effort. He was somewhat feared locally because of a superficial knowledge of scientific language. The Christian locked horns with him many times until finally he said, I don't want to talk to you anymore. You talk to me as though I were an ignorant fool. To which the Christian calmly replied, that's the finest case of self-analysis I ever saw. Now, the infidel was angry for a while, but then he came back to see the wherein and the why for, and to open the issue, he challenged the truth and historicity of the account of the flood. He began by saying, now take that ridiculous story of the ark. You certainly can't claim that story is scientifically possible. Certainly it is, replied the Christian. What's wrong with it scientifically? Just this, the man said. It was utterly impossible for Noah to get two animals of every kind into an ark the size of the one he built. The Christian responded, let's examine your argument. How many different kinds of animals are there? The infidel looked for several seconds with a blank expression and then said, well, I don't know, how many kinds are there? Oh, no, no, no, said the Christian. This is your argument. You go ahead and make it. After some attempt to evade, he said, well, I don't know how many kinds of animals there are, but I'll soon find out. And he left. Later in the day, he showed up and he said, I know how many kinds of animals there are. All right, how many kinds are there? He said, there are 1,000,000 different kinds. Now, of course, he was wrong. His figures were highly inaccurate, but since it was his argument and not that of the Christians, he was allowed to make it. So he contented himself, the Christian did, by replying, well, what's the argument now? He answered, it was utterly impossible for Noah to get 2,000,000 animals into an ark the size of the one he built. But, said the Christian, he didn't have to. Out of all the living creatures known to the science of biology, 60% of them live in the water, and the flood wouldn't hurt them. Even at that, he answered, 40% of 2,000,000 animals is a whale of a lot. Now, wait a minute. You're forgetting, said the Christian, that out of the 40% that live on the dry land, 70 out of every 100 are insects, which certainly don't take up much room. Now, upon this, the infidel got somewhat excited and raised his voice to shout, but you have to admit that two elephants will take up a lot of room. And the Christian calmly smiled and said, yes, but think of all the insects the size of fleas which could be parked on two elephants, all of them counting and yet not detracting from the available space. In exasperation, the infidel then said, well, no matter how you try to whittle it down, even 10% of 2,000,000 animals could not possibly get into an ark the size of the one Noah built. All right, said the Christian. How big was the ark? The infidel began to stammer and to stutter. What do you mean? How big was it? Christian said exactly that. How big was the ark? And after a considerable embarrassed silence, the unbeliever was forced to admit that he did not know. He didn't know whether the ark was 10 miles long by 5 miles wide or whether it was 10 feet long by 20 feet wide. The Christian concluded this phase of the discussion by saying, "Now, do you see why we talk to you the way you claim we do? What an intelligent argument is this. Here is a totally unknown number of animals. Here is a boat of absolutely unknown size. And yet you claim it is scientifically impossible to get an unknown number of animals into a boat of an unknown size. That's some science, isn't it?" By this time, the man was furious. He walked out saying, "I'll find out how big the ark was." The Christian called out after him, "You should have found that out before you rejected the story." To which we say amen and amen. Well, the next day he showed up again. "All right, now I know how big the ark was." "Okay, how big was it?" "It was 300 cubits long and 50 cubits wide and 30 cubits high." "Very good. Could that hold two of every kind of animal?" said the Christian. "No, sir, it could not. It could not do it." "Why?" said the Christian. "How long or how much is a cubit?" Again he blew his stack. This unbeliever, this know-it-all, this scientist rejecting the Bible on the basis of his scientific knowledge, now had to admit that he didn't know whether the cubit was 10 feet or 10 yards or 10 inches or 10 miles long. The Christian closed the argument by saying, with all the kindness he could muster, "If a child 10 years of age manifested no more logic than you have shown in this argument, you would think he was lacking in intelligence. You have an ark, the size of which you don't know. You have a number of animals, which number cannot at this time be determined, and yet you maintain that it's scientifically impossible to get two of an unknown number of creatures into a boat of undetermined capacity. That, my friends, is science in these last days. That, my friend, is the basis on which people reject the Word of God." Seems kind of silly, doesn't it? In fact, it seems more than silly, it seems utterly ridiculous, subject to and worthy of ridicule. Ridiculous. Now, the argument wouldn't have sounded so silly unless you had some common sense. But if you've got any intelligence at all and didn't know the background, it'd still be sufficiently clear to your mind to start a train of logical thinking. When you point out to someone the depth of intelligence required to make a man reject the Bible on such flimsy grounds, you wonder why anybody would follow a scientist instead of a Christian. Like most men who start to reason, when this infidel's eyes were opened to the silliness of his position, he retracted his former statements upon making a study of the details that are given in the Bible record. Now, many times I've witnessed the attempt of ignorance to assail the Word of God, and it's always easily frustrated. Now, we want to deal seriously with objections to the story of the Ark as they have been presented by students and others, and we want to try and clear up several points. The first consideration in our study here is the question of the capacity of the ark. The exact size of this famous vessel may never be known. Scholarship, knowledge, and the science of archaeology have all contributed to their quota of information. But we still don't know very much about the exact capacity of this marvelous craft. The Bible text simply says, "And this is how thou shalt make it, the length of the ark 300 cubits, the breadth of it 50 cubits, the height of it 30 cubits. At first sight, that seems enough and sufficiently specific, but how do we face the question, how long or how much is a cubit? Now, up to the present time, this is a question that no scholar has been able to answer conclusively, although there are a number of opinions. The basis of measurement among the early Hebrews was a simple anatomical system. It seemed natural to base earliest measurements upon the parts of the body, and it's generally supposed that the cubit was the length of a man's forearm from the inside of the elbow to the tip of the longest finger. Now, the only problem with this is that it would differ, of course, in various individuals, and confusion would result. This condition forced the adoption of a definite standard by the Jews and neighboring races, and in their later history, Israel had a standardized cubit. Noah's Ark, however, was built many years before the Jewish race began, and the standards of later years do not help us very much here. There's also another possibility that we cannot ignore. The scripture speaks of the cubit of a man. Now, does Moses mean that the cubit Noah used was the length of a man? Or was it the length of a man's forearm? Or was there a cubit used that was measured perhaps by some other creature rather than man, maybe some beast of burden? The standard is variable. It may have been either one. If the length of the ark was 300 times the length of a man's forearm, we have one problem based on a certain set of factors. If the cubit that is here intended is the entire height of a man, the cubit of a man, however, we have still another problem with a totally different and varying set of factors. If it was a man's height, how tall was the man? Now, it's a dangerous proceeding to make an argument from ignorance. How utterly senseless for the critics to say, we do not know and cannot know the exact size of the ark, but we do know that there's no way it could hold two of every kind of animal then living. How can you say that? How can you say you know something absolutely on the basis of something you don't know? How can you make a definite statement based upon something that is not definite? This, here again, we're trying to point out to you on these studies the faulty logic and reasoning of those who reject the Bible on the basis of science. A scientist will say, fact number one, we don't know exactly how big the ark was. Fact number two, we know of a certainty all the animals couldn't have fit on the ark. You cannot reconcile those two statements. You cannot side by side state, we do not know. On the basis of not knowing, we can definitely state, that's ridiculous. But that's all people need to reject the Bible this day and age. Any point of refuge in a time of storm, you know. Anything to get out from under your obligation to submit yourself to the authority of God's word. But I'm telling you, it doesn't hold up logically in this life, and it certainly won't hold up in God's law court when you stand before him. Now, the ark was a ship of gigantic size. There's no question about that. To be conservative, let's take as a potential cubit the measurement advocated by the famous scientist and archaeologist William Matthew Petrie. He, being one of the foremost Egyptologists who ever lived, is entitled to speak with some authority. He says the oldest standard cubit was 22.5 inches. 22.5 inches. Now, according to this basis, the ark was a tremendous and commodious boat, 562 feet and 6 inches long, 93 feet and 6 inches wide, 56 feet and 3 inches high. Built with a flat bottom, square on both ends, straight up the sides, there was no waste of space in bow or stern. And it had a tremendous carrying capacity of a little over 2,958,000 cubic feet. Let me say that again. 2,958,000 cubic feet. This is a tremendous cargo capacity. To put it in modern terms, it would take a train of almost 1,000 freight cars to carry this enormous load or to provide this amount of cubic space. That these dimensions and this size are not out of reason, we see from two separate lines of evidence. First, the ancient legendary stories of the Ark make it much larger than this. It is inevitable that archaeology should uncover traditional accounts of the deluge and the ark from the monuments and tablets of lost civilizations. For these ancient civilizations were founded, of course, by descendants of Noah. When people have a common origin, it is always shown in their common traditions. And as Noah and his sons were the only men saved alive from or through the flood, they must have peopled the entire earth with their progeny. Indeed, there could have been no other way. That these common legends all point to a common origin, none can gainsay. Some of them are weird and distorted by tradition, but they all testify to two truths. First, there was a flood. Second, there was an ark. The many Babylonian accounts of the ark differ in detail. One account, found on ancient clay tablets, described the ark as 6 stories high, with a mast on top. It had a rudder to steer with, and the whole was crowned by a superstructure or dwelling. In addition to the presence of the builder and his wife, there was also a pilot who sailed with them. The structure was perfectly cubical, being 140 cubits each way. It was constructed in 6 stories, each having 9 compartments. The clay tablets containing this account of the ark were dug up by George Smith in 1870 and were dated from the year 3000 BC. They are undoubtedly genuine. The Greek historian, Berossus, also gives an exaggerated account of the ark. He describes it as 3,000 feet long, 12,000 feet wide, doesn't give the height. The most fantastic account of the ark is the description of Origen, the old Bible perverter, corrupter, that dismantled and attacked and altered the early manuscripts in the early days of the New Testament church, that made their way down through time and eventually surfaced in the perversions of the New International Version and New American Standard Version. Origen had an extended controversy with a contemporary whom he tried to silence by claiming that the ark was 25 miles long and 3/4 of a mile wide. The man probably never even seen a boat in his life to even think something like that could float. He certainly couldn't get those dimensions by looking at the Bible. And why any of you would want to read a New International Version or a New American Standard Version, knowing that it came from manuscripts doctored by a man with no more sense than that, is a mystery to me. Many other tales and accounts could be introduced if we had unlimited time, but these must suffice. We give you a lot of these stories, I mean maybe a dozen of them, in some detail, in our series of tape recordings called The Doomsday Files. And that's listed in our catalog. When you write for the catalog, you'll be able to see it there and order those tapes if you're interested. Now, how simple and worthy of credence the language of the Bible seems to the reasoning modern mind. As we wade through all this ancient tradition and dealing with the same subjects and facts, how our faith in the Bible grows as we see the difference between an account which is dictated by God and a story that man writes to suit his fancy. There's no wild fairy tale type embellishments given to the Bible story, just the plain simple facts of how God called a man, why God called that man, what God told the man to do, the specific directions regarding the ark that God told the man to build, and then the way in which the man went about his business and his duty before God. My friends, you'll never go wrong. You'll never go wrong following the Word of God. It's the safe rule. It's the light to our feet. It's the lamp for our path. The word of the Lord is right. The statutes of the Lord are right, rejoicing the heart. And you'll be glad. You'll be more than glad. You'll be eternally blessed if you put your faith and trust in the word of God and not in the mad ravings of science, falsely so-called.

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2: 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And by the way, if you would like a copy of tonight's message or any message for that matter, please give us a call at the church number, 864-269-6400. Leave your name, leave your address, and leave the program that you want, and we'll try to get a CD copy of that message in the mail to you just as soon as we possibly can. Recently, I wrote a book for my missions class at Tabernacle Baptist College. And if you'd like a copy of it, it's available on Amazon Books. You can go there and you can buy it for $12. All the profits from this book online will go for missions, specifically for missionary Lacey Wheeler in Mexico. The title of the book is Jesus Christ, the Missionary. And what it does, it actually highlights one-on-one biblical encounters that Christ has with individuals, such as the thief on the cross, Bartimaeus, Zacchaeus, Nicodemus, and many, many others.
3: Please take your Bible and open your Bible to Psalm 101, a psalm of David, a very brief psalm, Psalm 101. I will sing of mercy and judgment unto thee, O Lord, will I sing. I will behave myself wisely in a perfect way. Oh, when wilt thou come unto me? I will walk within mine house with a perfect heart. I will set no wicked thing before mine eyes. I hate the work of them that turn aside. It shall not cleave to me. A froward heart shall depart from me. I will not know a wicked person. Whoso privily slandereth his neighbor, him will I cut off. Him that hath an high look and a proud heart will not I suffer. Mine eyes shall be upon the faithful of the land, that they may dwell with me. He that walketh in a perfect way, he shall serve me. He that worketh deceit shall not dwell within my house. He that telleth lies shall not tarry in my sight. I will early destroy all the wicked of the land, that I may cut off all wicked doers from the city of the Lord. The title of tonight's message, Life with a Purpose. Life with a Purpose. The Bible says, save yourselves from this untoward generation. That's Acts chapter 2, verse 40. The word untoward means a generation with no purpose. Many people today drift aimlessly through life. They have no purpose. They take life as it comes. It's no big deal to them at all. They live from one day to another, one meal to the next meal. In many cases, they go to work, they come home, they watch TV, they go to bed. Without much concern, by the way, beyond the television program they're watching. David was different. David, a man after God's own heart, had a purpose in life. He had a name. His life was guided by a specific purpose. He pursued the course that God had laid out for him. Now, the verses that we read tonight from Psalm 101, they're only 8 verses, a very short psalm. But these 8 verses spell out David's philosophy of life. I suppose it could be called David's statement of faith. And we find in these few verses his spiritual aim, his spiritual goals. And as I read this and as I examine it, I count at least 9 times that David says, "I will." David at this point has made up his mind. He's making vows to the God of heaven. It kind of reminds me of Joshua's statement when Joshua said, "As for me and my house, we will serve the Lord." The first 4 verses in Psalm 101 really deal with David, "As for me," and then the last 4 verses deal with his house. Some time ago, I read of a seminary president who was concerned about the graduates of that institution. This is what he said about the graduates. He said, "I fear that we may be turning out graduates with a great number of beliefs, but not enough convictions. A conviction is much stronger than simply a belief." David was not content or satisfied with just a set of theological truths floating around in his head. And we find in these 8 verses that he writes down specific convictions. In verses 1 through 4, David is saying simply, "I am committed to God's purpose, whatever that purpose might be." And so the message tonight is entitled, a simple message, "Life with a Purpose." And in these first 4 verses, we find 3 tremendous qualities that David had, and 3 qualities that we need as well. These qualities will give you direction in your life and purpose in your life. Notice with me what it says in verse 1, "I will sing of mercy and judgment. Unto thee, O Lord, will I sing." Notice here, 2 qualities really define God: mercy and judgment. Micah 6:8, "He hath showed me, O man, what is good. And what doth the Lord require of thee but to do justly, and to love mercy, and to walk humbly with thy God." The word mercy means loving kindness, and it's really related to the New Testament concept of grace. And the word judgment there, another key word, it speaks of justice or equity. Abraham said, "Shall not the judge of all the earth do right?" And the answer would be absolutely yes. So David makes up his mind that these 2 qualities of God will be the song of his life: mercy and also judgment. Now notice verse 2, what he says, "I will behave myself wisely in a perfect way. Oh, when wilt thou come unto me? I will walk within my house with a perfect heart." The first part of this verse has to do with public integrity. And that phrase carries with it the idea of being totally honest and straight with other people publicly. And the second part of this verse has to do with private integrity. David mentions my house, and he mentions a perfect heart. And he's saying here, "I will walk within my house with a perfect heart." You know, integrity is being real, it's being genuine, it's being authentic, it's being real in public, but it's also being real in private when no one else is around. Now, think about it tonight. What kind of life do we live in private when we're by ourselves? The lights are off, the doors are closed, we're all alone. What kind of life do we live on that occasion? Now notice verse 3 with me. I will set no wicked thing before mine eyes. I hate the work of them that turn aside. It shall not cleave to me. David made up his mind that he would lead a pure life. Pure words, pure thoughts, pure motives, purity of life, personal holiness, having a pure conscience. Daniel made up his mind he would do the same thing. Daniel purposed in his heart that he would not defile himself. And tonight I cannot overemphasize the value of a pure life. A pure life, when you think about it, is actually a spiritual investment. The dividends are enjoyed by your children who know you better than anyone else. And your descendants will cash in on that as well. You know, purity is not valued highly in our society today. It really isn't. Public interest is high when it comes to impurity. But the truth is, when it comes to purity, you don't hear a lot about that. So as a result, the evening news reports murders and robberies and violence and other such things. And Paul offered some good advice in the book of Romans. Romans chapter 16, verse 15. But yet I would have you wise unto that which is good and simple concerning evil. Notice he says simple concerning evil. How much better it is to be pure and innocent and inexperienced than to be scarred by impure memories which can return at a moment's notice. In closing tonight, Psalm 101 again is life with a purpose. There you have it, a very short, simple message. Short and sweet. How to live your life with a purpose. If we follow the example of David, we will do three things. Number one, we will honor the Lord with our life. Number two, we will have integrity. We will be honest. And number three, we will pursue purity, not only publicly, but also in private. And I believe that we can be a people with a purpose in life. Again, going back to Psalm 101, this is David's statement of faith. This is his philosophy of life. And by the way, it can be yours too. Number one, honor the Lord. Number two, be honest. Number three, be pure. Not just publicly, but privately. Not just with your words and your actions, but purity of heart, purity in your thought life. And I believe if we do those three things at the end of life, there will be no regrets. Well, God bless you. This is Pastor Ron Gatlin, and this has been the Voice of Gethsemane.
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5: With SRN News, I'm Keith Peters in Washington. The U.S. lifted its blockade of Iran, and oil tankers began freely moving through the Strait of Hormuz after months of being unable to use the critical channel. It happened Thursday as the tentative agreement to end the war took effect. Vice President J.D. Vance says the U.S. economy is already improving since the Memorandum of Understanding was signed.
6: I think the president's peace plan in Iran is already bearing real fruits for the American people. Last night, 12.5 million barrels of oil went through the Strait of Hormuz. That is a high since the beginning of the conflict. Oil prices are down nearly at their level from the pre-war conflict. Gas prices dropped below $4 a gallon today for the first time since the conflict. And importantly, they're going to keep falling further given how low oil prices are.
5: The vice president is expected to travel to Switzerland to kick off a new phase of negotiations with Tehran after Trump signed the agreement Wednesday. Forecasters warn of expected flooding from the remnants of Tropical Storm Arthur.
7: Forecasters say life-threatening flooding is likely in parts of Texas, Louisiana, Mississippi, Alabama, Georgia, and the Florida Panhandle from the remnants of Tropical Storm Arthur, which has been downgraded to a low-pressure area. Forecaster David Roth is with the National Weather Service Weather Prediction Center.
8: Three more days of heavy rain. It looks like Louisiana itself becomes less of a risk by Saturday. But for parts of Mississippi and Alabama, yeah, it looks like it's through Saturday.
7: Roth says already parts of southeast Louisiana received 7 to 10 inches of rain Thursday morning. I'm Donna Warder.
5: On Wall Street, the Dow up by 72 points. The NASDAQ rose 496. The S&P 500 advanced by 80. This is SRN News. A battle over the Ten Commandments is brewing in Texas.
9: Last month, Rockwall County officials set up a monument bearing the Decalogue outside the courthouse. The Freedom From Religion Foundation wants them to tear it down and is threatening a lawsuit if they don't. The county is standing firm. First Liberty Institute, which represents Rockwall, says the Ten Commandments monument is almost identical to one that the U.S. Supreme Court approved at the state capitol in Austin. Michael Harrington reporting.
5: The Barna Group, in partnership with Glue, reveals that most pastors are already using artificial intelligence in ministry. Only 13% say they never do. At the same time, the Barna poll finds 71% of pastors describe feeling cautious about AI, and 40% say they feel conflicted about the technology. Barna spokesman Daniel Copeland says pastors are predominantly using AI for behind-the-scenes work. This is SRN News. The Supreme Court has ruled against a broad federal ban on gun ownership by marijuana users.
10: The decision is the latest in a line of firearm cases from a court that has expanded gun rights. The justices decided unanimously in favor of a Texas man who argued that a law barring guns from anyone who regularly uses illegal drugs violates the Second Amendment. Justice Neil Gorsuch wrote that his opinion narrowly limits the government's power to take guns away from drug users who aren't considered dangerous. The Trump administration had defended the law, but Gorsuch wrote that its core argument fails under every measure. John Scott reporting.
5: The death of an Indian teenager in New York's Central Park has led to renewed calls to ban horse-drawn carriages. The accident happened Wednesday when a horse bolted from its driver. More details at SRNNews.com. From Washington, I'm Keith Peters.
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1: The Black Rock Baptist Church of Clayton, Georgia will be having Vacation Bible School beginning on Sunday, June the 14th, going through Thursday, June the 18th, from 6 until 8 p.m. each evening. 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And that's at Black Rock Baptist Church, located at 345 North Valley Street in Clayton, Georgia. 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
2: And of course, the Zohar was not just referring to Israel, but the children of the world that it mentioned. Again, this coincides with John 3:16. Every believer in Christ the Messiah should have that memorized. For God so loved the world that he gave his only begotten Son, that whosoever believeth in him should not perish, but have everlasting life. You see, according to Daniel chapter 9, verse 26, we have another messianic prophecy about the first coming of Christ, and this expression cut off, similar to Isaiah chapter 53. And obviously the word cut off means put to death. And it says here in Daniel chapter 9, verse 26, and after 62 weeks shall Messiah be cut off, but not for himself. So the Messiah didn't die because he was a sinner. No, because he's sinless. That's why he did die, so that he would be the righteous servant, the one who could justify the world. Moses was willing to die, but he was a sinner. He couldn't qualify. Even Paul said himself, he wished himself to be accursed, but he was a sinner. No one could take the place of another sinner, only someone who was sinless. That's where Christ comes into the picture. That's where the Messiah was to take our place, because he is the sinless one who's dying for the sinner. He is the just one dying for the unjust, the righteous one dying for the unrighteous. You get it? So he wasn't cut off for himself. No, he voluntarily, vicariously, sacrificially gave his life to be a ransom for us. What a savior! What a savior! What a messiah! This was prophesied hundreds of years before Christ ever came the first time. In Isaiah 53, verse 10, the part of that verse says, yet it pleased the Lord to bruise him. He hath put him to grief. Thou shalt make his soul an offering for sin. That's what the Messiah was. That's what his purpose was regarding the first coming, to be an offering for sin. Whose sin? The sin of the world. That includes the sin of Israel and the sin of the rest of the world, for every one of us. Now, I'd like to spend just a little while here showing you how the prophetic calendar of the first coming of Christ comes about. And when you look at this timetable, that this particular prophecy is so accurate, which if it's a prophecy, it's going to be accurate, but it's so accurate about Christ, it could be no other person who could have fulfilled this, because this prophetic calculation, it is indisputable. Even if you allow for variations in the calendar, you still have to come around the same time frame of the first coming of Christ that the Messiah was cut off. So in Daniel chapter 9, verse 25, know therefore and understand that from the going forth of the commandment to restore and to build Jerusalem, remember that now, unto the Messiah, the Prince, shall be 7 weeks. That comes to 49 years and 62 weeks. That's 434 years. The street shall be built again, and the wall, even in troublous times. And in verse 26, we have, and after 62 weeks shall Messiah be cut off, but not for himself. And the people, the prince that shall come, shall destroy the city and the sanctuary. So God's biblical calendar in Scripture, if you compare Genesis chapter 7, verse 11, and verse 24, and Genesis chapter 8, verse 3 and 4, is based on a 30-day month. and a 360-day year. That is the biblical calendar, okay? But we go by what is called a Julian calendar, and that has 365 days a year. So one prophetic week equals seven actual years. Now, we have an understanding of how we come to that based on an example in the Bible, and you know the story between Jacob and Rachel and Leah and so forth. According to Genesis chapter 29 and verse 18, we have these words, and Jacob loved Rachel and said, I will serve thee 7 years for Rachel, thy younger daughter. Wow, would you be willing to do that? Well, that's some love right there. Amen. And so we see that Jacob was willing to serve 7 years, and he did, for Rachel. And in verse 20 of Genesis chapter 29, and Jacob served 7 years for Rachel, and they seemed unto him, I love these words right here, you talk about real love, amen. And they seemed unto him but a few days for the love he had to her. Wow, glory to God. Yes, indeed. All right, but I don't want to get off a subject here, but notice the 7 years for Rachel. And in verse 28, the same chapter, and Jacob did so, and here's these words I want you to take notice, and fulfilled her week. So you see, a week represents 7 years, and he gave him Rachel, his daughter, to wife also. All right, so you got that? I wanted to just show you from the scriptures, since we are Bible believers, and we follow the Bible, it's our example, this is where we get our information, so that one prophetic week equals seven actual years. So the commandment to rebuild was given to Nehemiah there, Nehemiah chapter 2, verses 1 to 8. You can look it up yourself, but most scholars agree, as far as the timetable, that it was 444 B.C. That's 444 years before Christ. So let's kind of break it down now, all right? 1 week is 7 years. Therefore, 7 weeks equals 49 years. Just a little arithmetic. A little arithmetic won't hurt you, you know? 7 times 7 is 49. Okay, so you have 49 years. Because remember now, we're going back to the reference where the Bible said there in Daniel chapter 9, verse 25. I'll read it once again. Know therefore and understand that from the going forth of the commandment to restore and to build Jerusalem unto the Messiah. So that started at 444 B.C. Got it? And then it said that it shall be 7 weeks. So that's where we get the 49 years, 7 weeks, 7 times 7, because one prophetic week equals 7 years. So 7 times 7 equals 49 years. You got that? And then we have the next amount of years is 62 weeks. All right? Now, 62 weeks, ladies and gentlemen, that's 62 weeks. All right? 60 means 60. You add another 2, so that's 62 weeks. 1 week is equivalent to 7 years. So it's 62 weeks, that's 62 weeks, times 7 equals 434 years. So now you have 49 years. You add that to the 434 years, and what do you get? Well, you get 483 years. Wow, 483 years. Because 483 years times 360 days, when we go by the biblical calendar, that comes to a total of 173,880 days. Okay? So the 483 years, you times that by 360 days a year, you come up with a total of 173,880 days. Now, since we go by Julian calendar, and that's what all our calendars go by today, you need to divide 173,880 days divided by 365 according to Julian calendar. That brings you to 476 years. Thus, there are 476 Julian years in 483 biblical years. All right? So let's go over it again. Minus 444, because that's the year that the commandment went forth to rebuild Jerusalem, and you add 476 Julian years, and you come up with, you don't even need a calculator for this, you come up with A.D. 32. Amen. A.D. 32. Oh, mercy. That's when the Messiah was to be cut off. That is his crucifixion. So, ladies and gentlemen, is incredibly profound because that's when Jesus Christ was crucified. He was crucified in 32 A.D. And again, you could debate over a year plus or minus. We know that some say that he was actually born 4 B.C. How could he be born 4 B.C., like 4 years before he was born? How could he be born, right? We understand that. The calendar that's made by a human being is going to be off. But I'm saying these calculations here are inspired of God. They're foreordained. There's just no way to get around it, the proximity of when the Messiah was to be cut off. So prophetical calculations of time in God's word are divinely given, and they're accurate, ladies and gentlemen. Even with slight variations in our lunar and Julian calendars, Messiah's crucifixion can be accurately narrowed down to within a 10-year period in the first century. You can't argue against that. According to God's word, Messiah has to have been crucified already. Give me an amen for that.
1: 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That is the last week of the month of May. The Hope of Israel National Conference is a prophecy-focused meeting with an old-time revival spirit. Some of the topics covered during the conference will be the high priest garments, blowing of the shofar, the mystery of the Jewish prayer shawl, prophetic feast days of Israel, and this all-important question, is America in Bible prophecy? For more information and to make reservations, you can go to the conference website at www.rapture.today. Once again, that is the word rapture, R-A-P-T-U-R-E, rapture.today. This is truly a meeting you do not want to miss. Mark your calendar, May the 24th to the 28th. That is the last Monday to Friday of the month of May. We pray that today's program has been an encouragement to you. If it has, please contact us and let us know you're listening. If you are of Jewish descent and would like to know more about the new covenant prophesied in the book of Jeremiah chapter 31, or maybe you're curious as to why true Bible-believing Christians have always supported Israel, please contact us. As a token of our love and appreciation, we would like to give you a beautifully bound Hebrew-English New Covenant referred to as the New Testament. This Prophecy Edition Bible will be a great addition to your library, and it will help you understand why those who believe in Yeshua HaMashiach, the Lord Jesus Christ, have always loved, supported, and prayed for Israel. Now, if you're writing to let us know you're listening, or if you're requesting one of these beautiful Hebrew-English New Covenants, you may do so by going to our website, www.hopeofisrael.net. 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
1: With SRN News, I'm Keith Peters in Washington. President Trump has signed a deal to end the war with Iran.
2: President Trump says he has signed an agreement on ending the war in Iran. Video posted by White House Deputy Chief of Staff Dan Scavino shows the president, attended by Secretary of State Marco Rubio, signing the Memorandum of Understanding just before a glitzy dinner at Versailles with French President Emmanuel Macron.
3: Yes, bravo.
2: U.S. officials briefing reporters said the plan includes toll-free passage through the Strait of Hormuz for 60 days, a new minimum standard for diluting Iran's highly enriched uranium, and provisions to ensure the territorial integrity of Lebanon. I'm Jennifer King.
1: Iran will also invite International Atomic Energy Agency officials to inspect their nuclear sites, according to the deal. Defense Secretary Pete Hegseth has lashed out at NATO allies and announced a review of U.S. forces in Europe.
4: Defense Secretary Pete Hegseth has criticized NATO allies for not taking more responsibility for their own security. The Pentagon chief announced a six-month Pentagon review of American forces in Europe to ensure NATO moves towards Europe leading its own defense. Speaking in Brussels on Thursday, Hegseth called it shameful that European allies denied U.S. forces access to bases for attacks on Iran. He emphasized the need for a new upgraded NATO, which he called NATO 3.0.
5: NATO 3.0 is post-Cold War recognition that it needs to go back to a real hardline military alliance.
4: I'm Karen Shamas.
1: On Wall Street, the Dow up by 72 points, the NASDAQ rose 496, the S&P 500 advanced by 80. 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
1: 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And now, with today's message, here's Brother Randy.
2: Ladies and gentlemen, it's already Thursday, and we appreciate you tuning to the Trumpeting Noble Truth radio broadcast. We appreciate the mercies of the Lord and what He's doing in our area, and we're so grateful for God's kindness, His goodness, and His grace. Well, we are thanking God for the old gospel tent that's been set up at the Hominy Valley Singing Grounds. Brother Ralph Sexton Jr. has his tent set up there and ministering the Word of God. That's at 1433 p.m. Pisgah Highway, Candler, North Carolina, 28715. And they've gone to great extra lengths to try to be a blessing and a help to this generation. And we found that it's going to be a tent meeting that is very evangelistic, reaching souls in the community. Not only that, emphasis on spiritual revival. God's visited Western Carolina. You look around and see all the churches and all the preachers, and you wonder why this area has been so blessed. It's because God has rent the heavens and sent great revival. And I'm praying the Lord will do that once again. And if you want more information, they have a website, tentmeeting.com, tentmeeting.com. And at tentmeeting.com, it gives all the information about the tent meeting. At 7 o'clock tonight now through Friday night this week, and then the same as well next week. And so be much in prayer that God would bless and move and souls will be saved to His glory. In Psalms 1 and verse 3, and this is our verse, "And he shall be like a tree planted by the rivers of water, that bringeth forth his fruit in his season. His leaf also shall not wither, and whatsoever he doeth shall prosper." Now, we've been looking at this picture. Notice he says, "shall be like a tree planted." Not a tree that sprung up wild, but one that's been planted. Now, in order to be a planted tree, number one, it has to be possessed. You don't just get trees and plant them that don't belong to you. Well, when you belong to the Lord, God will plant you. Remember the message years ago, Ralph Sexton Sr. preached on bloom where you're planted. And the Bible talks about being planted in the courts of our God. Oh, there's a lot of wild trees today, but I'm glad, thank God, God places His people and plants them in certain places. And sometimes, you know, we get so distraught because he's planted us down at the factory or over there at the workshop or maybe in that school situation. And you wonder why God did that. Well, do you realize that he set you there as a lighthouse? You may be the only Bible they'll read and the only light that they'll ever have. And God's planted you in places where you can be a witness and a testimony and where you can influence them to be saved and tell them about the Lord Jesus Christ. And God plants his people. Where has he planted you? You see, if the church would just do what God wants us to do as the church, a congregation can reach more people in 1 week than the preacher can in a year. Because each one of us have particular families, we have influences, we have folk that we can reach that nobody else can reach. And God says, no man lives to himself and no man dies to himself. That grandmother and that grandfather has got a whole hierarchy of people underneath them that they can influence. That young lady's got friends. That young man has got companions. That dad has got workmates. And it goes on. And God plants us in certain places. Why? That we might bring forth fruit to his glory and to his honor. And so let's pray the Lord make us productive planted trees for this hour. God bless you till we meet again.
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5: With SRN News, I'm Keith Peters in Washington. President Trump has signed a deal to end the war with Iran.
6: President Trump says he has signed an agreement on ending the war in Iran. Video posted by White House Deputy Chief of Staff Dan Scavino shows the president, attended by Secretary of State Marco Rubio, signing the Memorandum of Understanding just before a glitzy dinner at Versailles with French President Emmanuel Macron.
7: Yes. Bravo.
6: U.S. officials briefing reporters said the plan includes toll-free passage through the Strait of Hormuz for 60 days, a new minimum standard for diluting Iran's highly enriched uranium, and provisions to ensure the territorial integrity of Lebanon. I'm Jennifer King.
5: Iran will also invite International Atomic Energy Agency officials to inspect their nuclear sites, according to the deal. Defense Secretary Pete Hegseth has lashed out at NATO allies and announced a review of U.S. forces in Europe.
8: Defense Secretary Pete Hegseth has criticized NATO allies for not taking more responsibility for their own security. The Pentagon chief announced a six-month Pentagon review of American forces in Europe to ensure NATO moves towards Europe leading its own defense. Speaking in Brussels on Thursday, Hegseth called it shameful that European allies denied U.S. forces access to bases for attacks on Iran. He emphasized the need for a new upgraded NATO, which he called NATO 3.0.
9: NATO 3.0 is post-Cold War recognition that it needs to go back to a real hardline military alliance.
8: I'm Karen Shamas.
5: On Wall Street, the Dow up by 72 points, the NASDAQ rose 496, the S&P 500 advanced by 80. This is SRN News. A new poll asks Americans about human life. Correspondent Michael Harrington reports.
10: It comes from the Cultural Research Center at Arizona Christian University, and it finds that 57% of the general population believes that humans are created in God's image and likeness, are morally fallen, and need redemption. But only 27% of respondents think that human life is sacred, while an equal amount say that human life has no intrinsic value. Just 44% of people who identify as born-again Christians believe life is sacred. Michael Harrington reporting.
5: A federal judge has dismissed a lawsuit alleging that the Equal Employment Opportunity Commission is unlawfully refusing to enforce workplace protections for transgender workers. Chief Maryland District Judge George Russell says the court lacks jurisdiction and a plaintiff, a Maryland LGBT advocacy group, lacks standing to pursue it. This is SRN News. Here's the Wall Street Business Report.
11: Stocks closed higher on Wall Street, taking back most of their losses from a day earlier. They were driven by anticipation that the Federal Reserve will likely raise interest rates this year in an effort to fight inflation. The S&P 500 rose 1.1%. The Dow added 0.1%. The NASDAQ composite jumped 1.9%. Crude oil prices wavered after the United States and Iran signed an agreement to end their war and reopen the Strait of Hormuz to oil tanker traffic. It is now open. Treasury yields eased in the bond market. The Dow gaining 72 points today to finish at 51,564. The NASDAQ was up 496 to 26,517. The S&P 500 added 80 to 7,500. For the Wall Street Business Report, I'm John Scott.
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12: Sending forth the gospel in sermon and song. 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

Thank you so much for tuning in to WTBI this evening, this Thursday, June the 18th. I hope that where you are right now, there's a soft breeze blowing and the Lord's giving you sweet reassurance in your heart of his love. And you may be right in the middle of a thunderstorm. Our signal reaches to a lot of different places. But either way, God is true. God is real, and he'll take care of you. Just keep your head down in the thunderstorm, trust, and then love him and tell him how much you love him in the sweet times as well. 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Outside of our studios right now, there are clouds around. It looks pretty threatening at the moment, 81 degrees currently, and there is a 100% chance of rain, according to the forecast here, of rain this evening. Low temperature, 69 degrees. Tomorrow, Friday, 88 degrees will be our high, and a good chance of rain all day long. 64 overnight, and then Saturday, 85 degrees, and mostly sunny. The Lord's Day looks to be beautiful, and 88 degrees. 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

0: Hello, this is Pastor Doug Benton right here at Tabernacle Baptist Church in Greenville, South Carolina. 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A project of this magnitude requires partnership from many. Your generous gift will translate into walls, rooms, and a foundation of stability. 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
1: With SRN News, I'm Keith Peters in Washington. The end of the war in Iran is bringing good news for drivers. Across the nation, U.S. gas prices are lower after the president signed the deal with Iran. Correspondent Laura Winters reports.
2: Gas prices for regular unleaded falling below $4 a gallon in many states across the country. The drop comes after President Trump signed the agreement with Iran. In California, gas prices are averaging around $5.64 a gallon, but in South Carolina, regular unleaded is around $2 cheaper at $3.58 per gallon. Laura Winters reporting.
1: Some uncertainty lingers around the deal between the U.S. and Iran. Vice President J.D. Vance issued a notable warning to Israeli officials who criticized President Trump over the deal he reached with Iran.
3: That memorandum of understanding between the U.S. and Iran really calls for an end to the hostilities in Lebanon. However, when the vice president got asked this question, particularly about the internal frustrations that the Israeli prime minister had been voicing in private, he gave a pretty stark warning. It really caught my attention and caught the attention of others in the room. He pointed out that President Trump remains the only head of state in the world that is sympathetic to Israel right now, and basically saying to Israel, the U.S. is your only friend in the world at this moment.
1: Correspondent Sung Ming Kim reporting. The New York Knicks celebrated their first NBA championship in 53 years with a ticker tape parade through Manhattan's Canyon of Heroes, drawing thousands of fans. A good day on Wall Street with the Dow up by 72 points. The Nasdaq rose 496 with the S&P 500 advancing 80. Oil near $79 a barrel. This is SRN News.
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1: With SRN News, I'm Keith Peters in Washington. The end of the war in Iran is bringing good news for drivers. Across the nation, U.S. gas prices are lower after the president signed the deal with Iran. Correspondent Laura Winters reports.
2: Gas prices for regular unleaded falling below $4 a gallon in many states across the country. The drop comes after President Trump signed the agreement with Iran. In California, gas prices are averaging around $5.64 a gallon, but in South Carolina, regular unleaded is around $2 cheaper at $3.58 per gallon. Laura Winters reporting.
1: Some uncertainty lingers around the deal between the U.S. and Iran. Vice President J.D. Vance issued a notable warning to Israeli officials who criticized President Trump over the deal he reached with Iran.
3: That memorandum of understanding between the U.S. and Iran really calls for an end to the hostilities in Lebanon. However, when the vice president got asked this question, particularly about the internal frustrations that the Israeli prime minister had been voicing in private, he gave a pretty stark warning. It really caught my attention and caught the attention of others in the room. He pointed out that President Trump remains the only head of state in the world that is sympathetic to Israel right now, and basically saying to Israel, the U.S. is your only friend in the world at this moment.
1: Correspondent Sung Ming Kim reporting. The New York Knicks celebrated their first NBA championship in 53 years with a ticker tape parade through Manhattan's Canyon of Heroes, drawing thousands of fans.